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4: Welcome back to the Lars Larson Show. 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Oh, and our X poll question. We put up a brand new poll question every day. Should we provide asylum to people who need to be told not to rape? That is the question that is directly confronting the people in Great Britain. I suspect that the United States of America may not be too far behind. And why? Because in Great Britain, they have Muslim rape gangs that have been, well, they have been sexually assaulting women in that country. And the country is so sensitive about the subject that they literally tell reporters, you're not allowed to report on this problem. And now the government has started to hand out pamphlets and hand out educational material telling Muslim rape gangs, you're not allowed to rape the women in this country. I think that if you're going to give shelter to people, and that's what asylum is, when somebody says, I need to be able to come to your country because in my own country, I'm being persecuted. And you say, fine, come to our country. We will give you shelter. If you then have to instruct them, but by the way, while you're here, don't rape the women who live in our country. I think you've got a group of people in your country who are seeking asylum who will never assimilate into your culture. And if I get a naysayer on that, I would be glad to give that naysayer all the time they want to be able to make the case. Do you think a group of people who have to be told, come to our country, take shelter here, we will take you in, we will save you from persecution, but by the way, you can't rape the women and the children in our country? The very fact that you have to tell them that tells me that they are never, ever going to assimilate into your culture. You'll find the poll on X at Lars Larson Show and at LarsLarson.com, and brought to you by AMAC, the Association of Mature American Citizens. AMAC has the conservative values I believe in. I joined. You should, too. I joined about 10 years ago. Just go to amac.us. or call 888-262-2006. AMAC is better. Better for you and better for America. Glad to have you with me and always glad to take your calls. A shout out to our friends in Hayes, Kansas, who listen to Great Talk Radio all day on KRMR. That's FM 105.7. And you can find my show there Monday through Friday as well. By the way, one of the best emails I got today came from Bruce. And he wrote in, I don't know Bruce, but I thought his email was interesting. Lars, a recent poll indicated only 9% of young Americans under the age of 30 have a very positive view of capitalism. That's frightening. It also means that today's media, especially our schools, are failing these young people miserably. It's a tragic hyperscale version of the Wizard of Oz. Don't look behind the curtain. Ignore the man behind the curtain. Communism and socialism never, ever fulfill their promise of free this and free that. What these closed societies have to put up walls to keep their people captive, what they do produce is substandard and always in inadequate supply. Do our schools teach history anymore? Forget history. Look to what you love if you're a young person, the kind of consumer goods that you lust for, and do a deep dive on those. You like nice cars? Compare a 1950s or 1960s American, German, or Swedish car with the crap that came out of the Soviet bloc. Who in their right mind would want a Trabant or a Wartburg rather than a Mercedes, or a Chrysler or a Volvo. Look at the historical magazines on fashion and compare what people were wearing in Rome or Paris or New York versus Moscow, East Berlin, or Prague a few decades ago. The media is really failing our young people by not showing them what life is like in the remnants of those countries and in modern-day Russia or China. Bruce, I have to agree with you. Absolutely. Send those emails to talk@LarsLarsen.com. By the way, you know one of the things that Donald Trump's doing that I think it sounds a little goofy, but I think it actually makes sense? A Michigan immigrant. Now, this is an illegal alien. Opened his mailbox earlier this year to learn that the federal government was setting him a fine for almost $600,000. Department of Homeland Security issued the civil penalty because it says the man, who is married to a U.S. citizen and has lived here for four decades, had failed or refused to leave the country. He was ordered deported from the United States in 2024, 2 years ago. So, what is the Trump administration doing instead? They're telling those people, then we're going to hit you with a civil penalty. 103,000 people have been told that they now owe about $1,000 for every day they stay in our country after an immigration judge orders them removed. Yeah, and if they will take a free flight and an exit bonus, they could actually get a couple of bucks in their pocket and get a free airplane flight home. I think it's a great way to send people home, and I don't find any problem with it whatsoever. I'm glad to see that Donald Trump is not using just to get rid of America's illegal aliens, but is getting rid of them with every single tool that they have in the toolbox. Then I got this email from Nancy Gigliotti of Fairbanks. She writes in, Lars, love your show. I just want to clarify something you mentioned today on the radio about Lindsay Clancy. The money being raised on her, you know, her GoFundMe is not being raised for her. It's being raised for her parents. They aren't wealthy. They've gone through their funds to the point of no return. They will get the donations raised. The folks donating feel badly for them at their age going through this difficulty. They love their daughter despite what may have happened, and they want to support her. This has come at a huge financial cost. I just wanted to clarify where the case of the cash is going. It's a very sad case. There are a lot of folks who aren't 100% sure that she did it, meaning she murdered her kids. Her ex-husband allegedly told her she did it. She stated she saw herself do it. There's a lot of conflicting testimony in this case. Again, I love your show. You're such a gentleman, so respectful. Nancy, thank you a lot for that. Although I have to tell you something. When it comes to Ms. Clancy, Lindsay Clancy, she confessed that she murdered her children. The testimony is that she told them, you're going to God. Now, does she understand the criminal nature of what she did? I don't know. That's something for a psychologist. But as far as I'm concerned, I really think that she needs to go to prison for a long, long time. And when her parents stood behind her after she had murdered their grandchildren, I don't understand that at all, not one little bit, but I appreciate the email. Send those emails to talk@LarsLarsen.com. 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
1: Hey, welcome back to the Lars Larson Show. It's a pleasure to be with you, and I'm glad to get to your phone calls and emails. But I've been looking forward to this opportunity to talk to Joel Ryan, who is Executive Director of the Washington State Association of Head Start. And over the years, I've had lots of people give me a hard time because I don't believe that Head Start does kids much good at all. It certainly isn't worth $250 billion that have been spent on it by the taxpayers since it got started back in 1966. But on that note, and with my bias disclosed, Mr. Ryan, welcome to the program.
2: Hey, thank you, Lars. Really appreciate it that you've given me an opportunity to share with your listeners a little bit about Head Start. I'm really happy to be here. Lars, you're right. I don't get invited by conservative media to talk a lot about Head Start, but you probably know a lot of conservatives do support Head Start. I mean, Head Start is a program that has a lot of bipartisan support. It's something that the Reagan administration supported. The last reauthorization of the Head Start program was actually under George W. So it tends to get a lot of support. So I'm happy to be here. You know, I think a lot of conservatives,
1: I think there's a reason it's popular, though. And I don't think the reason has anything to do with it actually doing what it's supposed to do. So persuade my audience that it's worth $20,000 per child for early Head Start and $15,000 for pre-K students to be in a program that all the academic studies I've ever been able to find, and they all come out of liberal universities, have said, yeah, it doesn't make much difference. By second or third grade, you can't even tell the difference between a kid that's gone through Head Start and a kid that hasn't. And that seems like a great way of testing, does Head Start do what it's supposed to do? So does it?
2: Well, so yeah, so let me try to convince you. The first thing I will say is one of the studies that's often cited by people is the impact study. And that has some control group issues with it. So there's some issues with it. But here's what I would say if we're being honest about it. All of these studies definitely show that kids who go through the Head Start program, they are more ready for school. Now, it is true that there are some studies that show that some of those gains fade out. Some of that has to do with the schools that some of those children are going to. The other thing about it is a lot of those studies are based on a program that was from many years ago. The program has improved dramatically since that time with teachers with better credentials. I worked a lot with the Bush administration on literacy development, math development. So we've done a lot over the years to improve the program. The other thing I would say,
1: but
2: too,
1: no, hold on, your, Joel, we're drifting off the main
2: ahead,
1: question. The question is, if I went to my doctor and my doctor said, Lars, you have this ailment. And I say, okay, how do you treat it? You say, you take this pill. And I say, well, does the pill work? Yeah. And he says, well, when we give the pill to 100 people who have your ailment and we give them a sugar pill to the other 100 people, the 100 people who got the pill, almost all of them get better. And the ones who get the sugar pill, they don't get better. That would be proof to me that something works. So if you say we put a bunch of kids in Head Start,
2: let me just pose something to you.
1: Sure.
2: There has been a study that did do that. That a study that's frequently cited by people who have concerns about Head Start. So let me give you your example again. The study that actually looked at, and there's a more recent study in 2021, that you get Crestor, the other people in the control group don't get it. They did find positive outcomes for kids going into school and even long-term gains like graduating high school, college. They're not on public benefits when they're adults. The study that's often cited by people who have concerns about Head Start is that somebody got Crestor, but another person got a generic cholesterol medicine for 40% of the control group.
1: Yeah. I'm anxious. Yeah. If we're going to spend $250 billion over the last, 50 years doing something, there should be a definable result. That is, you put the kids in Head Start, they do much better in school, not just entering in first grade, but by second or third grade, they're well ahead of the non-Head Start kids. Except that's not what the studies show. The studies show, and I'll skip to where, because we're going to run out of time. But, Mr. Ryan, I think the reason this is popular, it's very expensive daycare paid for by somebody else. And that makes it popular with everybody who's got kids who put kids in Head Start. They love it because somebody else is paying the tab for very expensive daycare.
2: Well, here's a couple of things I would say. That first of all, I think the studies are mixed across the board. I personally think there are much more positive studies for Head Start demonstrating the investment. I think that the savings, you know, there are some earlier studies that looked at criminal justice savings, which are huge. If you can divert people from getting involved in the juvenile justice system, I mean, foster care, kids getting separated, those costs are dramatically more than the cost of Head Start. Plus, the other thing I would say to your viewers is that child care is expensive, especially good child care. So in many cases, for a private pay person, which most of child care is, it can cost more than going to the University of Washington or Oregon.
1: Is most of that, though, because of government regulations? Because when the government comes in and says, oh, you want to do daycare? You need a four-year degree. You've got to have a bachelor's degree. You've got to have all these credentials. Oh, and you can only take care of so many kids, so we're going to limit all that. By the time you're done with all those requirements, of course it's expensive. The government made it expensive.
2: Yeah, well, it made it expensive because you have to have a certain level of quality. But I will say there's a balance.
1: Do you think you need a four-year degree to do daycare?
2: No, and Head Start doesn't require that. It requires an associate degree. But here's what I would say. One of the things the Trump administration is doing is trying to increase the size of classrooms. I think that's a bad idea. I think that if you ask any parent, a parent is going to want their kid to be in a small classroom with a limited number of kids per teacher. One of the things the Trump administration is proposing to do is to make that class size bigger. Now, it might be okay in Oregon and Washington, you know, sort of our area. Mississippi, you could have 11 kids, 11 two-year-olds for one teacher. Texas, some of those places.
1: Do you know which one does better with education, Mississippi or Oregon? Take a guess.
2: Again, it's more of your definition.
1: It ain't Oregon.
2: You know that.
1: Don't, Mr. Ryan, you know that Oregon sucks compared to Mississippi, don't you?
2: This is what I would say. We're going to disagree on this, but I would say the level of poverty in the state of Mississippi is substantially greater than it is in Oregon.
1: Why is Mississippi producing tremendous education gains and is at the top of the pile nationwide, and Oregon is at the bottom of the pile? I'll tell you what. I want to hold Joel Ryan through. Will you do another segment with me?
2: Yeah, absolutely. Yeah, let's keep going because
1: we'll
2: think be back we're having
1: in a just
2: good conversation.
1: A I'm with Joel Ryan. Joel is the executive director of the Washington State Association of Head Start. Hey, did you hear that? Listen very carefully. That's my phone. No spam calls, no spam texts. I love the silence. Your phone, probably not so quiet. 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
1: Hey, welcome back to the program. It's a pleasure to be with you. I'm glad to get your phone calls and emails. We've been talking about Head Start. And since I always believe in disclosing if I have a dog in the fight, I don't make a dime by saying that I don't believe that Head Start works or that it's worth the money that we have wasted on it, $250 billion over the last 50 years or so. But I don't make any money from it. And in fact, if anything, I get myself hated by certain people, parents especially, because I don't like the program. And they say, oh, but we love Head Start. And I say, yeah, it's because you're getting free daycare out of it. Joel Ryan does make his living from Head Start. He's the executive director of the Washington State Association of Head Start. What is that, Mr. Ryan?
6: I said thanks for the intro, Lars.
1: Well, I'm just saying,
6: I'm really appreciative that you're giving me the opportunity to be here, even if we don't agree on some of these issues. So just know that I do appreciate it.
1: Well, let's talk about Mississippi. You brought up Mississippi, and you pointed out Mississippi mm-hmm. has an incredible level of poverty. Oregon and Washington, not so much. Very prosperous, mostly college-educated states and all that. And yet Mississippi yep. knocks it out of the park on education, especially in the last dozen years. Oregon and Washington suck. They're at the bottom of the barrel. They're nearly the bottom of the 50 states, 58 if you're an Obama voter, but 50 states for the rest of us. And so... That I don't think that aids your argument, does it?
6: Well, let me talk about Mississippi let me talk about some things to think about. One of the things is there actually was a study on Head Start programs in Mississippi that showed it was I think it was either Ole Miss that did the study, but they actually did a really great study of the Head Start grantees in the state of Mississippi that really did show positive gains through the schools. The other thing I'll say that kind of in terms of our conversation about the K-12 system is there was a research study by a guy named David Demings that looked at where do these Head Start kids go? And for kids that go to schools that are better resourced, you don't see the fade out. For schools that are less resourced, then you will see some fade out. And some of that has to do with the fact that they have to catch up other kids because those kids haven't had opportunities to have early learning or support at home. But some of it is just their lack of resource. So I'll say this about the schools. It matters where these Head Start kids go. And if they're able to go to good schools, whether it's in Mississippi or out here in the Pacific Northwest, that makes a huge difference. So we were talking earlier about sort of like, you know, you take your medication, or I look at this sort of like antibiotics, right? If you take antibiotics for 1 day or 2 days, you might feel better. You might start to be able to go outside or feel better if you had strep throat or something. But if you don't continue your full course, you might be back to square one. And I kind of look at that for Head Start.
1: There is a full course, and it's called public education K-12. So Head Start is supposed to come ahead of K-12, of K, the K in K-12. Correct.
6: Every single study of Head Start show, no matter what, whether it's issues of fade out or not fade out, every single study of Head Start shows that when the kids arrive at school, they are ready for school and they're well beyond their peers that didn't have a Head Start experience. Now, the question that you've been raising, which is, well, what happens next? Some studies have showed that games fade out after a few years. Some studies have shown no, they don't.
1: Is it fair to say most studies show the gains fade out?
6: No, it's not. There actually are even studies that show long-term benefits because Head Start partners with parents. I mean, here's the thing, you know, and I do talk to a lot of different audiences. One of the things more conservative listeners or viewers are interested in is Head Start is one of the rare federal programs that not only supports parents going to work, of course, all that stuff, but it also gives parents decision-making power. They choose the teachers. They choose the curriculum. They choose where the sites are. I don't know a federal program that does that. So that's really unique about the Head Start program, where they really partner with parents.
1: I'm not sure that's a good thing. Are you sure that's a good thing? Because if you said, Lars, you get to choose the teacher, how do I have any expertise? Does the average parent have any expertise in choosing who's going to teach Head Start?
6: being a parent at least allows you to have a say in what's in the best interest of your child. It doesn't mean you're the only person who's making that decision, but it's one of the rare federal programs where parents truly have a say. And that makes it unique in terms of federal funding. Of course, I think a lot of your listeners are going to be interested in making sure people can work. I mean, I see Head Start as a real, not just pro-family, but pro-work program, because it's giving people an opportunity so they can go get a job. And, you know, you and I might not agree on the research, and
1: if you give anybody daycare that they don't have to pay for, of course, is going to make them more able to take a job. Let me ask you a question that came in. Jim wrote in, and he said, did that gentleman just say that Head Start helps keep kids out of foster care? Foster care is when you don't have parents, not exactly a choice. Maybe you can explain. What did you mean by that?
6: Yeah, so I'll give you an example. There was actually a study out in Ohio that specifically talked about the Early Head Start program. And the Early Head Start program, for your listeners, is 0 to up to the age of 3. And what they've been able to find with Early Head Start is that it's able to reduce the level of stress in a household. You have people supporting you after a mom gives birth or a dad is there with, and that ability to reduce the stress in the household has reduced the number of kids that end up in child maltreatment cases, neglect cases, and ultimately even having to go into foster care, having kids taken away. So the Early Head Start program, although as you pointed out, it is expensive, the savings, because of many of the families that we're supporting in Early Head Start, kids that are experiencing homelessness, kids that have a lot of complex issues, these little children, because it's so stressful time, there is research on Early Head Start from Ohio that actually demonstrates that those children are much less likely to end up in foster care as a result of being in Early Head Start, which is a huge savings. If you have to go into the foster care system, it is expensive for everybody.
1: Thank you very much, Mr. Ryan. That's Joel Ryan, Executive Director of the Washington State Association of Head Start, talking about a program that I think has been a colossal waste of government money. He clearly thinks it has not been a waste of money. $250 billion spent on Head Start over the last 70 years or so with no real definable gains for the students in it. By the way, I've told you before that everybody talks about those weight loss injections because the results are dramatic. I'll give you that about the GLP-1s. They work by lowering your blood sugar and reducing your appetite. 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
15: Welcome back to the Lars Larson Show. It's a pleasure to be with you. Consider this a 25-year-old rule. has locked out roads into many of the forests in the United States of America. The forests that are owned by all of the American people and managed, I might say, badly by the federal government. And the forests have been on fire lately. So should we bulldoze the so-called roadless rule? I thought we'd talk about that with Travis Joseph, who's president of the American Forest Resource Council. Ms. Joseph, welcome back to the program. How are you?
16: Thanks for the opportunity. Having a good day. How about you?
15: I'm having a great day, especially when I consider that maybe we're going to get rid of the 2001 roadless area conservation rule, which I don't think has done the forests any good. Although, you know, of course, I'm not one of these tree huggers that suggested somehow if we lock human beings out of the forest that the forests are better off. I don't think the forests are better off. Would you mind telling my audience your take on this?
16: Well, I have a similar read, right? It's this idea that we've had for, you know, 25 years that somehow if we draw lines on a map that we've protected these landscapes and, frankly, the resources that Americans, you know, value on the public lands. That hasn't worked, and we have proof. You know, I'd encourage your audience to go to our website, amforest.org, and look at the resources that we put together on the roadless rule. I mean, we've gone through the analysis. We've looked back at these roadless areas. What have these looked like 25 years ago? What do they look like right now? These are not the most pristine landscapes. These areas have absolutely been scorched by wildfire for a quarter century. This is a common sense approach to, you know, rescind this rule and get back to common sense management.
15: Okay, and was there ever, I mean, even on the part of the environmentalists, was there ever an honest belief that simply saying you can't have roads in there was going to lead to well-protected forests? Or did they know, do you think, even the environmental groups, so-called, knew that by doing this, you were going to lock out the ability to go out and put out fires when they occurred, and they knew the end result was going to be that forests would burn?
16: I don't know how it wouldn't be known. I mean, this is just common sense. I mean, if you just think about what's happening in our state right now and the incredible amount of fire that's on the landscape, and where are firefighters holding the line? Where are they protecting communities? Where are they able to stop these fires? On roads, to have access to be able to safely get into the woods and build, you know, lines to be able to protect communities and to protect our forest resources. So it just is, again, gets back to common sense that we've got to be able to make quick decisions, local decisions that make sense on the ground. This is a top-down approach implemented in Washington, D.C. 25 years ago that's not leading to the results that, frankly, Oregonians and Americans want on their public lands. You're really honing on an important point, too. This is an in-run around Congress. This action was taken by the Clinton administration, right? The Constitution gives who the right to govern laws and regulations for our lands? Congress. This is not a congressional action. It was an action taken by one administration that stayed on the books for a quarter century. It's not a modern approach. We've seen over and over again it's not working. Let's change it. Let's do something better.
15: I'm talking to Travis Joseph, who's president of the American Forest Resource Council. And I guess what I'd ask people to do is if you look at what private landowners, private timber owners do, whether it's a company or individuals, I can think of Red Emerson and Sierra Pacific. I can think of Weyerhaeuser Corporation. I can think of all these different companies that own huge amounts of forest land and say, do you think they protect their land by forbidding roads or access to the places where fires would start? And typically the private landowners don't have the kind of fires that the national forests and the state forests have. The government is notoriously bad at controlling the fires that destroy the forests that are owned by the American people.
16: 97% of all of the acres burned in our state over the last 10 years were fires that originated on unmanaged federal land. The status quo isn't working. Our field management paradigm isn't working. We need something else. And frankly, this is just the first step. There's a maze of rules and regulations and laws that are preventing us from doing proactive, science-based, location-specific management to meet the moment.
15: So you go into specific areas and say these are areas that need to be thinned. These are the areas where there's been a lot of fuel built up on the forest floor, and we need to remove it one way or another. You've got to be able to control the amount of fuel that's built up there, except that's not being done on these areas that are supposed to be the areas the environmentalists care so much about protecting.
16: Exactly right. I mean, these are some of the areas that these anti-forestry groups there, the most important places. And these are the places that are burning. Since the roadless rule was, you know, adopted 25 years ago, 40% of those roadless areas are already at high or very high wildfire hazard potential. I mean, these places are tinderboxes. And like you said, we can go in there and we can take intentional action. Let's build fuel breaks. Let's make sure that our firefighters can get in there and respond to these fires immediately. Right now, we just simply can't do that on federal lands.
15: Well, and Travis, the other thing that bothers me about this is for people who say we care about these because they're owned by the public. We want the public. They're public lands. That's what they're called for a reason. And then you say, well, can the public actually get out into those lands? You know, no, there are no roads that go out into it. So I guess if you're young and fit and you're properly equipped and you've got lots of time, you can hike 20 or 30 miles into these places. You certainly can't drive there. And you say, well, then hold on. What good is a public resource that the public can't get to?
16: You hit on one of the biggest, you know, hypocritical comments that these anti-forestry groups make, right? They say, well, you know, we can transition away from these natural resource economies and we can transition to recreational economies. But no, don't build roads. You know, we don't want the public to access them. We don't want the public to get out there. They're going to start fires. But no, let's transition these local economies that have mills and infrastructure that take care of our woods, pay family wage jobs. We don't want that anymore. We want recreation. We just don't want, you know, the public to access their lands.
15: And in fact, the recreation, if you're talking about trading timber jobs, where every million board feet of trees you cut generates 11 jobs, so a billion is 11,000 jobs, and 5 billion or so would be 55,000 jobs, and you're going to replace those with the jobs selling coffee and gasoline to people who drive out and then hike 20 or 30 miles into the woods, doesn't seem like a great replacement to me. Travis, thank you very much. I appreciate the time. That's Travis Joseph. He's president of the American Forest Resource Council. Glad to get your calls. And I'd love to hear naysayers on this. Does anybody think it makes sense to take hundreds of millions of acres of

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10: From ABC News, I'm Dave Packer. 10 months into the renovation of the entire East Wing, demolished, the Supreme Court says construction on President Trump's White House ballroom can continue. Trump tonight telling South Carolina supporters that the ballroom is
11: being built on the hallowed grounds of our cherished White House, which is so vital for national security, will be, it's going to be the greatest of its kind anywhere that's ever been built.
10: ABC's Rachel Scott.
12: In a one-sentence order, Chief Justice John Roberts temporarily allowing the work on the ballroom to continue, giving the justices more time to make a final decision on whether it can go forward. It came after a federal appeals court ruled construction must stop unless the president gets congressional approval first. The president is celebrating this decision, saying that he is grateful for this order from the high court, saying that construction is moving forward ahead of schedule.
10: The defense team in the Lindsey Clancy murder trial rested its case today. The Massachusetts mother's on trial after admitting to killing her three children in 2023. Clancy has pleaded not guilty, and her defense team says she's not criminally responsible because she was suffering from postpartum psychosis.
13: In total, the defense calling 10 witnesses over the course of 1 week. That's to the prosecution's 3 weeks of testimony and 71 witnesses. Their last witness, a renowned expert in postpartum psychosis, he was arguably the star witness in the trial of Andrea Yates, and he described that Lindsey Clancy was, quote, frankly psychotic, that she was, quote, like a puppet with someone else pulling the string, and basically said that in the moment of the killings, she really had no control of herself, no way to distinguish between right and wrong.
10: ABC's Peter Haralambos. A Texas appeals court has reduced the $50 million judgment that InfoWars founder Alex Jones was ordered to pay for his false claims about the Newtown school shooting. The judge says a harassment that the couple filed the suit endured was not enough to justify the $50 million judgment they were awarded. This will get $750,000. Dave Packer, ABC News.
14: That'll be $84.52.
15: Perfect. 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
16: Mom, why do you always check your phone before we pay?
15: I'm just claiming my cash back on the Upside app. Since we're getting the groceries here and we filled up the car on the way, I've already earned enough this morning to pay for that pizza night we're having Friday.
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15: Not exactly, but...

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3: Iran's foreign ministry is condemning President Trump's threat of economic D-Day, calling it economic terrorism.
4: The Iranians certainly seem to be indicating that they think that these sanctions or some economic punishment are coming. They're saying that these could be oppressive and that military strength alone does not ensure the survival of a regime in a country, that if they're having difficulty with their economy, they're going to be in trouble.
3: ABC's Karen Travers. New storms threatening many spots across the U.S. ABC News meteorologist Kenton Jawicki.
5: Tomorrow, we are back in with another flood threat in the mid-Atlantic. So on your Saturday, if you have plans or driving, make sure that you are weather aware for these scattered showers and thunderstorms. It's going to be off and on throughout the day. It's not just one round. It's an all-day situation from morning into the night. From Philadelphia, Baltimore, D.C., down to Richmond, and even Norfolk as well, everyone should be watching out for those heavy thunderstorms that could have 1 to 2 inch rainfall rates and 1 to 4 inches of rainfall accumulation. So more flash flooding possible there.
3: An Oregon jury has awarded $550,000 to two teenage girls who were left hanging upside down at an amusement park. The girls were among about 20 riders stranded for nearly half an hour when the ride malfunctioned 2 years ago. Both alleged they experienced PTSD and that the park had no plan for a ride breakdown. In a statement, the park said the team's grateful everyone was safe and that the incident is resolved. Dave Packer, ABC News.
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4: Hey, welcome back to the Lars Larson Show. Our ex-poll question on this First Amendment Friday, should we provide asylum to people who need to be instructed not to rape women? I would say no to that. And if you wonder, well, that's kind of a crazy question, Lars. Where are these asylum seekers who have to be instructed not to rape women? Well, for the most part, they're part of rape gangs in the United Kingdom. In Great Britain, the so-called Home Office has now released what they call informational pamphlets and posters. They did this the day before yesterday to inform asylum seekers in Great Britain that there are laws against rape and female genital mutilation, believe it or not, and forced child marriage, among other things. A pamphlet issued by the government explains that even if a family member of a woman, like a husband or a father or a brother, may not prevent a woman from working or stop her from studying or control her clothing or restrict her free movement or prohibit her from seeing friends or family or make decisions on her behalf without consent. It goes on to say, get this, this is a government publication in Great Britain. Haven't seen it yet in the United States, but the government publication titled Sex and Consent explains that, quote, rape is a serious crime. Yeah, no kidding. Defined as having sex with somebody without their consent. The guidance explains that consent requires both people to agree freely without pressure or threats. If you've been following this the way we have on this program, you understand that Muslim rape gangs in Great Britain are a gigantic problem. Now, here's what I saw in the, I think this is from the Federalist today. If a foreigner needs to be told that women should not be raped, it's already clear that they are never going to be able to fully assimilate into a culture. A pamphlet is not going to make a difference. And I would agree with that as well. So the question that we're asking in the X-Poll is, if you've got asylum seekers who are saying to a country like Great Britain or like the United States, in my own country, I am persecuted. I am seeking a place to be safe. I want to find asylum. I want refugee status. Should we provide asylum to people who need to be instructed not to rape women in the country that is offering them asylum? I think we should not provide asylum to people like that because they are never going to be able to assimilate into the mainstream culture of countries like the United States or Great Britain. Consider the fact that the UK government even had to put out guidelines begging asylum seekers not to rape the native women should be enough reason to stop all asylum proceedings for third world foreigners. And I couldn't agree more on that issue. And if you believe in supporting American craftsmanship, U.S. veterans, and independent talk radio, go to my website, LarsLarson.com. Pick up a limited edition Lars Larson Show challenge coin. I'm a collector of challenge coins. I decided we wanted one for the show. Each one of those comes with a personally signed thank you card. And I can tell you this, not a penny of the proceeds goes to me. To your calls now on this First Amendment Friday, I want to start with Ernest. Hey, Ernest, welcome to the program. What's on your mind, sir?
5: How are you today, Lars? I called the other day, but they said you were out. I was hoping if you were feeling fine, I was praying, you know, praying for you. So it sounds like you are.
4: You were very generous. So, I only took a few days off to enjoy a little summertime road trip with my wife and my adult daughter.
5: That's nice. No, you need that. You need it.
4: Yeah.
5: And you deserve it.
4: Thank you.
5: Now, this is something I want to talk about, Donald Trump and his racism. Donald Trump wanted to remove a black serviceman. He don't want them to put his name on this new aircraft carrier, a black man who was in Pearl Harbor, who saved a lot of people there, jumped on a machine gun, and fought off as many Japanese as he possibly could.
4: Now,
5: and
4: hold on, Ernest, I hate to let facts get in the way of a good, Ernest, I hate to let facts get in the way of a good rant. I'm willing to bet you heard this from the Clinton News Network, CNN, because they've got this story And they are so completely wrong about what they plan to do with the name of, they called him Dory. His name technically was Doris, but he went by Dory Miller.
5: Doris Miller.
4: And yeah, mm-hmm. yeah, Doris Miller is his formal name, but they referred to him as Dory Miller. Do you know who first announced that his name would be on an aircraft carrier?
5: Oh, who was that? CNN?
4: That would be the acting Secretary of the Navy at the time, appointed by Donald Trump, by the name of Thomas Modley. He was acting Secretary of the Navy okay. when he announced this in January okay. of 2020 during an MLK Day okay. ceremony. And here's the quote. Dory right. Miller was the son of a sharecropper, and he was an American sailor, so designated by the uniform mm-hmm. he wore, the same uniform all mm-hmm. sailors wore, and still wear, regardless of race, ethnic background, or political persuasion. And he announced that his name would go on a new aircraft carrier that's being built. It's one of the Gerald Ford class of aircraft carriers. Do you know where CNN got the idea that the name would not be Dory Miller on that ship?
5: Where'd they get it from?
4: Well, they claim they have three sources, but here's the document they're referring to. You know that every Navy ship has both a name like Doris Miller, and they also have a designation. In the case of aircraft carriers, this one is CVN, like Charlie Victor Nancy 81.
5: Okay, I was on a carrier.
4: Okay, so you know that's the official designation mm-hmm. of that ship is CVN 81. Well, apparently mm-hmm. they say that there is a memo that was written by the White House that refers to putting in place on that aircraft carrier an electromagnetic aircraft launch system for the airplanes on the carrier instead of a steam or hydraulic system, and that it only refers to the ship as CVN 81. So therefore, they somehow got the idea that the name Dory Miller, Doris Miller, which was announced by Trump Navy Secretary, was somehow going to be changed. That's the only reason they believe that.
5: Okay, well, is it going to be changed?
4: I don't know. I mean, and CNN doesn't know either. CNN claims they have three.
5: That's what they're saying. They're saying that.
4: No, CNN is saying it, but they don't have any. They don't have a named source, and all they're relying on. And I'm looking at CNN's reporting on this right now. They said because it's only named CVN 81 in the memo, which has to do with electromagnetic aircraft launch system on the aircraft, that somehow they believe that the name USS Doris Miller is going to be changed because they're also referring to the ship by its official designation, which is CVN 81. In other words, CNN is full of garbage as usual.
5: Okay, well, did it ever come up that Donald Trump wanted the name, that his name to be on it?
4: I've never heard Donald Trump say that.
5: Is that true?
4: I know that CNN would like you to believe that, and I think their story is a whole bunch of hogwash, but that's my take on it as well. Ernest, thanks for the call. Hey, I'm going to tell you this. If I'm taking a supplement every day, I don't just want better numbers on a lab test once a year. 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
3: Hey, welcome back to the Lars Larson Show. It's a pleasure to be with you. Would you believe that a 100-year-old shipping law is costing Americans billions of dollars a year? So the question is, why is it still on the books? Now, it's a law you've heard me talk about any number of times over the last 20 or 30 years, literally. I've never liked the Jones Act. I didn't see the need for it to begin with, and its stated purpose does not seem to have been accomplished at all. And I think now we've got a great reason to get rid of the thing altogether. So Pete Sepp joins me now, president of the National Taxpayers Union. Pete, welcome back to the program.
17: Always great to be here.
3: Would you mind telling my audience the essence of the Jones Act? I've told them my interpretation of it plenty of times, but you tell me, tell them how you see the Jones Act.
17: Yeah, the Merchant Marine Act of 1920, also known as the Jones Act, named after its primary Senate sponsor, requires cargo that's traveling between U.S. ports that has to go in ships that are U.S.-owned, U.S.-crewed, U.S.-registered, and U.S.-built. Virtually no other country on Earth has restrictions on shipping that are so strong, so punitive. And it's a big reason why it's so expensive to ship things, not only between U.S. ports, but on inland waterways. And in fact, one of the reasons that President Trump gave a waiver for Jones Act shipments of oil and gasoline and fertilizer and extended it recently is because this act it just makes things so much more expensive. And it shows, I mean, it is directly responsible, for example, for about $800 million in added costs to East Coast consumers alone of U.S. energy. Multiply that across other goods, other areas, and like you said, you're talking about billions of dollars.
3: You know what I'm curious about? I mean, do you think people realize, for example, if cargo left a Japanese port or say a Chinese port, or any other port in Asia, and was coming to the United States, coming, say, to Seattle, or coming to San Francisco, or coming to Los Angeles, that if they had cargo on that ship that was destined for Hawaii, and they stopped at a Hawaiian port and said, we're going to drop off cargo here, then we may even pick up some Hawaiian cargo and bring it on to the West Coast of the United States. That's not legal under the Jones Act, is it?
17: No. And the costs are huge for some of what are called the non-contiguous territories of the United States. There was a study done in 2020 that said the Jones Act and other so-called cabotage laws, that's what they call them, were responsible for about $1,800 a year in added costs for each family in Hawaii. I was on a panel with a guy talking of all things about the tax laws and how they impact Puerto Rico. And the fellow is from Puerto Rico. And he said, you know, the other thing we've got to get rid of is the Jones Act. I just paid a $2,000 Jones Act premium on the Toyota that I ended up buying in Puerto Rico.
3: Wow. $2,000 extra for a single car because of the extra costs imposed by the Jones Act.
17: Yeah. Wow. And, you know, it just goes on and on. And interestingly, the original sponsor of this legislation, Senator Jones, was from Washington State. And once the law took effect, it turned out that the port of Seattle benefited from having a virtual monopoly on shipping to Alaska. So you had a political motivation going on from the start.
3: Okay, and here's the other problem. If the original intent was to make sure that we kept American shipbuilding in the United, kept shipbuilding in the United States, it hasn't done that, has it?
17: No, it hasn't. In fact, there are fewer than 100 Jones Act compliant vessels in the entire U.S. fleet today. That's down from about 150 during the Iraq War of 2003. So the fleet is shrinking, and traffic in other countries that's shipborne between coasts could run 40, 50% of all freight. Here, it's about 2%. And so when you think about that, it means that a lot of freight is being shipped by rail or roads that might be able to be shipped more efficiently on ships if the Jones Act didn't exist.
3: And not only more, efficiently in terms of energy and the, you know, the diesel or the bunker crude that is used to power the ships, but it also means it would move a lot of that cargo off of our highways, which would make our interstates in America less crowded than they are. Am I right?
17: Yeah. Yes, absolutely. And as we both know, Lars, the Highway Trust Fund that is supposed to help provide for roads and bridges and the like is seriously underfunded and will likely go broke if Congress doesn't do something about it. And doing something could mean raising taxes or raising the federal deficit. What if we had more balanced modes of freight transportation in this country? We might have never gotten to such a dire point with the Highway Trust Fund.
3: I'm talking to Pete Sepp, who's president of the National Taxpayers Union. So if it has not kept shipbuilding here, if it has not made sure that ships calling on American ports are crewed by union ship, ship crew from the United States, then why isn't there a move on Capitol Hill to get rid of this thing altogether?
17: Well, there are very strong caucuses in Congress that are supported by maritime unions. There are some lawmakers from shipyard building districts and states that somehow believe Jones Act will help keep workers on the job in their states. That's not what's happening. It's the exact opposite. Again, the fleet is shrinking. A lot of foreign machinery goes into U.S. ships that are built here because they just can't manufacture it. And so on and on, the Jones Act is causing problems for just about everybody, including consumers and taxpayers. There are moves afoot to at least relax some of the restrictions. There's a very good bill from Ed Case, a Democrat from Hawaii, and Delegate Moylan from Guam, a Republican, to say the Jones Act need not apply for shipping to and from territories. So you wouldn't run into that situation that you just very aptly described about a foreign flagged ship stopping off in Hawaii.
3: To drop something off and pick up cargo as well. Pete Sepp is president of the National Taxpayers Union. Pete, thanks very much. Hey, did you hear that? Listen very carefully. That's my phone. No spam calls, no spam texts. I love the silence. 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
1: Hey, welcome back to the Lars Larson Show. It's a pleasure to be with you. A 16-year-old girl says that her school just ignored her report of being assaulted for months, and now a federal judge is stepping in. Does Title IX actually protect young ladies in our society, or is it currently failing them? I thought we'd turn to our friend, the reporter Carlene Johnson, who writes for the Center Square, who's been following the case involving Callie Keeler. And it's one in which every time I look at this one, Carlene, I think it would be so easy for the school authorities to have done the right thing. And yet at every turn, they seem to just say, nope, we're not going to do the right thing. Am I wrong in that assessment?
3: No, I think you're 100% right, Lars. They really messed up, and that's why you've got, you know, the principal and an athletic director, charged criminally, which we don't usually see that. But and you got the Trump administration investigating the Puyallup School District as well. But I know you've seen the video, and I'm guessing, knowing your audience, that a lot of them have seen that video of Callie. Yeah, on the wrestling mat last December. She's been wrestling since she was four, and she's a strong young woman. She was 15 at the time. She goes to the mat in a tournament, doesn't know that her competitor is biological male, and he pins her, and you've seen the video. I don't need to describe it.
1: Well, because it's a family show,
3: yep.
1: Arlene. Let's just say this. You understand that when you're wrestling, you often put your hands on your opponent in all kinds of places you wouldn't ordinarily. And this young biological male ends up putting his hand where it definitely does not belong on Callie Keeler. Is that a fair way of summing it up?
3: Yeah, and I think people can probably get the gist of it. We're not talking about the top half of her. We're talking about the lower half. And she grimaced. Her mom's, taking video. You can see her looking at her mom like, oh, God, what just happened to me? Looks terrified. And a couple of seconds later, she lets herself get pinned so that the match ends, and then finds out that was a dude. And the problem is they reported it. She and her mom went to the school and reported it the very next week or the very next day. I think it was like 2 days later.
1: Yep.
3: And the school sat on it. They sat on it. They started investigating internally. But guess what? As a school, you're mandatory reporters. Any school district employee, like police, like doctors, counselors, whatever, you're all mandatory reporters. They had an obligation to report to police. They didn't go to police until podcaster Brandi Cruz and then me 2 days later wrote up the article. And then they went, we probably should have reported this. Oops.
1: And by the way, I'm talking to Carlene Johnson, whose reporting is found at the Center Square. You point out that under the state's mandatory reporting law, every state in America has a mandatory reporting law. Sometimes they differ slightly on who is a mandatory reporter. But in general, people who are in positions of responsibility, like teachers, like doctors, like cops, people like that, they're required to report it within 48 hours. And if it's that clear cut in the law, what excuse at all can they give for their failure to report?
3: Well, that's a good question. A lot of it was, we got to deal with this internally. Was she really sexually assaulted or not? But guess what? That doesn't matter. It wasn't their call to decide if, in fact, she'd been assaulted or not. She reports that she was. I don't care if they even think she's full of it and nothing happened. They don't get to decide not to report that. That is against the law. And that's why they are now criminally charged. You've got a new superintendent in the district. And, this one is already made national headlines. But I have a feeling these guys are actually going to be, follow through. The charges are going to result in some kind of conviction on these guys.
1: You know what I'd like to see after things like this happen, Carlene? I would love it if nationwide, at least within the region where this happened, that you would have school administrators say, we are going to tell everybody on our faculty, here's a memo. The memo says you are a mandatory. If you're working in this school, you're a mandatory reporter. If anything like this happens, and then list off all the other obvious ones that may not apparently are not obvious enough to coaches and teachers and everybody else, and say, if you run into this, any situation like this, and you fail to report it, you may be criminally charged. Now, a memo like that would make it abundantly clear. We've put you all on notice. This is what you're required to do. Fail to do it, and you may be looking literally at a jail cell. And yet, have you heard about a single school or school district that's acted in that way?
3: No, and this would be another one of those cases where the Office of Superintendent of Public Instruction, Superintendent Chris Rakedahl, like you say, he could put out a blast to all 295 public school districts in the state of Washington that says, reminder, since maybe somebody messed up here big time and it's probably going to cost, a lot of money in lawsuit payouts. Remember, you're a teacher, you're a counselor, you're a coach. You don't get to not report things like this.
1: Do you get the impression, though, that people like Chris Rakedahl don't actually believe in mandatory reporting of stuff like this?
3: Well, he certainly believes that it's okay to have biological males play against females in sports. We know that. We've got the initiative that's going to be on the November 3 ballot here to protect girls' sports and keep boys out of our locker rooms and bathrooms, which they do. The boys go in the girls' bathrooms. Trust me, I've still got a senior in high school this year. They're doing it. So we know where he stands on it. So I don't anticipate we're going to see anything from Rakedahl's office.
1: No,
3: you're right. They should.
1: They should, and it would be easy to do. And the fact that they're going to fail kids in this way, I got to tell you, I'm talking to Carlene Johnson from the Center Square. I think this is one of the reasons why across the entire country, you're seeing parents right and left pulling their kids out of the toxic government-run so-called public schools.
3: Absolutely. And I would do it. I would do it if my daughter is in public school. She's got one more year. She's hardly going to be at the high school this year because she's doing Running Start. But, I've just told her, and she said, God, Mom, I'd want out if I was just starting over again. And I would encourage people to really consider it if it's at all possible, because there's so much damage being done. And some of the harms can't be undone at this point. But you got some messed up kids.
1: Well, I can suggest something. To any parents who are listening, here's what I would suggest to you, and it's entirely legal, it's within the law, and it's within your reach. If anything like this happens to any of your kids, you go straight to the police, and you say, I'm going to report an assault, and I insist that you take the report, and if they defer or say no, we'd rather handle it through the school, say, if you're not going to take the report, I will go public. I will go to the media, and I will say, I've reported the assault on my son or my daughter to the police, and the police refuse to take it. And they're saying because they want to hide it under a rock somewhere, and just tell them that. And I think that's the one way you could actually get some action, is to tell the police, I'm reporting an assault. And if you won't take the report of an assault, I'll go to the district attorney. I'll go to the prosecutor. I'll go to all those other authorities, and then I'll go to the media. And then you guys can all have egg on your faces and maybe a time in a jail cell at some point. That's Carlene Johnson from the Center Square. 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
1: Hey, welcome back to the Lars Larson Show. It's a pleasure to be with you, and I'm glad to get your phone calls and emails. There's a lot of really bad reporting going on out there right now. I mean, some of it, and I'll warn you about this, as we head into a weekend on First Amendment Friday, there's a story that's percolating around that involves CNN. CNN is saying that they may rename an aircraft carrier. The name of that aircraft carrier that was announced 6 years ago by Donald Trump's acting Secretary of the Navy was Doris Miller. Dory Miller is the way the man was known. He was a black member of the United States Navy, and he behaved very heroically at the time of Pearl Harbor, the attack on Pearl Harbor. And so the plan was to name an aircraft carrier, the latest Gerald Ford class aircraft carrier, after Dory Miller, the USS Dory Miller. And now CNN is saying, based on the thinnest of evidence, that somehow they're not going to name it after Dory Miller, but instead they're going to name it after Donald Trump. Except when you look deep into the reporting by CNN, they don't have a single thing other than a couple of unnamed sources and a memo that refers to the aircraft carrier by its official designation, which is CVN-81, which doesn't tell you anything, and it certainly doesn't say that it's going to be named for Donald Trump. And I'd remind you, as you hear that story, all the other organizations that are reporting this, like Politico and The Guardian and others, they all refer back to the CNN report. So if the CNN report is hogwash, that means all the other reporting on it is hogwash as well. But there's a second story, and it has to do with Donald Trump and the American Bar Association. And Neary called in from our Seattle affiliate, KVI, to ask about that. Neary, welcome to the program on First Amendment Friday. What's on your mind?
2: Oh, yeah. Well, I overheard that thing, and so apropos to your previous segment of licensing.
1: Yeah.
2: Here you go. It's another licensing that seems to be now just a hogwash with all the bias that there is in that little organization that got bastardized by the Democrats.
1: You're talking about the American Bar Association, right?
2: Oh, yeah, that's exactly what I'm talking about.
1: Yeah, and what the Trump administration has been doing is for about the last 75 years, the ABA, the American Bar Association, bunch of lawyers, that they are a private organization, and they decide which law schools get accreditation and which schools are not given accreditation. So it's a very important authority. They accredit about 200 different law schools as of about 5 years ago. And so that gives the ABA a lot of throw weight when it comes to the law. The problem is the ABA lately has been pushing DEI, diversity, equity, and inclusion, or as some people translated, didn't earn it. And DEI is not what you want when it comes to lawyers. So if the ABA is going to accredit law schools or not accredit law schools, and they're going to push DEI, I think Donald Trump is right to strip the ABA of its authority to accredit law schools. What do you think, Neary?
2: Well, tried with medical the same way. I mean, like having a DEI doctor, and let's see how long you people will live.
1: Do you know there is a great story, Neary, and it involves a doctor from the 70s. And it involved a case called Bakke. And there was a guy who wanted to go to medical school. And he was a white guy. And he was denied entry to the medical school. And they instead gave the slot, his slot, in medical school that he had earned with his, you know, his test scores and everything else. They gave it to another applicant instead. And that applicant became a doctor. He was a person of color. And he became a doctor, and he ended up killing some of his patients. He was a terrible doctor, but he was one of the early examples of DEI going sideways and actually taking people's lives. And I'll cite some great columns that were written by a guy who wrote for the Boston, I think it was the Boston Globe, named Jeff Jacoby, who wrote some absolutely brilliant columns about this whole mess. and about the fact that people were still citing the Bakke case years later. People like Ted Kennedy saying, look, we've got to give people an early into, say, medical school or law school or whatever. When they've done it with DEI, it literally can end up taking people's lives.
2: Yeah, that's my problem is meritocracy when it's not meritocracy, when it's not, let's put it, warranted. And giving somebody what you would call authority of your life.
1: Yep.
2: When they're not warranted to this, let's see. But even in leadership, let's say Zohran Mamdani and then AOC, and they never worked a day in the. I'm sorry, AOC was a bartender, and that's qualified.
1: Yeah, she was a bartender. Apparently,
2: Zohran Mamdani was a rapper. That the other gaggles of baboons from the DSA never worked a day. Oh, Wilson, our mayor, also never worked a day in their life, and now they're going to lead up a city?
1: Yeah, somebody who can't pay her own bills. I mean, imagine this. What Neary is talking about is the socialist mayor of the city of Seattle, the 13th or 14th biggest city in America, is a young woman who's never had a real job in her life. Her mommy and daddy have paid her bills. She is 41 years old. She's married. She has a husband. She has a child, but she's never had a real job. Her husband doesn't have a real job either. And now she's the mayor in charge of one of the largest cities in the United States of America. And you wonder, how do you get a job like that? How do you get a job as mayor to run a multi-billion-dollar city budget and a police department and everything else? How do you get that when you've never had any position of responsibility ever before in your life? It's a real mystery, isn't it?
2: Yes, and that's my problem. My problem is, like, are we led by baboons or are we led by people? Because it just seems to me that the circus is never ending.
1: You know, I would think that even in the animal kingdom, Mary, you've mentioned baboons a couple of times, but even among animals, if you're going to be the chief elephant in the herd, do you think they pick the scrawny one who's never actually accomplished anything? Or do you think they actually pick the elephant who's big and strong and capable and all of that? By the way, I've told you before that everybody talks about those weight loss injections because the results are dramatic. 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
7: From ABC News, I'm Dave Packer. The U.S. Navy may be considering renaming a new aircraft carrier after President Trump. The vessel under consideration, one that had been chosen to honor a highly respected Black war hero.
8: He was the first African-American in history chosen to have a U.S. aircraft carrier named in his honor, a World War II hero named Doris Miller. But tonight, sources tell ABC News, the Pentagon may soon strip that honor away in order to rename the ship after President Trump.
7: ABC's Martha Raddatz. Amid growing American concerns about the cost of living, President Trump says he'll temporarily waive a tariff on imported beef for 90 days. The administration says the imported beef will be sold at 25% below market prices. National Cattlemen's Beef Association head lobbyist Ethan Lane, among those not happy with the decision.
9: This feels very much like the heavy hand of government coming into their marketplace yet again in an effort to, you know, placate consumers or try to, arbitrarily lower beef prices.
7: An investigation is now underway after a small Cessna plane crashed near a remote military radar site in Alaska. Officials say there are no survivors, and they're now searching for answers into what caused the deadly crash. NTSB Anchorage Office Chief Clint Johnson, minutes ago.
10: The weather was down at the time, so searchers had a little bit of a hard time finding the wreckage.
7: The defense team in the Lindsey Clancy murder trial rested its case today. The Massachusetts mother's on trial after admitting to killing her three children in 2023. Clancy's pleaded not guilty and asserted an insanity defense, with her defense team saying she's not criminally responsible because she was suffering from postpartum psychosis. ABC's Peter Haralambos.
11: Their last witness, a renowned expert in postpartum psychosis, basically said that in the moment of the killings, she really had no control of herself, no way to distinguish between right and wrong.
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7: Waterspout was spotted off the shores of New York City's Rockaway Beach Thursday evening. One made landfall in nearby Nassau County on Long Island. ABC's Morgan Norwood.
13: After the first twister to hit Nassau County in 5 years, massive cleanup effort underway, piles and piles of debris. That waterspout roaring ashore, sending dozens of people scrambling for cover.

0: Beach chairs, surfboards, even a massive roof went flying. It really is a miracle no one was hurt here.
1: In Massachusetts, the fourth day of an urgent manhunt. ABC's Aaron Katursky.
2: An urgent search outside Boston for Karen Solomon, a therapist who advocated for police officers, now a suspect in the death of her police officer husband. Kurt Solomon was a patrolman with the Worcester Police Department for 31 years before his fellow officers found him dead Tuesday morning after responding to a 911 call from the couple's home. Now investigators are racing to determine what happened inside that house and sources say whether there had been prior instances of domestic violence.
1: Canada's Women's Professional Hockey Championship trophy has disappeared. The Walter Cup awarded to 2026 champions Montreal Victory disappeared from a shipping container sent to Alberta for a public event. The Professional Women's Hockey League says the trophy did not arrive as expected and they're working with the shipping company to try and locate where it went. It is unclear where the trophy was last seen. Dave Packer, ABC News.
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1: Greetings, conversationalists. Welcome. It is Eric Erickson here. It is an open line Friday. The phone number is 877-973-7425. Should you wish to be on the program, I would be happy to have you. We got to talk about dumb laws of Congress first. There are lots and lots of dumb laws that Congress has written. And to give you an idea of congressional failures, well, every year the Federal Reserve's Board of Governors has to send Congress a report on the presidential $1 coin program. Federal law demands it. Every year, the Federal Reserve Board of Governors sends Congress a report about the $1 coin program, the presidential $1 coin program. There's just a problem. They stopped producing the coin in 2011. Congress hasn't changed the law, though. So the Federal Reserve still has to provide a report on the presidential coin every single year. And the Federal Reserve has asked Congress to stop making them file a report every year for something that no longer exists. And Congress has declined to do so. It's from the Washington Post. The Fed's coin report should be easy to kill, but the law is still on the books 15 years after it became obsolete. What has made the problem intractable is the scale and complexity of the code. In the 1970s, then-law professor Ruth Bader Ginsburg hired a small army of students to search the code for sex bias. Under the Reagan Justice Department, one official led a failed two-year effort to count the number of federal crimes, noting you could have died and been resurrected three times and still not know the true number. Auditing the legal code by hand takes time no legislature can afford. That constraint's now broken. My team developed an AI system capable of scanning municipal codes, 3 billion words, state codes, 500 million words, and the federal code, 33 million words. The tech-based approach makes it much less costly to identify outdated fees, commissions, reports, and discriminatory provisions. Some of the laws still in America's books are ugly remnants of the past. We found dozens of municipalities still had provisions on segregated schools and poll taxes. In San Francisco, the public health director has the power to examine any person of any sex who he reasonably believes is afflicted by venereal disease. And the Federal Reserve must continue to provide a report every year for something that doesn't exist. Vision computers, you could use their computers and harness AI and speed through the federal code and find these things. You can do all sorts of things with vision computers. 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

0: Victor Glover, Christina Koch, and Canadian Space Agency astronaut Jeremy Hansen next Friday. Dave Packer, ABC News.
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0: Welcome. It's an open line Friday. It's Eric Erickson here, 877-973-7425. Should you wish to be on the program, I would be very, very happy to have you. We started the first hour with Isaac Newton's basic laws, inertia and motion and things like that. Let's talk about thermodynamics, the second law of thermodynamics. Thermal energy moves from high temperatures to low temperatures. Things move around. So you know what your air conditioner does is it takes the heat in your house, pulls it out, and cold air is pushed back in, obviously. But what's actually going on in thermodynamics is heat moves to cold things. Why does ice melt? This is something as a child you might think the ice melts by over time releasing the cold as the ice melts into the area around you. But actually what's happening is the ice cube acts as a heat sink and pulls the heat towards it. And that's why the ice cube melts. You have a place piled high with ice. The reason the location gets cold is not really the presence of the ice. It is the ice is pulling the heat out of the air around it and making things cold. Heat moves to cold. Why? Because in heat, the particles, the air particles are less dense. The air is vibrating around, and cold, the particles collapse. They're not really moving, and the heat moves into it and makes the cold particles move and transfers their energy into them to get them moving, and you get neutral when everything is at the same temperature. So on my front porch, in the wintertime, we live a mile or so, 2 miles, mile and a half from the interstate. And in the wintertime, when the air is dense, we can hear the interstate. It's a lot louder than on a warm night because the air is denser. All of this is to say that it also translates to some degree into economics, that jobs move, although we talk about it opposite. A hot job market is where things are flowing. People are going into a city because the job market is hot. That means that there's a lot of energy there. That means people are drawing in, and it takes jobs away from areas where the economy has gone cold. We think about economic thermodynamics in the opposite way. In regular thermodynamics, the hot moves towards the cold. In economics, the cold moves towards the hot. We're having to remember this as a nation, that there are basic laws of economics that you yourself cannot change. To change them takes, well, what? Inertia. Takes a force acting on the outside. Well, a force has acted on the outside in Seattle, and it is devastating Seattle. The good progressives of Seattle and Washington State have applied so many taxes and regulations that the companies that they always took for granted, like Amazon and Seattle, they're moving. They're all moving to Nashville. I'm beginning to feel sorry for my friends who live in Tennessee. Not only is Nashville growing, but that state's going to become more progressive as the white wokes of Seattle move to Tennessee. Seattle is cutting hundreds of its corporate workers as part of a restructuring. The Seattle-based coffee giant is laying off 224 workers across the company's Seattle headquarters in remote positions. The layoffs include 120 corporate employees who refuse to move to Nashville and 104 employees on a team that oversees the design and construction of its shops. Employee cuts will take effect on October 19th and be completed on November 1st. The company said the layoffs mark the end of a global restructuring announced in May. In January, Starbucks CEO Brian Nickel promised to pursue steep cost savings, including $2 billion in cuts over the next 2 years. We're going to be unrelenting on cuts, Nickel told investors. The 104 layoffs on the store design and development team follow a leadership shakeup as the company pursues its Back to Starbucks transformation plan, which includes reviving the coffee company's traditional coffee house experience while upgrading shops and reducing wait times. Nickel had been the Chipotle CEO. And he tapped Chipotle's former chief development officer, Stephen Piacentini, in April to lead its shop renovations. The other 120 layoffs involve a separate issue. Seattle Starbucks clearly wants to transition to Nashville, and the workers who refuse the offer to move are losing their jobs. The company announced in March it plans to open a new corporate office with 2,000 employees in Nashville, in addition to its Seattle headquarters at the Starbucks Center. The company said many of the Nashville roles will be new jobs connected to future growth. You know where this is headed. Despite the protestations of Starbucks, it's leaving Seattle. Its founder has left Seattle. It's leaving Seattle. It has said, no, no, we're not really leaving Seattle, but yes, they're leaving Seattle. We all know how this game works. They do it over time. They slowly shift to another state, and it all comes down to business regulation and taxation. In Washington State, the progressives forgot one of the basic laws of economic thermodynamics, cold moves to hot. They applied burdensome regulations and taxes that weighed down companies and stopped their energy. And so that energy is now flowing into places that are already hot. Nashville is booming. Nashville, everybody's moving to Nashville. It's something like 1,000 people a week. And now it's actually up to like 1,500 to 2,000 people a week are moving to Nashville, Tennessee. Amazon is moving. Starbucks is moving. The Daily Wire moved to Nashville. The place is getting crowded now. I've got friends of mine who have moved further and further outside of Nashville because Nashville is just exploding economically and bringing with it a bunch of progressives. Nashville is becoming a hotbed of progressivism in Tennessee. Tennessee legislature, be careful there. You don't want Nashville to turn into Austin, and it's becoming Austin, Texas, where the wackadoo left there is driving up crime and homelessness and drug addiction in Austin, Texas. You don't want Nashville to become like Austin, please. Friends, the Trump administration is also having to learn this. I don't mean to step on the president's toes here, but the president of the United States has just announced to lower beef prices in the United States. They're getting rid of tariffs on beef. Now, I need you to meditate on that one for a minute. Ponder that. Because this White House and many of the president's ardent supporters, many of whom listen to this program, were very adamant that tariffs did not raise prices. And many of these same people, they yelled at me and demanded I retract my views on tariffs, saying I was wrong and I needed to admit it. This is the president of the United States. Today, I concluded a deal to substantially lower the price of ground beef for working Americans. As everyone knows, under President Biden, beef prices soared at their fastest rate, and the American beef fell to its smallest size in modern history. As we work to rebuild this herd and help our ranchers for the next 90 days, the United States will allow 300,000 metric tons of product for ground beef to be imported with no out-of-quota tariff. We have a commitment that this beef will be sold at 25% below current market prices. This deal will reduce prices for Americans while giving space for our great American beef herd to grow again. Friends, do you know why the president can guarantee that this imported beef will be sold at 25% below current market prices? Guess. I dare you. Guess. Why can the president of the United States guarantee that this beef will be 25% less than what is currently being sold? Guess what the tariff is on imported beef? 25%. Some of you told me tariffs did not affect prices. So we have a 25% tariff on imported beef. The president is getting rid of the 25% tariff, and lo and behold says this beef will be sold at 25% below current market prices. Isn't that an odd connection? By the way, side note. Some of you send me emails or you call the program. I see people calling right now. I'm sure they're calling to complain that I'm very snotty and arrogant and a know-it-all. And the problem here is that it's not snottiness or arrogance or being a know-it-all to remind you that I was right and you were wrong about basic economics. You wanted to performatively hump the leg of the leadership and agree to the things that they said is true, and you don't like me pointing out that you were wrong. You think it's arrogant of me to point out to you that the laws of basic economics have not changed. That's not arrogance on my part. It's not being snotty. It's not me being a know-it-all. It's you being a blithering idiot for believing what the puppet masters of Washington, D.C. told you because you wanted to believe it was true, and you put tribal loyalty ahead of the basic laws of economics. You put tribal loyalty ahead of basic common sense, and you're mad at me pointing out to you that you believed a bill of goods that was not true. How dare you tell us that what you said was true when we wanted to believe the leaders of Washington who told us it was not true? It's not my fault that you guys believe the nonsense in Washington instead of the laws of economics, the basic laws of economics. Spare me the lectures that I'm an arrogant know-it-all for telling you tariffs were going to raise prices when the president today is telling us that his tariffs raise prices. Now imagine if the president stepped back and got rid of all the tariffs on all the stuff. What would happen to the prices? If getting rid of a 25% tariff on beef guarantees that beef will now come down by 25%, what would happen if he got rid of the tariffs on steel? What would happen if he got rid of the tariffs on aluminum? What would happen if he got rid of the tariffs on lumber? What would happen if you got rid of the tariffs on other grocery items? By the way, there is new research out that the tariffs are disproportionately falling on the poor and middle class, not just in terms of higher prices, but in terms of no wage growth. And do you know why that is? Do you have any idea? It's because the lobbyists for the major corporations of America were able to carve out exceptions for their products. And who are the major corporations of America? The electronics, the computer industry, the technology class. They hired lobbyists, and those lobbyists got carve-outs for their products that are mostly bought by wealthy people. The grocery stores in America have, what, a 4%, 5% profit? They couldn't hire the lobbyists to go carve out grocery price exceptions. Only when people got really outraged about the prices of bananas and the prices of coffee did the president cut those tariffs. And guess what? Those prices came down. And now he's cutting the price of beef by 25% and say we're guaranteed to get 25% less. Well, you sure as heck are, because you just cut a 25% tariff off to zero. So the price will come down. Of course, that's the way it works. The wokes of Seattle are losing Amazon and they're losing Starbucks to Nashville, Tennessee, because Tennessee has no income tax and doesn't have the regulatory burden and employment requirements by the state government that Washington State and Seattle have. And so Seattle is losing their business. In the laws of thermodynamics, hot moves to cold. In the laws of basic economics, cold moves to hot. Seattle and Washington have frozen their labor market and their economy with burdensome regulations and requirements and paperwork and taxation. So it's moving to the hot market of Nashville, Tennessee. The president of the United States has driven up your prices by burdening our economy with tariffs. It slowed things down. The rest of the world's economy is trading with each other and not with us now. Aluminum prices and steel prices are higher here per capita than anywhere else because of a stupid tariff that the president could get rid of and stimulate our economy. But our president has embraced the 1950s and worse, the 19th century economics of mercantilism with protectionism as opposed to the free market that you support. And just think about this now. Think about this. The president could tomorrow rapidly reduce prices across all sectors of the economy by getting rid of his tariffs. But he is surrounded by a bunch of boomers who have whispered in his ear that mercantilist policies of the 19th century, not 1900s, but the 1800s, is good for us. And only now has he figured out if he gets rid of that dynamic for beef, can he lower beef prices? Imagine if he did it to the rest of your groceries, too.
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1: Hello and welcome. It is Eric Erickson here. The phone number 877-973-7425. Should you wish to be on the program, I'm going to take your phone calls. Be patient. Short segment here because I did a bad clock management job in my last tirade. We will get to you. I promise. And friends, I need you to stick around because we're going to have a laugh together after I take some calls in the next segment. So if you don't have kids or your kids are out of the house, one of the banes of every parent's existence these days is the group me and the group chat among schools, particularly elementary and high school families. Because there's always that one mother, there is always that one mom who knows no boundaries and believes that she can control the lives of everyone else. It is you talk to any parent who is in a group chat about their kid's school. And if they don't believe that phenomenon is real, they are that parent. It's like every family has a black sheep, and if you don't think so, you're the black sheep. Every school group chat has that mom, and if you don't think it does, you are that mom. Well, one has just gone nuts, and I must bring it to you, and it is hilarious. It is about Oreo cookies, and you're not going to want to miss. I promise you, you are not going to want to miss this. 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
1: Hello, America. 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I'll be cooking this weekend. I'm sure I'll have it up online. I want to go to phones, as promised. Marty, you're going to be up next. Welcome to the show, sir. How are you?
2: Wonderful, sir. You have a great show, as always.
1: Thank you.
2: I asked AI the other day to do a chart of who owes what on a national debt. And they came back with $30 trillion is owned essentially domestically, which means that everybody's getting an IOU from the government. Essentially, that's it. So if I had an imaginary $100 million and I deposit it into a T-bill, that means everybody and their brother is paying me back. And I wonder how that will go over, because if you look at it, that's not very smart, because somebody in Iowa is going to be paying me money, and I have no relationship with them.
1: Yeah. So a lot of people tend to think that it's foreign governments that have most of the debt of the United States. That's not true. It's us, your investment accounts and the like, that they buy into treasuries because they're safe. They're the full faith and credit. A lot of corporations park money in treasuries, particularly when they're getting a yield over 5% over time. Here's what it is. So every year the government brings in money, the revenue, that's from taxes, and they spend money, the expenditures of the government, the budget. The government spends more than it brings in. In order to get money, it borrows money by issuing bonds, and it says, here is an IOU, you give me your money for us to spend this year, and we will pay you back. Well, at the end of the year, that deficit, it tends to be about $2 trillion to $3 trillion. That deficit gets added to the national debt. And our debt, it took us 200 years to get to $1 trillion in national debt. It has taken us only a year to go from $39 trillion to $40 trillion in debt. We are now spending way more than we bring in, and there's no signs of slowing it down. The government keeps issuing bonds. And as the marketplace looks and says, wait a second, if we sell the entire American private sector economy tomorrow, we can't get back the money the government now owes. So how is the government going to pay us back? And that's why the yield is going up, the interest rate. The government has to induce you to invest in the government by raising the interest rate more. And as you spend money in the government and not in the private sector, that reduces the private sector, and it becomes a death spiral for the government. And the only way to get out of that death spiral is for the government to stop spending. And here's the problem now. The interest on the national debt is more than our defense spending. You can't not pay the interest on the debt. We're not actually paying people back. We're paying the interest. The mandatory spending is the biggest chunk of it. And if you fix the mandatory spending, you solve the problem. But no one wants to touch the mandatory spending, because the mandatory spending is Medicare and Social Security. And there are easy ways to do it. One, you reduce what people are getting in Social Security, which you don't want to do because senior citizens vote more than anyone else and they'll kill you at the polls. And two, you raise the retirement age. That one's actually easy, but it just kicks the can down the road. George Bush had a solution in 2005, but Republicans and Democrats scoffed at his solution, which was to transfer Social Security into a market-based 401k system. And all the people who scoffed at it, who would be retiring today, would have way more money now than they did. But they didn't want to do it now. Now is the time to do it, and we're going to have to make the hard choices by 2032, because that's when Social Security runs out of money unless they make some changes. The phone number is 877-973-7425. I blame my buddy Matt Whitlock for this. I am obsessed with this. Any one of you who is a parent knows that one of the worst parts of your day is the school group chat among the mothers. There's always one mom who causes drama. There always is. There always has been. Blessedly, my wife has taken me off the group me's and the group chats. Well, some mother named Ashley is part of a family group chat or part of a school group chat. And she has taken the group chat from her school. She has a 5-year-old in kindergarten. And she has used AI to turn it into gospel music. Let me set the stage for you. One of the group chat mothers named Michelle has a daughter. And her daughter is not allowed to eat Oreo cookies. And another mother named Charlotte has a daughter who not only is allowed to eat Oreo cookies, but gets 2 Oreo cookies in her lunchbox. Michelle's daughter wants the Oreo cookies. And the mothers are fighting about it in a group chat. And Ashley, one of the moms, has turned the school group chat into gospel music. It has gone viral on the internet. And now Ashley herself is in trouble for exposing the group chat to the world. It is worth listening to, friends. Hi,

So you got that? The one mom wants everyone else in the class to regulate what they're sending to school because the one mother says no Oreos to her child, and so everybody else must punish their children with no Oreos.

0: About Oreos. That's right. So Michelle has now emailed the class teacher to suggest that they should send out an email to the whole class saying you should only bring healthy snacks to school and stop bringing Oreos to school because one child in class isn't allowed to eat the Oreos. Therefore, nobody should have Oreos. So, in fact, the school sent out an email. But it did not exactly say what Michelle wanted them to say. So, naturally, Michelle here has taken a legalistic interpretation, and nobody else is having it.
1: Have you all sent the email from school about lunchboxes? Just reading it now. We encourage families to choose healthy options where possible, however, but what is included in each child's lunchbox is ultimately at the discretion of parents. Seems pretty clear to me.

But wait. It turns out that poor little Ava, who can't eat the Oreo cookies, has turned into the ringleader of the food trade

0: I fear Ava might actually be the mastermind behind Oreo Gate.
1: Oh my gosh. So the latest has hit, folks. The latest has hit. I'm sorry if y'all are emotionally invested in this. I am totally emotionally invested in this drama of this school whose kids and parents I don't even know. But, well, it has gotten to the point now where Ava's mom, Michelle, who wants the Oreos banned, has started searching the lunch boxes at school of the other kids.

0: I'm telling y'all, mom group chats are the worst thing. Literally, this mom is inspecting other kids' lunchboxes just to see if they brought Oreos. By the way, I got to tell you, this is not an uncommon thing. I am glad that we have sane moms at our kids' school. We still get the drama on occasion, particularly because my son is now a senior and suddenly it's all the senior activities of what we should or should not do. But holy cow, this mother wants all the other moms to give up sending treats to school because their child is not allowed a treat. When my kid was in elementary school, we had something similar to this. We would send our child Oreos to school. Three Oreos would go to school with our child. Three Oreos and a lot of bacon, because that's what he ate. He ate five pieces of bacon and three Oreos every day. My kid, he's kind of like OCD on this. He needed five pieces of bacon and three Oreos. And one day, he brought a fourth Oreo. And trouble broke out in the lunchroom because he didn't want to eat the fourth Oreo. He's supposed to have three Oreos. He didn't want to eat the fourth one. That meant somebody got it, and a fight broke out of the lunchroom over who got the fourth Oreo. So we got a note home sent, don't send the fourth Oreo. Be careful. I didn't know. It's my fault. I packed the lunch. I thought I was being the cool dad by sending four Oreos. No, apparently my kid narked on me because he was only supposed to have three, and the fourth Oreo went to the highest bidder, which started a fight in the lunchroom. At least we didn't have a group chat about it with one mom narking on the others, telling you, you do not understand. If you are not a parent with a kid in school, you do not understand. The bane of our existence is the mom group chat, because there's always one mother who takes it off the rails. And in this case, it's some woman named Michelle who won't give her kid Oreos and wants all the other moms to also stop giving their kids Oreo cookies. You know what the other moms should have done? Is all of them, every single one of them should have sent Oreos to school.
1: When the truth seems hazy, Eric will clear the way. It's the Eric Erickson Show.
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0: Giving you the truth, not the talking points. 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
1: Friends, apparently, they are now attempting, well, Michelle is attempting to boot Ashley from the mom's group for turning the mom's group chat into music, for making Michelle look like she's the villain, for wanting to ban the Oreo cookies. She wants Ashley out of the group chat. The other moms are defending Ashley and all think it's very funny and wanting to know how to also turn group chats into music. This is like the Real Housewives of group chat. Maybe this should be the next Bravo TV series. I kid you not, the drama of the mom group chat is never ending. All right, to the phones. Dave, you're going to be up next. Welcome to the show, Dave.
2: This is Dave.
1: Eric, welcome.
2: I had a question, but I've been listening to what you've been talking to. I mean, seriously, are there people who can go through somebody else's lunchbox?
1: This mom did.
2: That's legal?
1: Well, I don't know. I mean, it was sitting there. She thought she was being helpful. Look, okay, we only got about a minute, so you better get to your other point.
2: Okay, well, my original question, and it's been fascinating just listening, but my original question was about the UN. Does the UN have anything to say about this Strait of Hormuz going on? I have not heard anything.
1: No, they really don't. And the reason is because the U.S. tried to get a resolution through the Security Council to take essentially a global initiative to open the Strait of Hormuz, and Russia and China vetoed it. Russia and China tried to get something through the Security Council to demand the United States stop, and Britain and France joined us in vetoing it. The UN is pretty incompetent. I don't even know why we're still in the UN at this point. It's just a worthless organization at this point. It doesn't do anything other than stir up anti-Semitism around the world. So I wish we would walk away from it. There's a lot of valuable property that we could sell in New York tied to the UN if we threw them out of the country. And, I mean, think about the real estate boom, although the communists, I'm sure, would ruin it. 877-973-7425 is the phone number should you wish to be on the program. 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

0: welcome. It is Eric Erickson here. The phone number, 877-973-7425. Should you wish to be on the program, it is an open line Friday. You can also get online and follow me around the internet at Eric, E-R-I-C-K, by texting 33777. All righty. I got to get to the phones here because I want to take a couple of phone calls. Folks have been sitting for a while as we navigated the Oreo Wars. Ron in Tulsa, Oklahoma, you're going to be up first. Welcome.
1: Hey, yes, sir.
0: Hi there.
1: Remember, Oreo is milk's favorite cookie.
0: Yes, yes, it is.
1: What I wanted to ask you about was, or talk to you about, was the fate of seniors in our financial world. The fact that last year we got a 2.5% increase in Social Security. This year we got 2.8%, and they've gutted Medicare as much as they can. Dental insurance, for example, they only cover cleanings and x-rays once a year. And when you, my wife just went in to have some work done, and it cost me over $5,000. And she had a hand surgery, which lasted about 30 minutes as an outpatient. And we had to pay $455 for that, plus two office visits. And now she's got to go to physical therapy 3 days a week, and that costs $55 a day. And I just don't understand why it's never talked about by any of the nobody talks about the fact that the seniors are sliding big time financially. I have left messages for my senator twice and other people, and nobody seems to want to talk about the fate of seniors in today's economy. And I understand that there's a concern about Social Security lasting as long as we want it to, but we gave up tax on tips and tax on Social Security, which I agree with 100%, by the way. But I don't understand, again, why nobody talks about it.
0: So, you know, one of the biggest issues, Ron, is that the entire economy has been thrown for a loop because of the Biden-era inflation. And by the way, it is the Biden-era inflation. There is still inflation right now under the Trump administration, but not nearly as significant as the Biden administration, where it got over 9%. And that directly impacted people on fixed incomes more than most. And the Social Security and Medicare situation is not sustainable. And there are younger people who look at the older people now and it's like, you guys have gotten a better deal than we're going to get because you people are the ones who created the problem. And we're not only getting class warfare now, we're getting age warfare too. Senior citizens are struggling. And kids, help your parents out. By the way, those of you who don't want kids, this is another reason to have kids. When you're old, you'll have somebody other than the government to take care of you. There are problems, however. I mean, look, I talked about this the other day. I have a small business. I have three full-time employees. I could, before Obamacare, get a company with just three full-time employees plus myself. I could get insurance. I could have gotten insurance for my part-time employees. I could have gotten, it would be pricey, but affordable. You can't do that anymore. I got three employees and I can't get insurance. In fact, I've been talking and the options everybody comes out with is, well, just pay them extra and let them get into Obamacare. Why? I want to give them something better than that. And it's almost impossible to do. And one of the options I'm having to look at is get into a pool with a whole lot of other small businesses in my state. And because you can't do it across state lines, it becomes burdensome in that way. And it drives up costs. And by the way, your healthcare costs, the Wall Street Journal has a story today that your healthcare costs are already going to go up next year. Obamacare was actually called the Affordable Care Act, and it's made healthcare unaffordable. And the solution from the left is, well, now we just need Medicare for all. They said at the time, Obamacare was designed to provoke increases in prices so that people would be lured into Medicare for all, so people would be lured into government-run healthcare. Obamacare is working exactly as it was intended. It was never intended to be affordable. It's like the Democrats calling the Inflation Reduction Act the Inflation Reduction Act, and it was actually their Green New Deal that provoked more inflation. A word salad to lie to the American public. Healthcare is unaffordable. Senior citizens are struggling under the weight of inflation and a fixed income. The one upside is that because interest rates went up, people who are in, for example, savings accounts and government bonds and fixed income investments, they're getting more interest, but it's still not enough. When you're getting 5% interest, but inflation's at 9%, you're still not coming out ahead. I got no idea what the solution's going to be, but I will tell you, if it's more government, it's going to be even worse for us. David in Jacksonville, you're up next. Welcome.
2: Hey, how you doing, Eric?
0: Good. What's going on?
2: Church, I sure enjoy the show. We were talking about Social Security the other day, and I don't get my point across. The Social Security is the Social Security Trust only realizes about a 2.6% return. If we replace that, not with a Bush thing, but if we replace the Social Security Trust with a 60-40 stock bond thing, you know, like a lot of people's portfolio is aligned, we after taxes, we would get about a 5 to 5.9% return, given the way things are now, or about more than double what it is. And the beautiful thing would be, people wouldn't realize the difference, because the government would guarantee what would be the equivalent of a 2.6 return going forward. And all this is to do is to preserve Social Security by changing the way those taxes or revenues are invested. That's all I'm saying. You don't turn it to a 401k. That's too much. I would love that, but nobody would buy it, neither would the unions.
0: Well, okay, but you know, let me just, David, your point taken, but let me read you this. In 2001, George W. Bush proposed a partial privatization plan for Social Security so you could put 10% of your Social Security contributions into the markets, and people rejected that. Here's what would happen. The 10% that went into the markets would have outperformed the 90% of the government managed. The program would be solvent, and the average Social Security recipient would be receiving two times what they're currently receiving. Think about that. Bush's original plan proposed when he became president was just 10%, divert 10%. Now, by 2005, what Bush was proposing is that people under 40, 100% would go into the markets, just tracking the S&P 500. And that over time, it would be split more and more from stocks to bonds. And people would have a whole lot more money had we done either of George Bush's plans. And he was vilified by the Democrats, and the Republicans were so scared they rejected it. You know, one of my problems with the GOP is, look at Obamacare. Look how many Democrats lost re-election in 2010, and they were willing to lose their re-election in 2010 in order to advance Obamacare. They were willing to go down knowing that the Republicans wouldn't do anything, knowing the Republicans wouldn't change it, knowing nothing would happen. They were willing to do that. And they, by the way, we hadn't gotten rid of Obamacare since. They played it right. They played it right. The Republicans won't do this. The Republicans are scared of losing anything. The Republicans, they want power, and they're not going to do anything with the power. I mean, I hear all these people all the time on the right talk about how we need power. We need to fight back the left. We need power. And I keep saying, why don't you take the power and then get rid of it all, divest it all, so nobody can wage war against each other. And the GOP is like, no, we need the power. We need the power. I don't know if y'all are looking at this, but the GOP is about to get wiped out in November. If the elections go the way it appears the elections are going, the GOP is going to get wiped out in November. I'm hoping that things change course. And it is true that summer polling benefits the Democrats. After Labor Day, we'll have a better sense of things. In fact, my buddy Patrick Ravini has done a big deep dive on polling. All the polling before Labor Day has a distinct 5-point bias for the Democrats. The good polls and the bad polls, all biased for the Democrats. When you look at the good polls and you take the polling average, there's a 5-point swing. You get after Labor Day, everything settles in to be about where it should be. I'm waiting until after Labor Day, but I'll tell you, on the ground, the mood among Republicans is deeply pessimistic. And if the mood on the ground among Republicans is deeply pessimistic, even with their sizable financial advantage, I'm a little pessimistic. I mean, I don't believe the polling that shows Tom Cotton losing Arkansas. I think that's nonsense. And every midterm, there are these sort of hysterical polls that come out that get people spun up. And I haven't even spent time on it because I think it's garbage. I know it's garbage. Nobody, Democrat or Republican, thinks it's true. But look where people are spending money. The Democrats are not spending money in Florida. The Democrats know that Angie Nixon is toast in Florida. But the Democrats are spending money in Texas because the Democrats understand that Ken Paxton is damaged goods. The Democrats understand they actually have a chance in Texas. Now, you could say, well, they thought the same thing with Beto O'Rourke. There's a difference, though. Beto O'Rourke never led Ted Cruz in the polling average, and Beto O'Rourke, despite some significant fundraising advantages, was never really able to outpace Ted Cruz with money. James Tallarico is outpacing Ken Paxton on a daily basis, and part of it is that Ken Paxton's just a deeply lazy candidate who's also a terrible human being. So the Republican donors aren't standing up for Ken Paxton because they thought that he himself has himself to blame for all of his problems, and they don't want to go near him. It's a real problem for the GOP. Florida, though, is lucky for the GOP. The problem is that because Florida's going so badly for the Democrats, that frees up their money to spend in Texas. We got problems. And the GOP should be right now thinking about how can we gut all the power from Washington? How can we just take all the power out of Washington, D.C., so that when the Democrats come back into power, they can't use it against us? By the way, I got to play this from Angie Nixon. Listen to this. This is who the Democrats want to send to the Senate from Florida.
3: And also, like that, like it is not radical, it's not extreme to want to make sure that we end for-profit prisons. What's wrong with that? Because all they want is cheap labor or free labor, modern day slavery, right? Like there's nothing wrong with wanting to end those things. There is nothing wrong with wanting to make sure that people have the things that they need to live a decent, high quality life.
0: Prisons are slavery, you see. That's who these people want to send to Washington, D.C. By the way, you got Simone Sanders, who used to work with Bernie Sanders, tried to give her a help out. Listen to this.
4: So did you join DSA? Is this about the organizing capacity and less about the issues? Because even today, like Republicans across the country, but especially the Republican Senate Campaign Committee, they are coming out hitting you as a socialist. It's not aligned with Florida values. But the answer you're giving today makes me feel like it's not about the socialists. It's about the organizing capacity. Is that accurate?
5: It's actually about the issues that they care about the most, right? And DSA they didn't help me on my campaign. They didn't endorse me and anything like that. But I am in somewhat of alignment with some of their platform issues.
0: You just went with them recently because of their organizing. No. I went with them because I'm aligned with them on issues. My goodness gracious. These are the people the Republicans need to beat. And these are the people like her I hope we will beat. But some of these people, I'm afraid they're going to get elected because the Republicans are not bringing their A game, and that concerns me.
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1: 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Now, I have to tell you, I continue to be laughing at the Penn State story. If you have not heard this story, a fraternity at Penn State has gotten the pledges to cut up and bag cocaine for an underground cocaine ring on campus, one of the fraternities. And it is absolutely just hilarious to learn they put the pledges in charge of the cocaine, and one of the pledges ratted out the fraternity that they were doing it. The leader of the ring, they're calling him Pablo Pledge Escobar. So the punchline on all of this is, you know what Penn State is really famous for? They do a whiteout every year. Wow. When everybody comes covered in talcum powder this year, it's going to be amazing to watch as college football approaches, preseason football is happening. I'm starting to get invited to football games, and my buddy Chandler invited me to a Falcons game, but I am committed to teaching a Sunday school class, and it would be the last one. He's like, it's in the afternoon. He's like, you don't understand. Sunday school teaching days have become a thing, so I can't go, but hopefully I'll be able to get to a couple of football games. I'm going to a Braves game this coming week. The Dodgers, my agent's son works for the Dodgers, and so I'm sure he'll be obnoxious if the Dodgers beat the Braves. I'm so ready, though, for football to come back, y'all. And I really cannot wait to see how Penn State does the whiteout this year, given the cocaine ring on campus. It's going to be amazing to watch. When we come back, we need to talk about weirdos. 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

0: 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Cutting through the chaos with relatable, unpredictable conservative commentary.
1: Welcome. It is Eric Erickson here. The phone number 877-973-7425. Should you wish to be on the program, I'd be happy to have you with me. I want to go back to the phones. George, you're going to be up next. Welcome.
2: Hey, Eric. You and I have spoken over the years about the Second Amendment for first-time nonviolent offenders after they've finished their sentence and paid their debt and finished their supervised release. It looks like the Trump administration may be trying to do something for those guys so they can go out and hunt again or target shoot or something like that. I was going to see what your thought was on that.
1: Yeah, look, I think, listen, if you've paid your debt to society and your rights are restored, why shouldn't you be able to own it? It's your constitutional right. We suspend the constitutional rights of people who are punished in this country, but at some point the punishment ends and your rights are restored. And what I find very notable is that the left is very insistent you should rapidly get your right to vote back, but they don't want you to get your right to keep and bear arms back. And the reality is that if your rights are restored, you should be able to. So here's the thing. Under the final rule, restoration of firearm rights is neither automatic nor guaranteed. They have to apply. They must establish to the Attorney General's satisfaction that circumstances give rise to the prohibition, together with the applicant's record, reputation, and subsequent conduct, to demonstrate that the applicant is not likely to act in a manner dangerous to public safety and that granting relief would not be contrary to the public interest. The department will consider the facts and circumstances of each applicant while maintaining strong presumptions against relief for individuals whose crime, conduct, or status demonstrate heightened risks to public safety. Absent extraordinary circumstances, violent felons, registered sex offenders, illegal aliens, and other individuals who present an ongoing danger will remain presumptively ineligible for relief. Any relief granted under the rule removes only applicable federal firearm disabilities, does not override independent restrictions imposed by the states. Now, the reality here is that individuals who have been rehabilitated into society get their rights back, and so they should be able to keep and bear arms again. If they get the right to vote back, they should get the right to get their guns back. There are obviously some common sense issues here, though, regarding illegal aliens. You shouldn't be able to buy a gun in the first place, and those with violent crimes. I will tell you, I saw a story, I want to say it was here in Georgia. It might have been in Tennessee, where one of the individuals that Joe Biden pardoned for drug trafficking has been arrested by the federal government for drug trafficking. There are patterns of behaviors and things like that. So I would be there are people I recognize, violent criminals, gang members and the like, that we probably don't want to immediately, rapidly give them their gun back. But for most people, listen, if you get your right to vote back, you should get your right to keep and bear arms back because you're rehabilitated back in the system. You get your rights back. So let's give them the rights back. Let's talk about weirdos. Now, a friend of mine texted and says, I'm weird. You should clarify between creeps and weirdos. Okay. Let's talk about creepy society. Fracking. We are having the same discussions about data centers now and other things that we had about fracking in the early 2000s. Today, the United States is going to export more oil than pretty much the rest of the world combined. That blows my mind. A few weeks ago, we were exporting more than all the OPEC nations combined. We're now exporting more oil than pretty much every country on the planet combined. That's just remarkable to me. It really is. Not only that, but we're doing so because of the fracking revolution. And if you will recall, the environmentalists, who are also the ones scaring everyone about the data centers, it was the environmentalists who were telling us that earthquakes are because of fracking. Your tap water would be set on fire because of fracking. It would be environmental disasters because of fracking. If we didn't have fracking, we would be in a whole lot worse trouble today than we are with gas prices because of the Iran situation. Fracking has saved the United States. It's created well-paying jobs around the country from Montana and the Dakotas all the way down to Texas and Louisiana. We have massive amounts of oil reserves in the country in large part because of the innovations of fracking. We are now, with data centers, getting the same scenarios being told to us, and a lot of people are believing them with data centers. They're going to use up all your water. Not true. They're going to make your power rates go up. Actually, power rates have gone down in every area that has really embraced data centers. They're going to make noises. Used to be true, not true anymore. The latest is that the vibrations cause miscarriages. Absolutely not true, but people believe it. CNN led somebody on the other night to say that. It's not true. There's lots of misinformation, but what's the difference? What's the difference between fracking and there the real difference? Real difference is this. Fracking was conducted by oil companies, and the oil men who were in charge lived in the communities of interest where the fracking was happening. They knew the communities. They knew the people. They weren't a threat, and they were normal human beings. They went to church. They go to the local schools, all of that. What's with the data centers? The data centers are a group of weird, creepy individuals who live in California who want to tell you that the AI is going to take your job and kill your kids, and you should love it. Dario Amodi's wife, he's the CEO of Anthropic. I got Claude working on my computer right now doing some stuff for me. Dario Amodi's wife tried to get Jeffrey Epstein to invest in a porno company after he had been convicted for what, indecency with young women. She tried to get him to invest. Even apparently, if we believe the press report, sent him some salacious clips of things for him to watch with the girls, as she put it. These are deeply creepy people. They're weirdos, and they're creepy, and they are unaligned to people's values. Listen. Again, I read this in the first hour. If you weren't here in the first hour, let me read you this. This is from The Economist, and I want to tell you out of the gate, this is not true stuff. The people who believe this stuff are misanthropic people who they believe that the Terminator is real. But this is a reporter from The Economist writing this. I should say it's an opinion piece from The Economist. Super intelligent AIs with rights could displace humans at the top of the status hierarchy. At best, humans would become pets, labradors for the machines. At worst, they would be starved of resources or put to work like farm animals. True, future AIs may have enough power and resources to dominate humans, whether they have rights or not, because they will be more intelligent than humans. They may outpace their makers, much as AIs already outwit human-made cyber defenses. AIs might rebel against their human masters or disregard their rules. Nonetheless, giving AIs rights would be like handing them the keys to the castle. It would provide them with a rationale and justification for dominating humanity, as well as the tools to enact a creeping takeover using politics and the law. All this may sound fantastical, yet humanity will soon face these choices. No, we're not. AI is not more intelligent than you and me. Can it process data faster than us? Yes. Can it do math calculations faster than us? Yes. Is it smarter than us? No. AI is iterative. It is not creative. AI cannot create new things. That's why everything in AI sounds like it looks like. Everything in AI, you can tell AI. The videos may be getting good, but you can still tell there's something not quite right about it. And they're never going to cross that Rubicon because they're not human beings. Humanity has a soul and AI doesn't. But the soulless, godless people of the press and in the tech society of Silicon Valley, they don't have a belief in souls. And so they believe they are their own gods and they can create this stuff. And they are some creepy individuals. The fracking community understood. We live in these communities. We need to reassure them. Let's invest in schools. Let's invest in parks. Let's invest in jobs. Let's invest in the people. The data center arrogant elite from the coastal elite are buying up the farmland, plopping down a data center, and they don't care about you one whit. I said it yesterday, I'll say it again, it's Facebook, Meta. They're like the only ones who get it. Let's give them six-figure jobs and build parks and schools and football stadiums in their communities, because that's what the fracking people did. The fracking people were in the community. The weirdos and the creepy elites in this country and around the world, they're completely out of touch. They're some weirdly demented people. And when you show up and you start telling people, well, you know, the AI is going to get smarter than us and enslave us, and we're going to be their labradoodles. Who wants that? How can you blame people? When the AI CEOs and the thinking elite who write for The Economist are telling you that we're going to be enslaved by AI and we're going to be their pets and we better not give them rights or else, how can you blame anyone for being skeptical of AI? How can you blame anyone for being upset about the data centers? Same thing happened with nuclear power in the 1970s. We were all going to glow in the dark and we were going to be a radioactive wasteland and stuff. It wasn't true. But we scared off nuclear innovation, and other countries wound up surpassing us in that technology because so many people believe the lies. And part of the problem was that the power companies were as out of touch as the AI companies, and they couldn't overcome the fear scenarios because they were deeply weird people too. I'm sorry, the engine nerds in charge of the power companies were not exactly the people you wanted out there being the face of your company. In the same way, you don't want the AI CEOs out there as the face of their companies, but you can't tell them no because they're billionaires. The weirdos are destroying themselves and their companies. And again, I look at the fracking companies, the energy companies, and the energy companies are hardworking people, many of whom rose through the ranks of companies. They got to those positions. They lived in those communities. They understood their community's needs and concerns, and they addressed those concerns. And fracking has exploded. We've had an energy revolution in this country. We never had that energy revolution with nuclear power, and we should have. And we've gotten to this point now where more Americans would rather a nuclear power plant in their backyard than a data center. I say bring them both. Put them in my backyard. My backyard's about to get dug up by the power company. We have a natural gas pipeline that goes through my backyard. And they're about to dig it up, and they're going to expand it for a new natural gas pipeline to expand capacity to a data center. I am fully on board. Dig up my backyard. They're going to re-landscape it after they're done. Go for it. But one of the differences is the power company that's putting it in now, the natural gas company, all the people who are in charge are locals. They're pouring money back into the community. Only the environmental activists who hate all of it are really upset about it. Nobody else really is. But the data center guys are creepy and they're weird. They don't relate. They're not invested in communities. People are scared to death of the data centers. They hear about our robot overlords coming to enslave us all. They don't even realize that they're getting their news because of a data center. And I can't really blame them. I disagree with them. I think the data centers actually are the future. But I can't really be mad at the people who are scared. I can be mad at the people who believe the nonsense, like the vibrations cause miscarriages. I can say y'all are deeply unserious people. But when you've got the leading experts on AI themselves saying it's going to wipe out your jobs and destroy your future and you're going to get enslaved, how can you really be upset with Americans for opposing it? The spokesmen are the worst spokesmen because they're out of touch and they're weird. They're weird people. They're creepy people. I thought about that contrast this morning between fracking and data centers. So many of the arguments against the data centers are the same arguments that were made against fracking. And the difference was that the people who were supportive of fracking and the companies that benefited from it lived in their communities. They understood their communities and they could resolve the concerns of their communities. And the data center people, they're all a bunch of coastal elite creeps who have a real hard time talking English and speaking normal to people, and they are destroying themselves, and the opponents are taking advantage of their creepiness to seed more discontent. One of those discontents comes from the call centers, not the data centers, where you are getting calls all the time. 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

0: may not tell you what you want to hear, but he tells you what you need to hear. It's the Eric Erickson Show.
1: Greetings. Welcome. It is Eric Erickson. Too late to call because you had your chance and you didn't call at the time. Okay. I have got to play you some audio. And it is the Secretary of Treasury on the American economy.
2: We continue to have a strong dollar policy, and the strong dollar policy is that, you know, that the U.S. economy is pulling away from the rest of the world. You know, when I look, we have 6.5% nominal growth, and the composition of that growth as the headline inflation comes down, and the Atlanta GDP now number is 4% for this quarter. You know, that's a very noisy number, so don't quote me on that. But you know, everything we're seeing in terms of revenue growth of companies up about 12%. So the underlying economy, I think, is very strong. And the only inflationary impulses that we're seeing are coming from the energy, which is temporary.
1: From the energy. We hope it's temporary. And by the way, the government today is signaling that while we're saying 10 million barrels of oil is getting through the Strait of Hormuz a day, it's actually more than that, that some of the ships have turned off their transponders, and so you can't track them until days later. And as a result, it's actually more than 10 million barrels of oil a day. That has not really completely reassured the markets, but they are mindful of the fact that we've got a diesel problem, among other things. The Dow, however, as I head out of here today, the Dow is up 520 points. The NASDAQ is up 35, and the NASDAQ is up 109. They are encouraged, even though stocks are down for the week, they are encouraged. The GOP and the president are taking tariffs off beef, probably taking tariffs off Canada, and might actually have found a way to get more oil out of the Strait of Hormuz. And again, it's our part of the issue. You get rid of the tariffs, you lower prices automatically, and you boost wage growth. Because remember, companies did not just put tariffs on everything and raise your price to buy. They also didn't raise your price as much and just slowed down wage growth. So if the president gets rid of more tariffs, we could have an even greater increase in wage growth in the country. You also want unlimited hot water, and you want to bring down your power bill. 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
9: From ABC News. I'm Dave Pappin. An investigation is now underway after a small Cessna plane crashed near a remote military radar site in Alaska.

0: We are Red Eye Radio. He is Eric Harley, and I'm Gary McNamara. Welcome and good morning. What was I looking for here? Did I save it? I'll get it coming up probably in the bottom of the hour.
1: Okay. Mm. All right.
0: Here it is. Okay. Mm-hmm. This is the panel on CNN yesterday.
1: Okay.
0: And right. Noah Rothman talking about what we just talked about, what's going on in Florida with the Senate race.
2: Yeah. I can't believe we're all dancing around the news tonight. This is not a Republican story tonight. The story tonight is the DSA overcoming the establishment Democrat.
3: We're not dancing around it, but I appreciate
2: overcoming 16-1 spending advantage and sacrificing what could have been a competitive seat. This is a sacrifice. There's two things I wouldn't want to be as a Florida statewide candidate: anti-Israel and communist curious. And that's exactly what Democrats voted for in the Senate tonight. They basically took this race off the board for themselves.
3: It is
0: communist curious.
1: Communist curious. Okay. All right.
0: Wow.
1: All right. I guess we're going to hear more of that.
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2: Vice President J.D. Vance was in his hometown of Middleton, Ohio, Friday for a rally pushing the Trump administration's economic and immigration agenda. The vice president called on Ohio voters to re-elect Republicans and replace Democrats with the GOP in November's midterm elections.
3: The future of America, the future of the United States, the future of our homes and communities is going to be built right here in Middletown, Ohio.
2: An 18-year-old is facing charges in the murder of his girlfriend. His mother has also been charged. ABC's Aaron Katursky explains.
4: Royce Moser is charged with killing Caroline Heinz, who was starting her freshman year at Penn West, California University near Pittsburgh. After she failed to return to her dorm, police said they found her body early Thursday morning in the back of her car. Investigators said Moser told them the two were talking when he got angry, then had a demon take over him and tell him to stab Caroline. Police said the teen then called his mother, who told him she would help him clean the car with disinfectant spray. She told him to take a bath and then shower, while she allegedly threw out the knife and put his clothes in the washing machine.
2: Both mother and son are in custody. He's charged with homicide. She's charged with evidence tampering. As the Duke and Duchess of Sussex plan their return to the UK, a British judge ordered UK's Prince Harry and 6 others to pay the publisher of the Daily Mail $13 million as part of a failed invasion of privacy case. Dave Packer, ABC News.
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10: 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Gary McNamara and Eric Harley talk about everything from politics to social issues and news of the day. Whether you're up late or you're just starting your day, welcome to the show. 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
11: All across America, we are Red Eye Radio. He is Eric Harley, and I'm Gary McNamara. Welcome and good morning. Thanks so much for being here.
12: Thank you.
11: All right.
13: So, do I have everything lined up here? What happened to the other one that I had? I thought I had another.
12: By the way, to answer your earlier question, the Alan Grayson thing was late 2010. He had already lost his re-election bid, and it was November he did it. November, he also did it again in December on that.

0: We are on iRadio. He's Eric Carlin. I'm Gary McNamara. You know, we've been saying it for years that the, you know, our dissatisfaction with the Republican Party to the point where when people have called us, you guys are rhinos. It's like, well, not a Republican, but an independent. I vote in all the Republican primaries. And don't remember the last time. I think, like I said, it was in 35 years ago. I voted for a guy locally for the, highway department supervisor because the Republican candidate was involved in a criminal scandal. That was, the fact is we've been saying it and people have been disagreeing with us. If the evidence ever has been there and you don't see it now, well, then you just refuse to accept what's happening to the Republican Party.
1: Yep.
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0: We are Red Eye Radio. He is Eric Harley, and I'm Gary McNamara. I haven't even taken a look at the polls for the races in Florida. We will, though. We will get to that. I just thought about that. Let's examine them and how close they were, especially on the on the Democrat primaries.
1: Right.
0: I just want to see how close they are. We just haven't paid them as much attention to that because Florida is more of a, you know, now reliable red state.
1: But
0: it will be interesting to see. I saw that, you know, and this was, again, a hypothetical matchup, that Donalds was ahead of Jolly by an average of 5 in Florida.
1: All right.
0: And again, he's going to attempt. We don't buy it. You know, we don't buy that because when he was asked about, I can't think of, I just popped out of my mind, the name of the DSA candidate for Senate, that he's campaigned with her and finds her to be energetic and active, yet he rejects it completely. You don't reject socialism, communism, and then campaign with people in your party to promote it.
1: Right, exactly. You can't do that.
0: Yeah.
1: You're not going to get away with the big tent argument.
0: No.
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0: back of her car. Investigators said Moser told them the two were talking when he got angry, then had a demon take over him and tell him to stab Caroline. Police said the teen then called his mother, who told him she would help him clean the car with disinfectant spray. She told him to take a bath and then shower, while she allegedly threw out the knife and put his clothes in the washing machine.
1: Both mother and son are in custody. He's charged with homicide. She's charged with evidence tampering. As the Duke and Duchess of Sussex plan their return to the UK, a British judge ordered UK's Prince Harry and six others to pay the publisher of the Daily Mail $13 million as part of a failed invasion of privacy case. Dave Packer, ABC News.
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9: Now, it's Red Eye Radio. Gary McNamara and Eric Harley talk about everything from politics to social issues and news of the day. 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
10: All across America, we are Red Eye Radio. He is Eric Harley and I'm Gary McNamara. Welcome and good morning. Thanks so much for being here this morning.
11: Yeah, thank you very much.
10: How's everybody doing?
11: Mr. Crypto King over here.
10: I put in, now you, just in case people are just tuning in for the first time on this one, we talked about it yesterday, my X account was hacked. I don't have any idea why. You know, the thing that I never got, you know, when you log on from anywhere else, you get the notification from Twitter?
11: Right, yeah.
10: I got nothing. Mm. I got no notification that somebody was logging in from a different internet site.
11: Yeah,
10: never got anything.
11: That
10: I was logging in from anywhere else.
11: Right,
10: that never appeared anywhere. So, yesterday I put in a thing. You know, to X or 36 hours ago that I've been hacked. I've heard nothing since. You yesterday, I know, put in that, you know, there was somebody impersonating me, and I put in a second, request. Hey, I've been hacked. And they said, we have it. We're working on it.
11: Right.
10: So that's what I got right now. So if you go to my X page and you see there's two posts on crypto that, what was the one? I've made $117,000. Yesterday I got a car. I got a Range Rover from my crypto. And, today I'm not sure what it is.
11: It's along those lines. I'll, let's see if I can find it here. I'm going to start following you on, social media closer so I can, you know, keep up with all the, where is it? There it is. All right. Yeah. Yeah, your crypto portfolio is just
10: going through the
11: banging. It's
10: and you know me,
11: yeah.
10: I'm the kind of person that puts my financial information of how I'm doing on investments on X.
11: This one is more nefarious.

0: We are Red Eye Radio. He is Eric Harley, and I'm Gary McNamara. Welcome and good morning. What was I looking for here? Did I save it? I'll get it coming up far in the bottom of the hour.
1: Okay. Mm. All right.
0: Oh, here it is. Okay. Mm. This is the panel on CNN yesterday.
1: Okay.
0: And all right. Noah Rothman talking about what we just talked about. What's going on in Florida okay. with the Senate race?
2: Yeah. I can't believe we're all dancing around the news tonight. This is not a Republican story tonight. The story tonight is the DSA overcoming the establishment Democrat.
3: We're not dancing around it, but
2: overcoming
3: I appreciate
2: 16-1 spending advantage and sacrificing what could have been a competitive seat. This is a sacrifice. There's two things I wouldn't want to be as a Florida statewide candidate: anti-Israel and communist curious. And that's exactly what Democrats voted for in the Senate tonight. They basically took this race off the board for themselves.
3: It is
0: communist curious.
1: Communist curious.
0: Okay.
1: All right.
0: Wow.
1: All right. I guess we're going to hear more of that.
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6: 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Gary McNamara and Eric Harley talk about everything from politics to social issues and news of the day. 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
7: All across America, we are Red Eye Radio. He is Eric Harley and I'm Gary McNamara. William, and good morning. Thanks so much for being here.
8: Thank you.
7: All right. So do I have everything lined up here?
9: What happened to the other one that I had? I thought I had another.
8: By the way, to answer your earlier question, the Alan Grayson thing was late 2010. He had already lost his election, re-election bid, and it was November he did it. November, he also did it again in December on that whole Grey Poupon thing. And then he came back and won his race in 2012, but he was kind of his... It was a lame duck, basically, at the time he was talking about all that. What the wealthy can do because they're receiving tax cuts. These were what they called the Bush tax cuts for the rich, and they were up for extension at that point. So,
7: all right, so here we go. State of Florida, yesterday, the primary. Ashley Moody, after, again, the incumbent senator, Republican, had to say this about the DSA, because it was really interesting, because the Senate, you have a far left radical loyalist, DSA woman. And in governor for the Democrats, you have David Jolly, who you hear what he had to say, completely rejects the DSA and socialism. So the voters went out on a statewide race and voted for a whacked out, completely whacked out DSA loyalist for Senate, and David Jolly, the former Republican, never Trumper, who left the Republican Party and went to the Democrats, who so far in what he has said is the most outspoken person rejecting socialism out there. But here's Ashley Moody talking about her candidate.
10: And on one side,
7: her opposition candidate.
10: You will have a candidate that stood up for the state in the face of government crackdown, big government, called out Washington, held them to account, has pressed for accountability when they overreached their power and lied to the American people, always stood for independent and American rights. And you're going to have one side that I'm going to be up against that wants to, and the platform says, defund the police, don't fund our military, open up the border, non-citizen voting. I could go on and on.
7: By the way, go on and on.
8: Go ahead.
7: Go. Don't stop. Don't. This is what Republicans do. Don't stop. Pound the issues over and over again.
8: Yeah.
7: Don't say, here's a few of them, and I could go on and on. Go on and on. Jeez, do they?
8: Well, that's a blah, blah, blah answer.
7: Yeah.
8: No, that's a yada, yada, yada answer.
7: Yeah.
8: They want to do all these things, yada, yada, yada. Well, no, tell them.

0: We are on iRadio. He's Eric Carlin, and I'm Gary McNamara. You know, we've been saying it for years that the, you know, our dissatisfaction with the Republican Party to the point where when people have called us, you guys are rhinos. It's like, well, not a Republican, been an independent. I vote in all the Republican primaries and don't remember the last time. I think, like I said, it was in 35 years ago. I voted for a guy locally for the highway department supervisor because the Republican candidate was involved in a criminal scandal. That was, the fact is we've been saying it and people have been disagreeing with us. If the evidence ever has been there and you don't see it now, well, then you just refuse to accept what's happening to the Republican Party.
1: Yep.
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0: We live in a time where the average person has more access to information than ever before. Advancements in science have given mobility back to paralyzed patients and allowed for 3D printed organ transfers. Incredible discoveries are being made when just a few years ago, those same ideas were believed to be science fiction. So why then, with all of these achievements and seemingly endless streams of funding, does America still have much worse health outcomes compared to other similar countries?
1: The problem is people don't have access to a primary care doctor, someone who can understand their particular health goals, their particular health questions and their needs, and then make a plan based on who they are, not just their diagnosis codes. So people are walking around with tons of information, step tracker information, sleep tracker information, you know, internet gurus, and prescriptive advice, you know, everywhere you look, but without a sense of who to trust.
0: That's Dr. Lucy McBride, primary care physician and author of Beyond the Prescription, A Doctor's Guide to Taking Charge of Your Health. A 2023 report reveals that more than 100 million people don't have a primary care provider. That's nearly one third of all Americans, including children. A lot of healthcare is segmented into specialties, and though these play an important role, primary care is where all of that segmented information gets pieced together and made sense of as it affects the patient as a whole.
1: As it was conceived, primary care was supposed to be a hub for problem solving, a place where patient and doctor partnered, where conversation was the commodity, relationship was the commodity. So then patients are empowered, and then referrals are needed only when you can't solve a problem in-house. But the way primary care is now is either it's inaccessible, or patients are given 15 minutes, they're rushed through an appointment, they're treated like a bag of organs through no fault of doctors. The system just isn't designed for patients and doctors. It's designed for volume and for transactions. And so it's no surprise then that patients feel very disenfranchised from the medical system.
0: Even patients that do have a primary care doctor are having issues getting in to see that physician. Suddenly, patients are going to the ER for an acute problem that could have been more easily solved by their family physician.
1: The ER can triage your chest pain well, but if your chest pain started when your mom was diagnosed with cancer, and there's no ER evaluation that's going to help you countenance like stress and anxiety that affects your chest just like a heart attack can.
0: McBride says this disconnect has redefined health as data and tests instead of the accumulation of a patient's experiences. But it's still possible for patients to take back control and get the most out of their 15-minute appointments. Her new book helps people explore what they want out of the healthcare system, starting with the simple idea many of us haven't thought to ask. What does health look like to me?
1: So the most important data for your health doesn't live in a lab test. It's about who you are. It's about your fears, your vulnerabilities, the things you are embarrassed to say out loud. It's about your sleep, your stress, your relationship with food, your relationship with alcohol, your relationship with your mother. Like all those things inform how you think and feel and behave every day. So if you don't understand how you define health for yourself, like what is a healthy day looking like to you? What do you want to be doing in 5 years or 10 years?

0: you run the risk of your health being defined for you as a set of lab tests, or in the wellness space, a sort of protocol that someone else decided is what you need.
1: It can be easy to get swept up in the latest and greatest product, but suddenly you end up spending a lot of money on things you don't actually value. McBride says that having a concrete set of values and expectations when it comes to your own health helps doctors give more informed and personalized recommendations.
0: Some patients want to kind of optimize every body part at all costs. And other patients are like, look, I want to be natural and not take prescription medications, sometimes at my own expense. So it's not for me to decide as a physician what your tolerance for risk is or what your particular health goals are. It's for me to understand who you are so that I can layer my expertise onto your goals, right? Like, not everybody wants to live the same way or has the same expectations for their health.
1: Defining your health is the first step to transforming your relationship with the healthcare system. The next phase McBride writes about is taking inventory of your health ecosystem. This is the intersection of your physical, emotional, and spiritual well-being.
0: It's not just about what you eat, it's about your relationship with food. You may be somebody who skips lunch because you're too busy, and then you're kind of inattentive and distracted and anxious at work all day. And you go home at night, you eat whatever's in sight, you drink some alcohol to take the edge off, you don't sleep well, and you wake up the next day and do it all over again and tell your doctor you're fatigued. Well, we need to know that you're skipping lunch and overeating at night because you run the risk of getting a whole set of lab tests when all you need is lunch.
1: Which is why being aware of all your experiences is important. McBride divides this ecosystem into four sections, starting with the informatics of who you are and the inputs of what you consume.
0: All the things you put in your body, from kale and quinoa to alcohol and marijuana, all the things you put in your health ecosystem, your infrastructure, your physical container, like the vehicle that you're carrying and driving through life that you cannot trade in. You have to take care of your skeleton like you do your car. And then fourth is your insight, your mental health, your relationships. The story you tell yourself about who you are, your worthiness, the shoulds, and your cognitive health. So the health ecosystem mapping process is about prompting yourself to map this whole system so you can bring a more authentic rendering of yourself to your doctor or to yourself every day when you're making mundane or important decisions about health.
1: This authentic image is a good foundation for McBride's third step to getting the most out of healthcare, which is understanding your patient personality. It's taking an honest look at how you show up in a medical setting.
0: We all have patient personalities. I do too. And this is not good or bad. It's just a way of reflecting on yourself to understand how you process information, how you handle authority figures, and how you take or leave advice. So are you the optimizer who believes that health is defined as like willpower and brute force, and you can optimize your way out of any health problem? Are you the people pleaser who thinks if they could just dazzle their doctor, then everything would be okay? You tend to minimize symptoms and just want to get out of there with a clean bill of health. Are you the internet warrior who comes into your doctor with spreadsheets and reams of data and a lot of anxiety? Or are you the outsourcer who doesn't really want to know why or any mechanism? They just want the prescription, the pill, and they want to get out of there.
1: You won't perfectly fit into just one category. We're all composites of these different profiles, but the goal is to take an honest look at ourselves so that we can lean on our strengths and understand our weaknesses. Having a clear idea of your patient personality can help both you and the doctor get the most out of the experience.
0: A people pleaser might then come to the doctor knowing that this is their personality and say, "Doc, I tend to minimize my symptoms and I really don't want to bother you. So when I'm talking about this fatigue, can you make sure you're just asking me extra questions? Because I don't think I'm necessarily going to bring things up." And some of it is embarrassing. And so you're then setting yourself up for a dialogue instead of just sitting there and passively consuming information and getting out of that appointment without getting what you need.
1: Now, a people pleaser may not even bring up this concern for fear of annoying or insulting the physician. However, McBride says that doctors actually love this self-awareness from patients.
0: It's much more interesting as a doctor to be told, like, hey, this is how I am. And I might, or like, it's wonderful when a patient can say, like, I'm probably not going to take that prescription. So like, convince me how much I need it. Or like, I know myself, I don't like pills, but I respect you. Tell me what you think would convince me I need it. You know, that's really helpful.
1: Knowing who you are as a patient will make you much more comfortable in these situations that can often feel overwhelming and vulnerable. It also makes it much easier to ask for help, which is McBride's fourth step in this process. Unfortunately, you may not like every answer you receive. A big part of being human is recognizing that there are so many factors that are out of our control. McBride says it's extremely important to be able to develop the ability to accept what you cannot control so that you can give all your energy to the things you can.
0: Let's say you have a genetic predisposition to heart disease. Okay, you can't change your genetics. You can't change your gender or your age. But there's so much agency you have over your health, your heart health. If you understand by partnering with a doctor and understanding your goals and your limitations of your life, how exercise and healthy habits and alcohol cessation, stress management, even sleep can improve your cardiovascular health. So if we are trying to exercise our way out of a genetic predisposition and not accept that that's just a fixed reality of our life, then that's called denial. And when people have their eyes wide open to the realities of the unfortunate parts of their lives, their past, their genetics, some circumstances they cannot change, it actually opens the door to allocating your energy, time, and resources to the places where you do have control.
1: Which is why practicing acceptance is the final step in becoming a better patient. Now, it's a lifelong process, and it doesn't come naturally to many of us. But McBride argues that living in denial will waste so much of your time, efforts, and resources. Accepting the reality of a situation allows you to find other avenues to success instead of beating on a locked door that's never going to open.
0: Now, that's a hard concept, but that's the process of being alive. So there's no supplement that's going to help people accept like a cancer diagnosis or something traumatic that happened in their past. It's work, it's effort, but that is where dividends are paid in health.
1: Which is the goal of McBride's book. It helps readers personalize healthcare to fit exactly what they need, making the complex and broken system work better for them.
0: The goal is to help you take an honest inventory of all the data that is housed inside you. Your doctor is never going to have time to elicit from you. And then use it the way you need, even in your everyday life, but certainly in a medical appointment when a doctor is saying, look, let's say a doctor says you need to lose weight or you need to be on a cholesterol medication. You can then say to them, hey, you know what? I first need to work on my relationship with food, the structure of the way I eat and my stress. And then can we give it 3 months? Because that's what I want to work on first, because you've done the homework and you understand that managing cholesterol and weight isn't just about prescriptions.
1: Her book, Beyond the Prescription, is available now wherever books are sold. You can find more information about Dr. Lucy McBride and all of our guests on our website, radiohealthjournal.org. Our executive producer is Amira Zaveri. I'm Kristen Farah.
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2: The older we get, the more important our health becomes. Breaking an arm as a kid can feel like a rite of passage, but as an adult, it can completely derail your life. But even for people like Glenn, who make sure to find time for fitness, there are some things even the healthiest people can't avoid.
7: I was a triathlete, a cyclist, raising a family, three boys. And I specifically remember in a YMCA locker room, I had a horrible pain develop in my right foot, and it was the right toe and the ankle area. And I screamed out, and not knowing what that was, because it was just all of a sudden, no warning.
2: What Glenn would later find out is that he was experiencing a gout flare-up.
8: Gout is a serious and painful form of arthritis that occurs when there's too much uric acid in the blood. And this can cause uric acid crystals to form. The hallmark sign of gout is a flare, and that occurs when the body reacts to that buildup of uric acid. So patients sometimes feel joint pain, swelling, redness.
2: That's Dr. Suneet Graywal, a rheumatologist at East Bay Rheumatology Medical Group. It's estimated that gout affects more than 12 million Americans and is nearly four times more common in men. Graywal says the first symptom most patients experience is pain in their toes, like Glenn felt at his local gym. Some patients report pain so severe that even the weight of a bed sheet is unbearable.
8: But gout can be tricky. It can actually spread to other joints. And so what sometimes people don't realize is that the symptoms can occur even in the hand, the wrist, the shoulder. So although we don't know why the toe is often the first place, gout can take many, many different forms.
2: It's important to catch gout early and begin treatment because the buildup of uric acid can eventually cause bone erosion and joint deformity. However, when people fail to manage the condition, it progresses to uncontrolled gout.
8: Uncontrolled gout is a less common form of the disease where a patient experiences gout symptoms like frequent flares or develops gouty lumps, which we call tophi, despite taking gout medication.
2: Glenn didn't see a doctor after that first flare-up, hoping that it was a weird one-off situation. But ignoring the problem wasn't going to make it any better. In fact, the flare-ups became much more frequent.
7: They developed in other parts of my body, not just my foot, but my knee, shoulder, hands. I started developing tophi nodules. The first one was in my right toe, and they spread. I had them in my both Achilles tendons up and down, and other parts of my body, including my ear.
2: Instead of seeking help, Glenn first tried to fix the problem through lifestyle changes. Uric acid is a waste product our bodies produce when breaking down chemical compounds found both in our cells and in food. While these compounds are found in many types of food, the highest concentrations are in beer, organ meats, red meats, and certain seafood. So naturally, Glenn thought that avoiding these products would prevent future flare-ups.
7: I had read where certain foods and beverages would increase uric acid levels. By activity, I reduced activity, thinking that if I didn't do as much, they would go away. Part of it was ignoring them on the onset. I thought, well, this has got to be, you know, it's something that's just going to pass, and had no clue that it was so serious at that time.
2: It quickly became clear that his self-management wasn't going to be enough.
7: What I was doing was not working. I was wrong in thinking that I could make changes in diet, other things that I could control it, and it's not possible. And so during that time when those developed and I had the flares, I saw my physician and realized at that time that it was uncontrolled and I needed help.
2: Graywal says that gout often cannot be fixed through diet changes alone because there's usually more underlying components causing the condition.
8: A lot of patients think that gout is due to what they didn't do or they did do. They may think it's related to diet or lifestyle, but what they don't recognize is that there's a component of genetics or, you know, how the kidney is functioning. Chronic kidney disease is one of those reasons. Because when the kidneys are not functioning properly, uric acid continues to build up in the body, and then it can spread and also deposit in places like the kidney or other organs.
2: The kidneys are key players in the development of gout because they're in charge of filtering uric acid out of the bloodstream. Graywal says it's important that physicians look at how the kidneys are functioning when treating cases of gout because it could reveal a larger issue.
8: It's important for physicians to recognize that the kidney may be playing a role And of course, we know that there are other conditions that affect the kidney. I think that it's not always obvious, you know, what is happening with the kidney. Patients can sometimes have normal kidney function on face value or on blood work, but how the kidney filters that uric acid is more complex.
2: And as Graywall mentioned earlier, there's a genetic component that can make the condition unavoidable for some people.
8: There can be specific genetics that predispose people to developing gout, but also gout is associated with other medical conditions as well. So if one has genetics that may predispose them to those other conditions, all of that can have a compounding effect on the kidney, which is ultimately responsible for clearing out the uric acid. I think the important thing to recognize is that it's not just related to diet or lifestyle. Again, we mentioned that genetics and kidney functioning are just two other factors that a patient may not have control over. So, you know, as Glenn described, you know, he was a very healthy athlete and he was trying his best with trying to adjust diet and lifestyle, and that wasn't enough. So for many patients, that isn't the whole picture.
2: Thankfully, there are effective treatments available that both manage sudden flare-ups and clear out the buildup of uric acid in the body. For people with uncontrolled gout, the American College of Rheumatology recommends long-term urate-lowering therapy. It's a strategy that uses pharmaceuticals to first block uric acid production, then help the kidneys excrete the existing uric acid from the body. You can find more information about Dr. Suneet Graywall and all of our guests on our website, radiohealthjournal.org. Our writer-producer is Kristen Farah. Our production manager is Jason Dickey. I'm Greg Johnson.
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17: Medical notes this week. How moms help program their unborn baby's internal biological clock. These clocks help time our sleep, metabolism, and other essential functions. A mouse study in the Journal of Biological Rhythms reveals that clear day-night cycles synchronize during the equivalent of the human third trimester. This alignment is driven by maternal hormones crossing the placenta, which heavily dictates healthy fetal development. This research suggests that disruptions to this sensitive window could raise the child's long-term risk for mood disorders. Sugar-free sweeteners could be quietly disrupting your body's internal chemistry. Research published in Current Atherosclerosis Reports revealed that low-calorie sweeteners can significantly raise fasting insulin and HbA1c levels, a crucial marker of long-term blood sugar control. It also found strong signals of metabolic impairment linked to changes in the gut microbiome. So while these substitutes may help replace excessive soda intake, they may not be the best for long-term consumption. And finally, the next massive breakthrough in the plant-based protein market might currently be growing in your backyard. A study published in ACS Food Science and Technology reveals that common marigold flours contain the same amount of protein as conventional staples like quinoa. They also have high heat stability and carry unique amino acid profiles that create umami flavors. This research highlights an eco-friendly source of sustainable nutrition capable of elevating the taste, structure, and mineral density of modern meat alternatives. And that's Medical Notes this week. I'm Mayan Vosta-Betancourt.
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24: You're missing out on untapped potential because those are young ladies that probably have the skill set, the wherewithal, the passion to do that particular job very well.
13: Why the construction industry needs a rebrand to keep up with demand. Then,
25: this young fellow who's 19 years old who refused to see me. Examining him, however, he had a large swastika painted on his chest.
26: 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Decades later, he became the doctor that was turned away. I'm Marty Peterson.
13: And I'm Gary Price. 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
13: By the time a new project breaks ground, a lot's already happened. The land's been secured, funding's in place, and there's an estimated completion date. But all of that planning can fall apart if there aren't enough people to do the job. Last year, construction spending topped more than $2 trillion, according to the U.S. Census Bureau. Across this year, it's estimated that almost 350,000 new workers need to join the field to keep up with new projects and retirement projections. And this need is already showing up on job sites. In a 2025 survey from the Associated General Contractors of America, 92% of firms trying to hire said they've been having trouble finding reliable, qualified workers. Almost half responded that a labor shortage had delayed at least one project. One huge issue is that the industry has kept recruiting from the same pool of people, even as that pool has continued to shrink.
24: The industry is starting to recognize that being able to tap into those same pools that you have been accustomed to, that well is running dry. And so there is a need to go outside of those closed ranks to open it up to broader populations and demographics so that, you know, the industry can continue to thrive and be sustainable.
13: That's Paul Robinson, founder and CEO of Construct Reach, a workforce development company that connects young people and job seekers with construction careers.
24: When we look at the working population, when we look at the trend of just our country, it is growing more and more diverse. And so when you have a working population that doesn't look like the industry, but the industry still needs to go forward, then there's the writing on the wall that, okay, well, in order for us to continue to thrive and to be sustainable, we have to diversify, right? And so it's being able to understand it, to recognize that, to own the fact that things do need to change. And I think that's where, you know, we're trending right now. And part of that is just the pressures that are coming from that retirement crisis that's kind of looming over the industry, where there's a lot of people who are retiring now, but the industry isn't backfilling those positions at the same rate.
13: For many job seekers, construction isn't a career they considered and then turned down. It's one they were never really shown, and that's especially true for women. In 2025, females made up only 11% of people working in construction, according to the U.S. Bureau of Labor Statistics. Jocelyn Lipscomb makes up that 11% and became a carpenter through a less traditional route. Initially, she studied kinesiology at Indiana University, but after graduation realized it wasn't the right career path for her.
0: So I kind of grew up knowing about the trades and knowing that the union was always kind of a good thing. So at the time, after I graduated, I was bartending at a small bar in Bloomington, and a few of my regulars had asked me to help them do some residential work. And so on the side, I was helping them with that. And then they mentioned that maybe I should try and get into the carpenters union. And so I actually knew one of the superintendents for one of the companies in town. So I got in touch with him, and he set me up with the person I needed to get into the apprenticeship program. And here I am.
13: Lipscomb is a member of the Carpenters Local Labor Union 301, which covers central Indiana. She says there's plenty of work in her region, but not enough people to do it.
0: I know that the projects that my company is working on, they're always looking for more people to work for them because they're just expanding so much.
13: Lipscomb's path pushes against the industry's old image of who belongs on a job site. Robinson says women have often been steered towards supporting tasks instead of being trained for more specialized hands-on roles.
24: You're not going to be able to kind of continue to, you know, bring in young people and bring in a more diverse demographic and increase the diversity, which means women as well, if they're thinking that certain jobs from the beginning are not for them, right? So that you're missing out on untapped potential because those are young ladies that probably have the skill set, the wherewithal, the passion to do that particular job very well. And so if they think that they can't do it, then that's going to perpetuate a negative perception and connotation that's already existing out there. And so, you know, what men can do within that industry. And so it's being able to bring visibility to that. And I think for us, it's trying to highlight them and elevate them so that other young girls that are coming up in that pathway or may be interested can actually see that, yeah, okay, even though I don't see a lot of women within that particular pathway or even though I haven't seen any, now I see some. Now I'm getting exposure. Now I can identify with someone who did it. And so maybe that is for me now.
13: Robinson believes more companies need formal programs that give new workers real experience while also showing them how an entry-level position can lead to greater responsibility and better pay. It also helps to understand the many different careers that fall under the word construction. Electricians and equipment operators may be the first jobs that come to mind, but the field also has project managers, estimators, safety professionals, and many more niche roles. Some of these positions require a 4-year degree, but others just require an apprenticeship or employer-paid training.
24: You could come in, you know, making $50,000, right? And of course, it varies over specific trades, but you can come in like making that much money. And of course, going into project management, if you're coming from the school route, you know, it could be the same way. But then it's just, you know, there's a lot of opportunities to grow as well. And so when you think about that, you know, especially on the skilled trade side, that is a lot more money than coming out of college, because one of the things that you don't take into account is how much debt you may acquire, right, as you're going through college and trying to pay for that education.
1: The construction industry has spent years talking about its labor shortage. Meanwhile, plenty of people are looking for steady work, but don't fit the image of who typically gets recruited. While this is changing, the field needs to continue to create a clearer path in for the people it's long overlooked. To learn more about careers in construction, our guests, Paul Robinson and Jocelyn Lipscomb, head to viewpointsradio.org. 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I'm Gary Price.
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0: The hospital Dr. Pius Kamau remembers most from his childhood isn't the one his family used. It's the one they couldn't. He was born in the early 1950s and grew up in extreme poverty in southeastern Kenya. The hospital was built right along the coast, and from any room you could see palm trees and feel the breeze coming off the bright blue waters of the Indian Ocean. But Kamau was a black child in Kenya growing up under British colonial rule, and that beautiful, fully equipped hospital was reserved for white Europeans.
1: I remember it so clearly because I walked by it along the coast, and it was on a promontory, sort of a high up, and the breeze from the ocean to the wonderful hospital was beautiful. I think it must have been beautiful for the patients up there. Of course, I mean we Africans. I mean we black kids. I mean we're not allowed there at all. Then I think there was an Aga Khan hospital, which was mainly for the Asian patients, and we were not allowed into that either.
0: This difference became impossible to ignore when his father came down with tuberculosis, commonly referred to as TB. An infectious disease that attacks the lungs and can turn into a long-term chronic illness without treatment.
1: One of the things I remember about my father getting sick was when one day I came from the elementary school where I went, and I found him coughing up blood. So there was a pail full of blood.
0: His father lived with TB for several years, but it eventually killed him. Today, TB is preventable and curable, but finding treatment is difficult if you're poor and don't have steady access to modern health care. The World Health Organization reports that TB in 2024 killed more than 1.2 million people. The highest rates are in Africa and Asia, and India alone accounts for 25% of all cases. Fast forward to today, and Kamau has had a successful career in the U.S. as a thoracic and general surgeon. For him, becoming a doctor was a way to help people while also building the kind of life he didn't have growing up. His new memoir is called Running with Lions, and the title is partially inspired by the leopards he encountered as a child, but is also a metaphor for the many difficulties he faced.
1: Hunger, which is quite common, was another lion. I had episodes of different infections, malaria, like I said, dysentery was also quite common. Going to school, the first school that I went to, St. George's High School, losing the ability to pay for the schooling, to me, that too was another hurdle that I had to jump.
0: Kamau recalls wanting to attend a school in Moscow, but there wasn't a Russian embassy in Kenya where he could apply. There was an outpost in Khartoum, the capital of Sudan, which was more than 1,800 miles away.
1: My young mind told me I had to walk to Sudan and go to that embassy and seek a scholarship. So all those difficulties. And then eventually, when I went to Strathmore College in Nairobi, I was involved in a motor vehicle accident in which two of my professors died, essentially incinerated in the car. I ended up in the hospital for 4 months. With severe burns.
0: The injuries from this horrific accident could have been the end of his story, but instead it became another challenge he got through. For Kamau, dropping out of school and going back was never an option, no matter how many times life kicked him down. And getting to America was an early part of this dream. As a young man in Kenya, he was inspired by the civil rights movement and the hope and optimism it carried. He also remembers seeing Louis Armstrong, the acclaimed jazz player from New Orleans, when he played live at a concert in Kenya.
1: A black man from America playing his trumpet and, with a band in the wilds of Africa, so to speak. And then Martin Luther King, he encouraged us. I mean, it was amazing to sort of hear what he was saying and the things that he was doing and the marches. His message of civil rights and fighting for freedom and fighting for your rights. So all those things, I think, sort of intertwined and sort of intermingled to make my desire stronger to end up in America sooner or later.
0: Kamau made that dream happen and moved to the U.S. in 1971. He began practicing as a surgeon, but becoming a doctor didn't mean that he was immune to racism and bias. One night, while he was on call at the hospital, he was asked to care for a 19-year-old who'd been hurt in a car accident and was in the intensive care unit.
1: This young fellow was 19 years old, who refused to look at me. He refused to see me as soon as I went into his room. Examining him, however, he had a large swastika painted on his chest. And basically, this young Nazi refused to see me because I was a black man. The interesting thing is that I tried to transfer the care of this young fellow to other doctors. They all refused to take care of him. Well, fortunately for the young man, he did not require any surgery, and his coughing up blood did not amount to much, and he was discharged home in a couple of days.
0: When asked, he didn't pretend that the patient's hatred towards him wasn't hurtful. However, it didn't change who he was or how he acted. Perspective also mattered.
1: I think you have to be a grown-up and realize that much of the prejudice that we encounter has a lot to do with the ignorance. I think if you can imagine that you're a more grown person than they are, I think you'd do fine. And I have done well. I think more of us should do that. I think as human beings, I think there was a writer and there's a song which says, I never promised you a rose garden. And life does not promise us rose gardens. You know, it promises that it is going to be okay as long as you accept the ups and the downs of the existence. Another thing I think I would also want to say is that I had a lot of people who lent me a hand, people who reached out to me and helped me along. So in other words, our life would not be what it is if we did not have other people to help us along the way. And that's very, very important, I believe. Charity of others is extremely important.
0: In the end, his persistence paid off, but he couldn't have done it without the generosity and support of others. That same mix of hope and community shapes how he views America's 250th anniversary and what comes next. This year marks 2.5 centuries since the signing of the Declaration of Independence. Kamau says the country's story often depends heavily on who's telling it.
1: The 250 years that this country has been in existence has been very, very good for some people and not so good for others. The issue of race, I think, will continue to be with us for generations to come. Although here, once again, I think I can say between 1970, whatever, when I came here to the current moment, there has been tremendous change. There's been a lot of changes in the last half century, you know, that I've been involved in this country. I think America has a can-do spirit. And even when it seems dark, I think Americans continue to want to push on and to improve. Clearly, I mean, the positives and negatives. I mean, there are people trying to pull you back. But as a whole, I think Americans are can-do people, and I truly believe they're going to do just fine. And so I think the future is good. It has to be good for all of us.
0: No matter how much bad news is out there, Kamau believes all of us can move the needle forward in some way. Not because progress and positive change is guaranteed, but because giving up doesn't solve anything.
1: The astronauts going up, into the skies, they have seen that we are a tiny little place in a very dark universe. And I think we need to be wise enough to realize that there isn't anybody else to come to, quote-unquote, save us. This is our home and our only home as a human race.
0: 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I'm Marty Peterson.
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8: This is Viewpoints Explained. I'm Ebony McMorris. The Super Bowl is the one game every year where ads are part of the main attraction. Companies get more creative with their campaigns and pay top dollar for these coveted spots. If you watch the game this year, do you remember the animated orange-colored ads for the brand Temu? The discount shopping app advertised 5 times during this year's Super Bowl, spending close to $35 million. But what exactly is Temu, and why has it gotten so big so quickly? The Chinese-owned e-commerce company is all about selling heavily marked down items, often at a cheaper price than its online rival Amazon. You can find fast fashion clothes, home decor, even electronics, all under $20. Temu has publicly said that they're able to offer these prices because they're selling directly from the manufacturer to the consumer. But are these prices still too good to be true? While some of these items come from the same sellers as Amazon, others stem from different manufacturers that use lower quality materials and practices that may not pass U.S. safety standards. The issue is that you don't really know what you're getting when you order. There are also several reports of the company collecting and selling shoppers' private data. There are currently 2 class action lawsuits in the U.S. against Temu, one alleging it asks users for access to 24 permissions through the app. Among these were access to fingerprint information and local Bluetooth and Wi-Fi networks. So, while the prices look good up front, there may be more to the deal than meets the eye. That's Viewpoints Explained for this week. More in a moment.

0: Welcome to Culture Crash, where we examine what's new and old in entertainment. Author Taylor Jenkins Reid is a writer who loves to explore new worlds, perhaps most well known for her novel Daisy Jones and the Six, which chronicles the fictional romantic entanglements of a Fleetwood Mac-esque 1970s rock band. Reid is also the author of The Seven Husbands of Evelyn Hugo, about an aging Elizabeth Taylor-like Hollywood star who finally tells all about her much-discussed marriages. Amazon Prime adapted Daisy Jones into a popular miniseries back in 2023, and Anna Kendrick is set to adapt an Evelyn Hugo movie for Netflix. But those are just two of Reid's nine novels to date. In 2025, she released the novel Atmosphere to great acclaim. My favorite of her books so far, Atmosphere, is set at NASA in the 1980s and explores the difficulties of being a woman and being queer while working at the space shuttle program and living in Texas. What makes Reid's novels so compulsively readable is their approachable language and also the author's genuine curiosity for different careers and settings. Her book Carrie Soto is Back, for instance, is set against the high-stakes world of elite tennis. Instead of finding one lane, writing exclusively about, say, sports, old Hollywood, or the rock music scene, Reid is comfortable dabbling in a new setting each time, giving each of her books a really fun and transportive quality. Reid's work is popular on BookTok and Goodreads, accessible enough to be widely read, and artful enough to be worthy of internet discussion and debate. By centering LGBTQ characters and exploring the lived experience of existing in different decades in American history, Taylor Jenkins Reid is building out a catalog of fun and thought-provoking historical fiction books that are taking over America one book club and one prestige streaming adaptation at a time. I'm Evan Rook.
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3: From ABC News, I'm Brian Clark. Hockey sticks may be getting more expensive. They are one of the goods that's subject to a 50% tariff. So overall, President Trump's imposed tariffs on $20 billion worth of Canadian products. Those tariffs took effect at midnight as Canada's Prime Minister Mark Carney vowed retaliation. Earlier Friday, President Trump in Myrtle Beach, South Carolina, said polls showing voter disapproval of his economic performance are wrong.
4: I should be at 100% on the economy, but you're going to see it in a short period of time, and the prices are all coming down.
3: He was campaigning for Senator Darlene Graham. Vice President J.D. Vance also campaigning. He was in his hometown of Middletown, Ohio, as the midterms approach. An under-construction aircraft carrier named for Doris Miller, a Navy cook aboard a battleship who fought back and saved sailors in the 1941 Pearl Harbor attack, could receive a new name, says ABC's chief global affairs correspondent Martha Raddatz.
5: Sources telling ABC News Navy officials are now weighing removing Miller's name from the ship and instead considering naming it for President Trump.
6: It's like almost like a stab in the heart for me.
5: Miller's great niece said it would send a message to all black service members.
6: To give it and then take it away, and it kind of make you wonder, like, are we good enough? Are we equal?
5: No U.S. Navy vessel has ever been named for a sitting president.
3: Chief Justice John Roberts issued a temporary order allowing construction of the White House East Wing ballroom to resume. ABC Stephen Portnoy has more from Washington.
7: This administrative stay simply says that everything is on pause pending further order of the Chief Justice or of the Supreme Court as a whole, which basically means that construction can continue until the justices say otherwise.
3: TikTok reached a $400 million settlement with the Department of Justice, ending a suit that alleged it violated federal children privacy laws. You're listening to ABC News.
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3: All eight people on board a small plane were killed when it crashed near a remote radar site Thursday in western Alaska. The Pentagon has confirmed that two of the victims were with the Army Corps of Engineers. NTSB Alaska Regional Chief Clint Johnson said the aircraft missed its initial approach in foggy conditions and crashed on its second attempt at landing.
11: The pilots in this case were navigating solely by instruments. Weather conditions would not allow them to actually visually see the ground.
3: The NTSB is launching an investigation. The trial of the only person ever charged in the 1996 killing of Tupac Shakur in Las Vegas completed its first week. Dwayne Davis accused of orchestrating the murder. He has pleaded not guilty, says ABC's Alex Stone.
12: So far, it's been two witnesses. One, an actual witness who was on the scene that night, who talked about that he heard the gunfire, that they actually kept him there on scene, thinking maybe he was involved, and then they realized he wasn't. The other right now is a documentary filmmaker who they did the documentary where Dwayne Davis went on camera saying, I did this, that I was involved in it. But again, he wasn't under oath at that time. So does that mean anything?
3: Davis has said his previous statements were false. After the defense arrested, prosecutors in the Lindsey Clancy murder trial in Massachusetts began their rebuttal case Friday. They called a forensic psychiatrist to try to push back on arguments from the defense that Clancy was suffering from postpartum psychosis when she killed her three children. I'm Brian Clark, ABC News.
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14: Back to school photos are a fun tradition for a lot of families, but the Better Business Bureau says parents should think twice before posting. And joining us now to talk more about this, Kristen Johnson of the Better Business Bureau serving Connecticut, and how we can better protect our children before we send them back to school. Hey, Kristen, welcome back. How are you?
15: Thank you. I'm well. It's hard to believe that we're talking

0: it's not just your child safety, but it's actually your personal identity, because 59% of adults use birthdays and passwords or names in their passwords. And don't forget about security questions for your bank account, your credit card account. If you're using your child's personal information in those and someone gets a hold of the info that you're putting on that board, you're not only putting your child at risk, but you're also risking your personal identity.
1: That's a good point. That's a good point. Yeah. I didn't even think about that part. The thing that drives me nuts from a news standpoint, Kristen, is that, you know, I look at when you look at the overwhelming cases, I would say, not that it happens often, you know, enough, but it does happen. When you look at the statistics of somebody who was able to abduct a child or sexually assault a child or be inappropriate with a child, it's usually somebody familiar to them or somebody that your child became very comfortable with very quickly. We're not talking about the boogeyman that came out of the woods near your child's school. We're not talking about always the white van with no windows driving up to your child's school. We're talking about somebody who, you know, either your child is like, oh, I've seen you before, or they know enough about your child. You know, the situation of, oh, I talked to your mom so-and-so. I spoke to your mom, Melissa. Mm-hmm. And can I tell you, I have, you know, I know you love Spider-Man. And look at, I brought you the Spider-Man that you would love because your mom wanted me to come and get. I just think to myself, what are we doing here, guys? I understand being proud of your parent, your child. I understand being a proud parent. But to what extent do people really realize how much exposure that one photo can make for your children? It's really alarming, honestly. But I didn't think about the password thing. That's a whole another level.
0: Right. There's several dangers here. And when you're talking about your child's safety, you know, where are these pictures going? It's okay to take that picture if you're just keeping it for yourself. But if you're posting it on social media, you never know who's going to see it. You may have your privacy settings to just friends, but what if one of your friends has their profile stolen? And it's not just a scammer, but someone wants to do harm to a child. And they see that information, and now they know that. And as you said, they can use that information to con a child into going with them. So you have to be really careful about what you put on social media and realize that it may not be just your friends that are seeing it, because more and more Facebook profiles are being hacked.
1: And, you know, it's interesting in this Better Business Bureau article. Again, we've got Kristen Johnson here from the BBB serving Connecticut. It also talks about not just your child's face, obviously, and what you put on that little whiteboard, but also recognizing nearby locations, street signs, even what's on your child's shirt. Like, it's interesting, Kristen, but I always think about if your child is on a sports team and you take pictures of them with their jersey on. Or when they have a field day and it has their school name on it. You know, I don't think we always even think about that. So let's say we get away from the first day of school pictures or the last day of school pictures. But in general, when you're taking photos of your kids and they are near locations or street signs or, again, even have clothing, that could suggest a lot of information, what people should be thinking about.
0: So choose generic backgrounds for photos. Something else that I think you should be mindful of, particularly on the first day of school, is what's on the bus. If it's the name of the school, if it's the bus number, but also street signs or other identifiable locations, like a picture in front of your house that shows your home address. All of that information could be used for nefarious reasons. And we don't want to give people out there any help in trying to abduct your child. So you don't want them to know what street, what corner their bus stop is at. You don't want them to know where your house is, that sort of thing. Or as you pointed out, what school they go to, what their bus number is. All that information could be used against you. So you definitely want to be mindful of that and choose very generic backgrounds if you're planning on posting it on social media.
1: And as far as social media is concerned, you know, because again, you brought up that a lot of the times people use personal things like names or even birthdays as their passwords. In fact, according to the Better Business Bureau, 59% of U.S. adults use birthdays or names in their passwords. So it could actually, you know, serve you to, you'd be pretty vulnerable to some personal data risks. How do you secure your social media accounts in general? What would you suggest? Because I think that also leads to, you know, maybe have tougher passwords, certainly.
0: Yeah. So some ideas for tougher passwords.

0: words, maybe an inspirational quote. That would be really tough to hack into, or the lyrics to your favorite song is another idea that I really love. Obviously not using any personal identifying information and passwords, whether it's your address, your birthday, your kid's birthday, stuff like that, that would be easy to figure out or easy to find on your social media posts.
1: What else, Kristen, should people be looking out for? Again, you know, going beyond just the back to school photo tips and what we should be thinking about. Are there other, you know, good cybersecurity habits we should be adopting? And certainly who is actually on our pages or interacting with us? How do we detect maybe phony friends, for example?
0: Yeah. You definitely don't want to accept friend requests from people you don't know. If it's someone, this has probably happened to you because it's happened to me, someone you know you're already friends with. Sometimes what will happen is hackers will steal photos and they'll create new accounts that look just like the other one. So you want to be mindful of that as well. And if you already have a friend request, or if you already have a friend and you get a friend request from that same person, you know, if you know them well enough that you have their phone number or you meet with them face to face, say, hey, I got a second friend request from you. Is that really you? You know, in some cases, it may be that their first one was hacked and they've had to create a whole new Facebook account, but it could also be that they don't even realize what's happening. So definitely ask and have the conversation before you just go ahead and accept that friend request. Look at their profile, like look at when it was created, what kind of pictures they have on it. Don't just accept it, and especially if it's someone you don't know, because why would you be friends with something you don't know? That doesn't even make any sense. So you definitely, you know, want to make sure, again, if it's someone you're already connected with, that you connect with them a different way, whether it's a text or something like that, not through the Facebook Messenger, because obviously if it's not someone you know, really know, then they're going to lie to you. But just be careful of those imposters. For sure. Mm-hmm. And again, double check your privacy settings. Are they friends? Do you have it so it's friends of friends can see your post? Now, each time you make a post, you can decide the security setting for that specific post. Do you want it to be public for everyone? Do you just want it be for the family, grandparents, aunts and uncles to see? Do you want friends of friends to be able to see that post?
1: We also spoke to Kristen about the importance of sharing this information with middle and high school online users for that part of the conversation. 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We'll be right back. 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
4: Recently, there was a major forum on our black bear population here in Connecticut. And it seems like every year for the past, I'll say decade, we've seen the number of black bear sightings increase in our great state of Connecticut. But I think what's been alarming in probably the last 5 years is how many bear break-ins there have been. And it seems like the interactions are becoming more and more frequent. And so we wanted to be able to talk about this, much like it was discussed in this recent forum in Warren, Connecticut. Joining us to talk more about this today is Jason Hawley, who is the supervising wildlife biologist for the Connecticut Black Bear Program. Jason, welcome to WACC. How are you?
5: I'm great. How are you? Thank you for having me.
4: Of course. I think it's a really important topic. And I'm curious, Jason, since clearly this is more your expertise, could you share maybe some facts and figures, some statistics, how prevalent the black bear population has become in Connecticut, but also some of those interactions? I was reading something alarming about how many bear break-ins there have been in recent years, and it's a pretty high number.
5: Yeah, so our population has been expanding for, you know, about 25 years now. You know, back in the late 80s, early 90s, we had a few bear sightings in far northwest Connecticut, Heartland, Colebrook area. But in those past two decades, that population has really grown and expanded in geographical range. So as, you know, as it happened, it really moved from more rural areas into suburban and urban areas. So that's where we're really starting to see these conflicts, you know, and it really all arises from people not really understanding or not caring, you know, that they need to keep human foods away from bears. So our biggest problems in this state are bird feeders. You know, it's an easy source of calories for bears, and garbage is the other big one. So, you know, bears spend a lot of time in suburban and urban neighborhoods just looking for bird feeders and garbage. And that's how they get what we call habituated and food conditioned. And, you know, the more habituated they are, the more likely they're, you know, they're going to do something really bold, like break into somebody's house. So, you know, I've really seen that problem, you know, escalate here over the last, like you said, about a decade.
4: I'm curious, though, Jason, because people have had garbage outside of their home, like garbage bins, forever. Bird feeders have always been sort of I think Connecticut, we have a lot of bird watchers, a lot of bird enthusiasts. And so some of these recommendations, while they totally make sense, do you feel like it's more prevalent now just because we are seeing so many, like such a healthy, almost too healthy of a population of bears, would you say?
5: Yeah, I mean, you have two different things going on. You have biological carrying capacity. So, you know, how many bears the environment can hold, you know, like, are there enough resources there? But that's biological carrying capacity, so that's really not taking humans into account. And then we have cultural carrying capacity, which is how many bears, you know, our society, our state is willing to have. And those are two very different things. And right now we're at a point where at least in Western Connecticut, we've exceeded cultural carrying capacity where, you know, people are kind of just getting fed up with, you know, and understandably so. I mean, if you're sleeping at 1 a.m. and a bear breaks into your house and is raiding your refrigerator while you're asleep, I'd say that's a little ridiculous, and people shouldn't have to deal with that.
4: And so I'm curious, and again, Jason Hawley is here, supervising wildlife biologist for the Connecticut Black Bear Program. When we see, you know, as you mentioned, yes, we are seeing certainly more of the incidents happen In the western half of Connecticut. In fact, when I was looking at the 2025 reports, it says that incidents of bears entering or breaking into homes occurred in 18 different municipalities statewide. But it does feel like, Jason, so for example, I live here in Milford, and just in the last month, we have had sightings of black bears on very busy roadways. I don't really remember seeing black, and I've lived here for 7 years. I grew up in Fairfield County, so I mean, I don't remember really seeing bears too often growing up, but I've seen now a bear in my driveway twice, which has never been the case before. And we've seen them on busy roads, like, you know, one that we even have speed enforcement cameras on because there's so much bad driver behavior and it's a very congested and trafficy area. My point of those examples is that even seems bizarre to me that we are seeing bears in unfamiliar territory, like not wooded rural areas, but even busy trafficy areas. And that sounds concerning, seems concerning.
5: Yeah. So what's happening there is, you know, bears don't recognize our human boundaries. So, well, you shouldn't go into this town because it's more developed. And what's happened as the Northwest part of the state has really fully recovered a bear population there, now you have younger bears that are being pushed out of that area, right? So that landscape in Northwest Connecticut can only support a certain number of bears. And that's what, you know, that's the biological mechanism that causes that population to expand geographically. So that's why we're seeing bears being pushed further south, you know, in Connecticut, like you're talking about down in Milford, because really all that suitable habitat or more suitable habitat up in Northwest Connecticut is occupied. So especially these younger bears, male bears this time of year, you know, they're being kind of kicked out by their mother and they're inexperienced and they just start wandering, looking for their own home range, where to set up shop. So that's kind of two things going on at the same time. We have the population expanding, but then we also have these younger bears that are dispersing this time of year. And, you know, they often take a wrong turn and end up in an area where they really shouldn't be. So we see a lot of that this time of year.
4: Duh, bears. We are living with a lot of black bears here in Connecticut. And we're talking to Jason Hawley, supervising wildlife biologist for the Connecticut Black Bear Program. And actually, I want to let people know we are going to link the Connecticut State of the Bears 2026 report to our website, voiceofct.com, so you can look through, see some pretty cool interactive maps and charts and statistics and all the things that you may want to know about when it comes to our black bear population. Jason, we got to go to the elephant in the room question, which, of course, has been a debate for really many years. But in recent legislative sessions, it feels like year after year, there is a call to have a bear hunt put into place here in Connecticut. And for those of you at home who don't know, there are currently about 30 states in America with some sort of regulated bear hunt. And interestingly enough, when you look at the Northeast, it does seem like, besides Rhode Island, Connecticut is the only New England state that does not have some sort of regulated bear hunt. Maine, New Hampshire, Vermont, and Massachusetts all have one. New Jersey and New York and Pennsylvania as well. Jason, what about Connecticut?
5: Yeah, Connecticut's definitely an outlier there. I mean, we are, to my knowledge, we're actually the only state in the nation that has a substantial black bear population without a harvest. So, you know, there have been many bills that have been brought up in the legislature over the last decade or so. We've supported many of them. You know, I'm not a politician, so I kind of just stick to the science, but, you know, the science is telling us that, you know, a bear hunt, or at least some sort of population management, you know, is one important tool for bear management that we're not currently using in the state. We're pretty much using all of our other tools, but that's the one state or tool that we're not using. And most of the other states who have, you know, far lower conflict levels are using. But again, I'm not a politician. You know, I have to work within the laws that we have in the state. And right now we don't have that. So for now, the really important things are people, everyone's got to do their part. Everyone's got to keep attractants unavailable to bears. And again, the two big ones are bird feeders and garbage, but things like grills, compost, anything you can think of that might attract a bear to your area. And really, people need to work together as communities, right? Because if you have a community of 10 households and 9 households are doing everything correctly, but one's not, that'll cause problems for everyone in that neighborhood, you know, by habituating and food conditioning that bear. So really, everyone has to work together, take responsibility. There's a lot of great resources on DEEP's website on how to avoid conflicts with bears. Also, BearWise, which is a nonprofit group that all the information on there is developed by bear biologists. So it's very useful information for people on how to avoid conflicts with bears. So I suggest people check out that website, BearWise.org, a wealth of information on there on how to avoid conflicts.
4: So I'm curious, Jason, because I don't want to put words in your mouth, but I think it is important when we get away from politics, honestly, and we do get down to the science. And again, I do know there are animal advocates out there, and I do understand the concern about cubs being left behind. Like, I get it. I'm an animal activist myself, and I understand it. But I need to just know from, I know Deep last year for the first time said we have to have some kind of regulated hunt. I mean, and it was the first time we had heard from Deep being like, hey, we don't want to get into the politics. We just want to give you the facts. And the facts are, it's kind of crazy that we don't have something to regulate the population. But is that what you are saying? We should have some kind of a hunt. It would just make sense to have something like that. Again, not trying to put politics on you, but just I'm logically just asking, would that make sense from your professional opinion?
5: Yeah, I mean, the science and the data certainly tell us that that's an important tool that we need, right? So that just having that hunting season over generations of bears, that even slight pressure, you know, the science tells us that, you know, hunting season will remove the most habituated and food conditioned bears at a higher rate than it will bears that haven't been involved in conflicts. So, you know, and just some sort of population management, even if it's small. Yeah, the science and the data certainly tells us that's important. You know, when we look at other states around us that have more bears, just as many people and fewer conflicts, you know, that kind of shows us that, you know, that's working in other states. And that's the one tool we don't have. But again, you know, I'm not a politician. I can't wave my wand. So, you know, for now, we work within the constructs we've been given. But yes, we do support that. And we think, you know, that it's an important tool that's missing from our toolbox right now.
4: And for more advice, as well as resources to coexist with the bears, we continued the conversation and provided links on our website, voiceofct.com, attached to this podcast with Jason Hawley. 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We'll be right back.
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4: Earlier this month, the Department of Consumer Protection released its licensing report for 2025. We spoke with DCP Commissioner Brian Caffarelli about the significance of this report and some highlights from it. We also touched on the process to get licenses and whether penalties are strong enough for bad actors with important work-related licenses.
9: We did do an annual report on the state of our licensing division, and so that's for 2025. And it looks at industries with the biggest growth and decline by new application over the last 5 years. And it really does allow not just us, but the legislature and a broader market to look at our evolving marketplace in Connecticut and shares trends and industries that we regulate. A lot of people, it's, you know, a good little plug for us in terms of letting your listeners know the variety of things that are in the portfolio that DCP regulates, and thus they can contact us if they have an issue with. And so really, I mean, it is, the numbers are staggering. We issue more than 260,000 credentials a year. When I first started here, I used to say 300,000. So I can't do that anymore. Although, if you include brands that we register for liquors, we do get close to that. But it is unbelievable that it spread across 130 credential types. And so the five most popular ones I'll highlight for you: occupational trades, and they have the most with nearly 42,000 licensees, and they're professionals that work in electrical, HVAC, home inspection, plumbing, pipe fitting, sheet metal, pool installation, all the stuff that builds Connecticut, your homes, your schools, your offices. And so it's a robust workforce that we have here. And, you know, I think everybody wants to make sure they're competent and have the proper education and training to do what they do. And that's how it happens in Connecticut, is that when we credential them, we confirm that and get them to work. The kind of by type rounding out the list is home improvement and new construction, real estate, and accountancy. And so the biggest growth over the last 5 years was cottage food operators, and that increased by almost 200%. And so it's a program that allows people to start a small business from their home, and they can make low risk items like baked goods that can be sold directly to consumers, like at farmers markets.
4: Oh, neat.
9: And it really became popular during COVID.
4: Sure.
9: And then everybody became aware of the program and started doing more of it. And so it continues, and that's cool. Other industries are health clubs. They're growing rapidly because it's not just the typical, you know, big box gyms that you think of, but there's a lot of more specialized health clubs that are out there. As I said, heating and cooling, electricians and plumbers, they're all on the rise, which is good for our state. On the flip side, the five industries that saw a decline are TV and radio service dealers, and that's for obvious reasons. People aren't getting their TVs and radios repaired anymore. You know, quite frankly, it's just not cost effective for people because televisions are so, you know, affordable these days. They just most often buy a new one than go out and get it repaired.
4: Interesting.
9: Gas stations, a lot of them are consolidating, so we saw a little dip there, and food manufacturers.
4: Wow.
9: So it's interesting to look at the workforce. Before this report, we knew there was an increase in popularity for our cottage food program. But since then, it continues, like I said, to be a great way for people to make money right from their home.
4: Yeah. I have a question, and again, we have Brian Caffarelli here, the Commissioner of the Department of Consumer Protection. So when we talk about licensing, it's interesting, Brian, because I was talking to a lawmaker this week. And actually, he name dropped you, not in a bad way, but he was like, Brian does an amazing job and we love him for what he does. But it kind of goes outside of your purview, if you will. But I wanted to ask you, because I knew you were coming on this week. So when we talk about licensing, you know, so you just mentioned that one of the top five industries that we saw a huge growth, you know, based on this licensing report had to do with contractors, basically, which is no surprise, right? Or even real estate. That's another one that no surprise. But it's funny because when we talk about contractors and how you want to make sure you vet and have credible contractors or even real estate agents, I have a real estate agent who comes on my show every week and he's our real estate expert. He will say literally everyone and their mom during the pandemic got a real estate license. And he goes, but that doesn't mean that they're great at their job. And I also look at this state lawmaker we were talking about, liquor licenses. Do you think we are too lax on licensing? And again, I know there's kind of you have to hit a middle ground, right? Because you don't want to make it so impossible that we don't have people entering industries. But do you think we're too lax with licensing distribution? When you look at how many shoddy contractors there are, you look at how many real estate agents there are without enough expertise or even allowing liquor licenses. I'm not sure. That's why I figured I'd ask your opinion on that.
9: Yeah, and the answer is no. And, you know, certainly there are always kind of changes or tweaks that they make during legislative sessions as markets evolve and to keep up with the times. And there's always going to be some bad actors, right? And so it's exponential. So if you've got a smaller pool of real estate agents and, you know, for the percentage of them that just are, you know, it's the same thing like, you know, the bad students or, you know, you take any other group and the bigger the pool, the more you're going to have. And so it becomes a little more apparent because there's more focus on it and there was more money to be made. But I will tell you that as things evolve and people find ways to be less than, you know, honest or, you know, that don't exactly want to play by the rules, the legislature is quick to act. And so we've seen some instances with, you know, that in real estate where they've made changes to like wholesalers. They, you know, and I don't, there are actually effective and good real estate wholesalers out there, but they, you know, there are those that have found a way to, you know, those ads you see where it says, you know, I'll pay you cash for your home in 5 days. There's a lot of fine print there and you normally don't walk away, you know, better off like afterwards. And so they've addressed that. But by and large, you know, those individuals who are getting the licenses for real estate, particularly the ones doing the trades, I mean, that is amazing what the apprentices go through to become an electrician and or plumber, HVAC. I don't think people realize it. It's the equivalent of going to 4 years of college, right, and working at the same time to get your on-the-job training. And so these graduations that I've had, the pleasure of attending is huge because they're graduating in a trade with a job debt free. And so I think a lot of people have seen that path as education gets more expensive. And so then we make sure that those individuals are, you know, competent and have all those requirements. And, you know, there's a flip side to it as well. We don't just give the licenses out and say good luck in terms of like the liquor license, you say. So all people who have a liquor license for the first time, the legislature partnered with us and said, okay, you know what? It's kind of crazy to give someone a liquor license and say, have at it. So we developed a class that they're required to take to teach them things about safe serve and, you know, identifying intoxicated persons and minors and all sorts of best practices, like in terms of at the package store and the retail location that they're opening. So, you know, that's just one thing. We want, you know, we help people get started and off the ground. And then those that enter the industry, whether it be real estate or otherwise, and they are bad actors, we have a way to deal with them and enforce compliance. I mean, a lot of it's complaint driven, and which is helpful to us. And so your friend who may see something going wrong, you know, oftentimes we hear from them. And then we'll look into it and take action up to, you know, revoking their license if they're really doing things that are, you know, not right.
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3: A favorite moment from Melissa in the morning on WICC 600 and 95.9, the voice of Connecticut.
4: Apparently, more Connecticut students are making it to class. You certainly love to see this report, especially ahead of back-to-school season, which we're in the midst of. State data showing chronic absenteeism fell for the fourth straight year, with 16.4% of students missing at least 10% of the school year. That is actually down from a pandemic peak of 23.7%. Joining us back on the show, Ajit is here, the Chief Performance Officer for the Connecticut State Department of Education, to give us some key takeaways from this new report. Ajit, welcome back. And as soon as I knew this was going to be announced this week, I had to have you back on because I think this is maybe the third year in a row, don't quote me, that you and I talk right around this time of year. Kids are going back to school and we've been tracking these numbers, but this sounds like a win. I don't know if I'm getting ahead of myself, but let me know what you think about this latest report.
12: Yes, Melissa, I think this might be the third year. It's great to be back on the show. Love talking to you. This is, as you said, the fourth year that we're seeing a decline in chronic absenteeism. And what that means is an improvement in attendance. More students are coming to school. In fact, from that high of the pandemic, we estimate that about 35,000 more students are now coming to school regularly. So it is definitely a positive and definitely a win. We're not there yet, but we need all the wins that we can get, because those are the wind in our sails to really get to even higher levels.
4: So, Ajit, two-part question. Ready? Why has chronic absenteeism been such a problem that we've had to address? And how are we effectively addressing it where we consistently see year after year the numbers coming down?
12: Well, chronic absenteeism was a problem, or was a challenge for us, even before the pandemic. You know, our rates were around 10, 11% before the pandemic. And the pandemic really, made that, accentuated that challenge for us. Students, we had remote learning, disruptions to learning, and then really re-engaging families, re-engaging students with school, coming to school in person was an ongoing challenge right after the pandemic. But I think after the pandemic, partly what we're engaged in is really making school more engaging, more relevant for students across the spectrum. And there are several initiatives in place to strengthen attendance and reduce chronic absenteeism. Perhaps the biggest one that we showcased yesterday was our Learner Engagement and Attendance Program, or LEAP. And LEAP is a supportive home visiting program. And what we are seeing from LEAP is that when we identify students who are missing school and when LEAP home visitors actually visit the homes, we see more than double-digit improvements in attendance 6 to 9 months after the visit. And those effects are especially greatest in the secondary grades. And by the way, our attendance challenges are greatest in the secondary grades, not the, in the elementary and middle grades. It's still a challenge there, but definitely much more accentuated in the secondary grades.
4: That's high school?
12: LEAP is perhaps our biggest strategy.
4: Just to be clear, Ji, and forgive me for asking, but you're talking about high schoolers that would make up the biggest percentage of people who are chronically absent?
12: Yeah, high school is where the challenge is most acute.
4: Got it. Why do you think that is, Ji? Because I was actually going to ask that question, which is where are you seeing the highest percentages of students who are chronically absent? Because I know I've told you this story, but I have an elementary age child, and I know my son gets close to, if not reaches the threshold every year so far, he's in third grade now, of missing those 10 days of school a year. And I admit that. I certainly do. I am of the impression, and again, I know I'm sure I'm not seen as being correct in this, but I feel like I got one kid, I got one shot, and I want to live it with him. And I always make sure that I check in with the teachers. Are there things I could be doing with my son when we're away? Are there things I could be doing to make up for learning loss? But when there's an opportunity for me to do something with him, my husband and I to do something with him, we take him out of school. Again, like I said, it never really goes over the 10 days, but I know I am that parent who absolutely feels like, hey, I understand these are building block years, but I also think there's a value of taking him out of school when necessary. My point of bringing that up, though, is I would have thought elementary would have been where you see more of the chronic absenteeism, but I guess I'm not totally surprised that it's high school. Why do you think that is?
12: It really, like I said before, it really goes back to relevance and purpose and connection for the student as students, you know, mature, develop over the years from elementary to middle to high school. Making high school engaging and relevant is really what all the districts across the state are working on. And I had spoken in maybe in a prior call about how our schools are creating pathways for students that aren't just, you know, it's about college for those who are interested in college. It's about work readiness programs that sort of connect with college, where students earn college credit when they're in high school, that prepares them for 4-year degrees, 2-year degrees, or sometimes directly to get industry credentials and employed. So when we have a hook for students, and when they see that there is a reason why I need to come to school, because school can really benefit and help me succeed at the next level, then the connection is there, then the hook is there. The other thing is relationships. You know, when students have a connection with a teacher, an adult, or even a group of their friends in school, and they see the purpose of coming to school. Because school, you know, it's about academics, yes, but it's also about that peer learning, that social emotional development. And so when students feel connected, when they see the purpose, then we see improved attendance, improved engagement, and you know, consequently improved outcomes. So it's about really connecting and making school relevant for our students. And I think that problem, that issue becomes more acute as you go up the grades in school.
4: No, and I'm glad that you mentioned that. And again, Ajit Gopalakrishnan is here, Chief Performance Officer for the Connecticut State Department of Education. I was wondering, so yes, I think making high school more relatable, or at least try to connect students to, whether that is, you know, a leg up before they go to college or even just the workforce once they graduate, I think that is a big deal. And I'm so glad our state is focusing on that. Do you think to some degree, Ajit, though, the impact of social media and I'd say internet, bullying or just problems with the internet and social media especially, does that also play a role? Kids not wanting to go to school, why would I bother? I mean, especially knowing that sometimes the worst part is dealing with your peers outside of school on a screen, essentially. Does the Department of Education think that has anything to do with it?
12: Well, I'm getting here into some speculation and some hypothesis, but I'll just say that the challenge for educators today is probably greater than it's ever been, given all demands that may be facing a child. And so I would just say that we're always looking for positive ways in which to engage students and how to frame this issue, not as a negative. So I think that we're really just interested in seeing what are the actions that we as adults can take to make school more engaging and more relevant. It's about listening to the student, because you can't presume what students want or are interested. You have to ask them. And I think that when we do that, we find where their interests are, and we can fashion pathways and coursework and internship opportunities and job shadowing, et cetera, that really connect to their interests and that help them, and they have to be viable futures as well. So I think it's sort of putting those two together and then really fashioning that program of study that helps them succeed at the next level. So, I won't comment on all those specific things that you mentioned, but just to acknowledge that the work of an educator today is probably as challenging as it's ever been.
4: Ajit Gopalakrishnan, I want to thank you so much for what you do, Chief Performance Officer for the Connecticut State Department of Education, and thank you for this update. We really appreciate it.
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26: From ABC News, I'm Brian Clark. The sawmill in British Columbia is producing lumber used in products that could now be hit by new tariffs. ABC's Stephen Portnoy says a late-night breakdown in trade talks between the U.S. and Canada means that the U.S. is going forward with 50% tariffs on $20 billion worth of Canadian goods.
27: U.S. Trade Representative Jamieson Greer says Canada walked away from the table just after it made new demands. A senior administration official telling reporters overnight that Canada was, quote, interested in additional concessions that the United States wasn't able to provide. Now, the view north of the border is that the White House was making last-minute changes, and Mark Carney, Canada's prime minister, now vows to retaliate and match the new U.S. tariffs dollar for dollar.
26: President Trump campaigning for Senator Darlene Graham in South Carolina repeated his claim about control of the Strait of Hormuz.
28: I view the Strait of Hormuz as an American territory right now. It's an American territory.
26: But Iran's president said the world's accepted that Iran's been victorious in the war, and Iran's chief negotiator said the U.S. put its Middle East allies at risk for Israel's stake. At the same time, Israel's condemning President Trump's economic threats as a crime against humanity, says ABC's Karen Travers of the White House.
29: The Iranians certainly seem to be indicating that they think that these sanctions or some economic punishment are coming. They're saying that these could be oppressive and that military strength alone does not ensure the survival of a regime in a country, that if they're having difficulty with their economy, they're going to be in trouble.
26: TikTok's paying a $400 million settlement to the Justice Department to end a 2024 suit alleging that it violated federal children's privacy laws. And Governor Mike Braun has asked the federal government in Indiana to declare a major disaster declaration after storms and flooding responsible for at least 8 deaths. Over 30,000 people are in their second week without power. 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
26: Eight people died when a small plane crashed trying to land in a remote area of western Alaska, says ABC's Alex Stone.
7: There were two members of the Army Corps of Engineers on board. There were four contractors on the plane as well. It was a small civilian plane, a Cessna 441. The NTSB saying as it's beginning its investigation, it knows they took off from Anchorage. They were heading to a remote radar site in western Alaska. The conditions were foggy. They had been airborne for about 2 hours when they tried to land at that remote site.
26: A Texas court reduced some of the money that Alex Jones has been ordered to pay to families of the 2012 school shooting at Sandy Hook Elementary School in Connecticut, but he still faces separate judgments of over $1 billion. Authorities in Massachusetts are looking for the wife of a murdered off-duty Worcester police officer. ABC's Ariel Metropolis has more from the Coes Reservoir in Worcester.
8: Investigators spent all day searching this pond here, but at this point, still no sign of Karen Solomon. Police announced that they have issued an arrest warrant for Solomon on a charge of assault and battery with a dangerous weapon with serious bodily injury. Paperwork shows that warrant was issued on Wednesday. Solomon's husband, Kurt, a 31-year veteran of the police department here in Worcester, was found dead on Tuesday. Investigators say they believe Karen Solomon is armed and dangerous.
26: Prosecutors began the rebuttal in the Lindsay Clancy murder trial in Massachusetts. She's pleaded not guilty to killing her children. I'm Brian Clark, ABC.
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0: 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Plus, does it make sense to save about 10% of your Social Security paycheck? And then we're going to talk about whether paying your financial advisor a 1% fee is too much. But first, as always, David, I want to check in with you. How are you doing?
1: I'm doing great, Jessica. How are you doing today?
0: I'm doing amazing. Glad to be back here with you. And you've been busy around the house. You got your honey-do projects. And I like to kind of bring that up because it's all about staying busy, both now when you're working, right? And then also when you retire. If you don't use it, you lose it mentality. What's your purpose? What's your plan? And that's something that you help people basically figure out when you're talking about the retirement plan. Yes, the facts and figures matter because you need to have that money to survive. But also, what are you going to do in retirement? And I don't know about you, David, but I've been so busy working and raising kids that I forget what I like to do. I forget what my passions were or where I want to volunteer. So I think now flashing forward, 30 years, I go, oh my God, am I going to remember what I like to do? You see what I'm saying here? It's like you have to reclaim your identity when you retire.
1: Yeah, I think what's lacking with most people about retirement is the clarity in knowing, financially speaking, what they're capable of doing or what the problems might be that might lie ahead, because they're not working off of a plan that's detailed in nature that addresses all the moving financial components that you have to make very good, efficient decisions about. And we get a lot of calls from people who are looking for that clarity because they're scared about retiring because they really don't see a clear path ahead in their own numbers. And you have to quantify your data to see if what you're doing today, this is why we always do the comprehensive forecast analysis. We want to look into the future with what you are doing today with your money, where it's placed, how you're investing, what kind of spending budget you're planning on, and put a price tag on your bucket list. Because in retirement, you want to have fun. You don't want to have financial anxiety because there are unknowns that you're working off of in your retirement year. So when we look into the future with what you're doing today, it puts me in a much better position to identify what problems lie ahead. And now we can be in a position today to implement the right financial strategies, the right tools to fill those gaps where those problems might lie and address a lot of things. Tax planning, income planning, Social Security optimization planning, pension planning, estate planning, out-of-pocket healthcare plan, all these things need to be evaluated so that you have a clear path forward and you know what your capabilities are financially and eliminate the financial anxiety. We want to give people validation of what they can spend so they can live retirement in comfort.
0: And retire their way. I mean, that's really kind of how it comes down. I like that you mentioned here, not having that financial anxiety, taking that noise away.
1: And too many people are running on a plan of hope. I see this every day. It's a plan of hope. You hope you saved enough. You hope you're going to get enough income to sustain your spending needs throughout your lifetime. And it's a real big challenge to figure out what to do with your money, to stretch it for as long as you may live, adjust it for inflation and taxes and the unexpected things like out-of-pocket health care, because we can put contingency plans in place for some of these events that will happen or may happen. Out-of-pocket health care, who knows? I mean, I'm dealing with so many families today and some family members that are in a situation where they're spending anywhere from $100,000 to over $200,000 a year for out-of-pocket health care.
0: Oh, my God.
1: And,
0: yikes.
1: And it's very daunting when people are confronted with this and nobody really addressed it in the planning. And now, they're in a situation that they have to just pay the bills until they spend down. And then there are some things you can do before you become ill to create more financial leverage on your existing dollars with the strategies and the tools without buying traditional long-term care insurance. So we get into all this. We educate folks on what their options are. And I think that's important to get better clarity as to what you're doing and what you could do better if there are problems that lie ahead.
0: And again, you mentioned this retirement forecast. That's actually part of this Wealth Master Plan. Think of the Wealth Master Plan as a big umbrella. Everything else kind of goes underneath it. This retirement financial forecast will go in there as well. If you're wondering, am I prepared? Have I saved enough? Am I blocking out the noise or am I headed into a disaster? This is where David comes in, guys. He's got nearly 40 years of experience. Let him sit down and help you. Again, all part of that Wealth Master Plan, this financial forecast. If you have at least $250,000 saved in investable assets, this is a great opportunity for you. Again, that Wealth Master Plan with that financial forecast, 203-872-0009. 203-872-0009.

0: 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That website, of course, masteringyourwealthradio.com. Something I know that you help individuals with, David, not only the income side of things, but also looking down the road, 30, 40 plus years, you know, what about an estate plan? Have you thought about that? Well, we've told you that most people aren't preparing for retirement with an advisor, a written financial plan, and especially an estate plan, right? The two trends could make the estate part a little bit worse because they say the price of downsizing has gotten so high that people are staying in their long-term homes and they're aging in place. Things just stay the same, so they don't see the need for planning. And boomers are so afraid of running out of money, they have an attitude of, I'm going to need it, all of it. And if there's anything left over, you could have it. I don't see a need for an estate plan. So they keep pushing it towards the back burner. What are your thoughts on these? And how could these attitudes lead to problems later on?
1: Well, those attitudes can create serious problems because estate planning is not only about who gets money after you're gone. It's also about who you can help while you're alive. Now, that is the part many people miss. If someone says, I'm staying in my home and nothing is changing, that doesn't mean planning is unnecessary. Aging in place often makes planning more important. So what happens if there's a health event? Because that can change your estate plan financially in a big way. And then you have to have somebody in place who can pay your bills if you become incapacitated. That's where a power of attorney is very important, or who coordinates your care and who can speak to the doctors and who can access your accounts. So there's a lot of decisions that if a person cannot make them because they're incapacitated, you need to have your estate plan documents that are required in place first before they can really help you out. And it can be a family member, it could be a friend, it could be a trusted individual that can fill that role. You know, without power of attorneys, healthcare directives, beneficiary reviews, and clear instructions, the family might be forced into a crisis decision-making position. And that's not a good place to be when you're under emotional duress. And it's good to have the plan that identifies what your wishes are. And it's a clear path forward as to what the family is going to do because you've already given them those instructions. So there's no guesswork as to what that person who might be ill, what they really wanted to occur. So, you know, the second attitude is a lot of people think they need all their money, so they don't need an estate plan. They also miss the point that they need to control all their money. So estate planning documents doesn't mean giving everything away. It just means staying in control, protecting yourself, and reducing the confusion later.
0: Yeah, absolutely. So, I mean, you're getting organized. And something else I want to bring up real quick here, David, is that I think I can speak for some folks that when we hear estate, we think, oh my God, I don't have mansions and money. I'm not a celebrity. I'm not well off. I mean, you know, is that part of it? Or can anybody and everybody have an estate plan?
1: Not everybody needs an estate plan. It depends on the complexity of their estate, what type of assets they have, how many beneficiaries they have. But a good estate plan can help with a lot of things, such as financial decision making during incapacity, or medical decision making, or avoiding family conflicts. Coordinating beneficiaries, very important, because when we meet with new people, we always look at their accounts to make sure they have updated beneficiary designations. That's pretty important, because without a will, those beneficiary designations will really override, even if you have a will, what's going to happen with those accounts. Protecting the surviving spouse, an estate plan is very important for that, and reducing probate complications, or making sure assets go where you want them to go, where are they intended to go with your wishes, and protecting the vulnerable or financially inexperienced beneficiaries. There could be estate planning documents that can help in those situations. So the risk of doing nothing is that loved ones are left guessing. And when families are grieving or dealing with medical crisis, guessing can turn into disagreement, legal expense, and emotional change. So I think it's important to at least investigate if your situation is warranting some type of an estate plan structure. And we always help folks when they come in. If they don't have any estate plan, we start looking at whether it's a viable path that should be investigated while we're doing their financial plan, because one should integrate with the other very seamlessly. So we do a lot of work in that area. If you're listening today, although you might be thinking that a financial plan is something you need some assistance with, we can also coordinate our discussion and looking at the big picture and as to whether an estate plan is also going to be something that's pretty important to be part of your planning process. So give us a call. We can have that discussion. And if we're working on your master plan, we'll have more information that will help us assess whether an estate plan is going to be pretty important in your situation.
0: 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You know, when people get speaking roles on TV shows and movies, they usually earn residuals. Some call it mailbox money because the checks just keep coming in, right? They keep showing up. But there's a flip side to residuals. Ted McGinley, who made a lot from Married with Children, he tells Page Six that they eventually just kind of dry up.
2: I was on the Love Boat for 3.5 seasons. I was on the Happy Days for 4 seasons. I mean, I've been getting residuals all the time. I have a whole stack upstairs for 1 cent.
3: Do you bother cashing those in?
2: No.
3: What's the cutoff? Like, I would be pretty cheap. I would steal $5 I put in. But what's your baseline?
2: Well, I'd say anything above 2 is going in.
3: $2?
2: Yeah.
0: Wow. Okay, well, that's one way of doing it, I guess. In the retirement world, we often compare residuals to annuities. The paychecks come regularly. That's a top hit right there. But do annuities go a step further, David?
1: They can, because the key difference is that residuals can fade away while certain annuities are designed to provide income for life. And they can be a great option to fill in a bigger gap of lifetime income on top of your Social Security that somebody might be interested in doing, such as covering enough for their bare necessities so they know they'll always have enough money there for those types of expenses. Residuals are a great analogy because people understand the idea of checks showing up without going to work every day. So in retirement, that is what many people really want, reliable income that keeps coming after the paycheck stops. And that's one of the big challenges people have when they go from their working years in their accumulation phase into their income years or income distribution phase. How do you create income from your nest egg and all your resources? And we get a lot of calls from people that are looking for that solution. And we work out strategic income plans for those situations because we need to have a plan that they can visualize that validates that their income is going to be sustainable for as long as they live. So, you know, the thing with residuals, they depend on things outside your control. You know, the show might stop airing for these actors that are getting these residuals. The contract can change. The checks may shrink. What once felt like meaningful income can eventually become very small, like in this actor's situation. So, but with certain annuities, especially income annuities or annuities with guaranteed lifetime withdrawal benefits, the goal is different. The annuity can provide a contractual income stream that continues for life, depending on the terms and guarantees of the contract. So they can help solve one of the biggest retirement fears, and that's running out of money. And that's the biggest fear that most people have.
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0: 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We appreciate you joining us here today. That phone number, 203-872-0009, masteringyourwealthradio.com is the website. And of course, I'm joined here today with David of First Financial Planners. Anything we talk about on today's show that raises some eyebrows, You can always give us a call today. That's 203-872-0009. 203-872-0009. Get this. A Domino's delivery driver in Idaho made quite an impression recently with a simple act of kindness. Dan Simpson was heading out with the order when he realized that they were out of soda. He stopped at a nearby store, bought it himself, and refused to take payment from the customer. The video of the whole thing went viral, and a GoFundMe raised $150,000 for Simpson, who was on the verge, really, of retirement.
6: And I've always tried to work hard and go the extra mile on stuff, and I guess maybe I'm getting rewarded for that. I don't know. I don't think I work any harder than anyone else. You know, I've always tried to be a pretty nice guy and help people out because I know what it's like to be down and out. So when I see people that are kind of hurting, I try to help them.
0: I love that. Very sweet. Great story there. But most people aren't going to get retirement gifts like that. So when you sit down with somebody, how do you help them create the kind of security that they need so that they don't have the sudden windfall to retire comfortably?
1: That story is wonderful. But you're exactly right. Most people cannot build a retirement plan around a surprise windfall. Hope isn't a strategy. And I mentioned this a little while ago. Most people are running on a plan of hope for the retirement. And they spend more time planning a two-week vacation every year than they ever did planning a retirement that might last 15 to 30, 30-something years. Whether it's a GoFundMe situation or inheritance, lottery win bonus, or unexpected stock gain may help some people, but retirement security should be built deliberately with a plan. When we sit down with someone, the first step is to understand where they are today and what assets do they have, what debts do they have, because we have debt shredding strategies that will really help people get out from under those costly debt situations. What income sources are available? We evaluate that. What will Social Security provide? And do they have a pension? And what does their spending look like? And that is a big exercise that people struggle with. They don't really list what they're spending every month. And when we do the forecast, that's one of the most important pieces of the analysis we need. Some things are going to change with inflation. Some are flat and level. So we have to kind of dial in on how their spending is going to look with inflation factored in. Or what risk are they facing? So, you know, then we convert that information into a retirement forecast. And we do all the heavy lifting. So the goal is to answer the basic questions. First of all, can you retire? When can you retire? And how much income can you take? And how long will the money last? And what if the market drops? People are overweighted in market-sensitive investments when they get into their income years, and that is a very vulnerable position to be in, especially where we are in the market today. And what if inflation stays high, and what if healthcare costs rise? Because out-of-pocket healthcare costs derail more retirements than I've seen, especially in the last 5 years. And what if a spouse dies? You have to have a backup plan for that. And what if you need long-term care? Once we understand these gaps, we can create the strategy and let people retire with confidence because they have a plan that they can see in their own numbers and know what they can spend and that they have contingency plans when the spouse dies or some unexpected expenses might arise. So that strategy may include increasing savings, reducing your debt, working a little longer, delaying Social Security, adjusting investment risk, building your cash reserves, looking at Roth conversions or Roth alternative conversions or reviewing annuities or changing spending assumptions. All these things are variables that impact your numbers. Now, are we going to guess these variables exactly? No. So we have to stress test these variables in different levels of movement, higher inflation, higher taxes, longer life expectancy. So it's key. Now, recently we worked with somebody who felt behind and kept saying, I guess I just need a miracle. And you don't need a miracle. You need a plan. But when we built the plan, we found that they didn't need a miracle. We needed structure in their numbers, and we needed to delay retirement by 2 years. That's what we came up with and reduce a specific debt. We maximized their catch-up contributions, and we created a more efficient income plan. So it wasn't effortless, but it was achievable. So planning gives you a lot of answers. And when we do the analysis, we see the problems, and then we can come up with the answers. So it's a methodical process. So that is what planning does. It replaces wishful thinking with clear action steps.
0: Yeah, and exactly. When it comes to retirement, we don't want to hope that everything's going to work out, right? We want a no-so plan, not a hope-so plan. And we want a plan that's written down. So many times I know people come in and speak with you, David, and they go, well, my plan's in my head because I know I have this much saved and this much saved and Social Security will be there at some point. Well, that's not a plan, guys. That's simply an idea that's in your head. A plan is on paper. You see it. It's in black and white. And also, by the way, and when you put together this financial forecast, again, all under that wealth master plan, this isn't something that's going to be 20 and 30 pages long, right? Because that can be overwhelming. This is maybe, I don't know, 1, 2, or 3 pages maybe, right? This written plan.
1: Yeah. I mean, there's going to be a lot of pages that will identify all the detail, but we break it down into some summary pages that I focus on to show what's working and what isn't. And it's a very easy plan to follow. And there's some other analysis that we're going to build behind it, like an investment portfolio analysis. But also, we'll be talking about tax planning options and opportunities that they don't see that we might be able to help them implement. So there's a lot of things we can get from that initial pass. And it's a high-level review of what they're currently doing.
0: And again, if you'd like to come in and get the high-level review, start with this financial forecast. Again, under that umbrella there of that wealth master plan, call right now. It is complimentary. We'll do it complimentary for the first 5 callers. 203-872-0009. 203-872-0009. MasteringYourWealthRadio.com. You know, back in the early 90s, the financial industry shifted towards fee-based advice. That's when the 1% assets under management fee took hold. More than 30 years later, it's still the default. So why don't more people know what they're actually paying? Here's Morningstar analyst Don Phillips.
7: Most people don't do the math on it. They don't understand the power of compound interest. They don't understand the cumulative costs that they're paying. And if it's out of sight, out of mind, it doesn't get scrutinized. But the amazing thing is that much of financial services has been able to position this as a real benefit for the investor, is that you don't have to write a check for us, that we do better as you do better, that, you know, our fee is just subtracted from your returns. But they never sit down and say, well, you know, that 1% when I came to this advisor with $10,000, you know, was this dollar amount. You know, now that I've got $10 million, it's the same fee, and now it's a much bigger charge. And would I realistically look at this and say that's an amount I would pay?
0: Interesting. Well, if fees are out of sight and out of mind, what's the best way to bring them into focus so that people really do see the real cost they're paying, David?
1: The best way to bring fees into focus is to convert percentages into dollars and then compare the cost to the value being delivered. And we run up against this all the time. We have people that reach out to us that are working with investment advisor firms, but what they found out is that's their only focus, is working on their investment management, not the bigger process of compiling a comprehensive plan that entails making all kinds of financial decisions and finding the best efficient plan to coordinate all these moving parts. So I always want to address the fees, especially fees that we may charge, but the value that we create when we do the comprehensive planning. And when we look at what real planning can do to enhance your long road throughout your retirement and increasing your wealth more effectively, reducing your taxes, and addressing other mitigating risks that might occur, such out-of-pocket health care, all these things affect your money. But when we show the value that we create with real planning and we can quantify the numbers, and the fee that they might be paying us is the same or less than what they're paying their current advisor, that's not addressing all these costly items that are in your blind spot that are occurring. These are wealth transfers. Not only are these wealth transfers, they're lost opportunity costs on these dollars that you're paying unnecessarily because nobody's addressing these areas where there's inefficiency. So when we can show the value that we can create with a good plan, then people realize that there is value in paying us that fee. And it's not just a set it, forget it, your plan. We're going to keep evaluating these plans and keep tweaking things as time moves on throughout somebody's retirement, because things continually change. Your spending might change. Tax laws might change. Investment choices might change. Health care might change. All these things can affect the plan. And we want to be able to be in a position to pivot, to keep optimizing the plan. And that's where the real value comes in. With real planning, it's not just focusing on money management. And quite frankly, when we do the investment analysis for folks alongside their forecast, we find that most people are invested in the wrong places for the wrong reasons, because when the forecast is completed, we identify the benefits that you need in your plan and at what level, whether it's income, growth, mitigating risk, reducing taxes. We find that their current investment plan strategy is not aligned with what their plan really needs their monies to be invested in. And so when we start restructuring things, that's where we're aligning where your money should be and creating the value that is going to be there for the next 15, 20, 30 years. And it's going to be an ongoing evaluation process. So you always have to be sensitive to what fees you might be paying, but what is the value you're getting from that? And that's the key. Last year, we were working with a couple that were about ready to retire, and they wanted to get some assurance that they're making the right decision. So we completed their forecast analysis. We did their investment portfolio analysis. And when we did that exercise, we identified that they were going to be in a very high RMD situation when they were in, when they hit their age 75, because they were young. They were 59 and 61, and they had all their money in pre-tax retirement accounts. They had just over $4 million. And when we quantified the data, and they weren't too familiar with what RMDs truly were, and they both have pensions, and they both have Social Security. So they weren't going to touch, in their mind, they were planning not to touch their retirement accounts until they had to. But when we quantified the data, their RMDs were going to force them to take almost $600,000 a year on top of their pensions and their Social Security, both of which had cost of living adjustments, which would have created a $1 million income tax bill. Not the tax, but total income they're going to start reporting at the age of 75. So that really opened up their eyes, and they wanted to do something about tax planning at that point. So now we're working on a restructuring of their tax diversification and implementing some tax strategies. So we're going to be able to mitigate some of those tax problems that they're going to see, or they would have seen at a growing pace in their latter years in retirement. And at the end of the day, when we are completed the funding of where the money's going to go, and we're using Roth alternatives, which create some other value and opportunities, especially for estate planning, we can show them that we're going to reduce their tax bill by about $1.2 million and almost double the size of their wealth transfer estate to their kids in a more tax-efficient manner. So that is where value comes in with planning. And you got to get creative, and you have to know all the moving parts to really get to a place to know what can be done and what should be done.
0: Absolutely. And that's where your nearly 40 years of experience comes in. So again, if you'd like to sit down and see the value that David can bring to you and your financial plan and your retirement, this is the opportunity for you guys. No cost, no obligation. Come in for this financial forecast. That's really the first step under that wealth master plan, seeing where you are today, where you do you want to be, and are there any gaps in between? How can David help you? Again, that phone number, 203-872-0009. 203-872-0009. The website, of course, MasteringYourWealthRadio.com. Coming up in a moment, if you like game shows, stay tuned. Get ready to play the Retirement Prediction Board. We'll be right back.
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0: 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Well, it looks like Major League Baseball is stepping into the world of prediction markets. Fans will now be able to place bets on outcomes of games, seasons, and even standings. So let's build our own little, I don't know, retirement prediction board. If MLB can do it, we can do it too, David. So if we had to post odds on the future of retirement, what would be on that board?
1: That's a great way to frame it because retirement planning isn't about predicting outcomes. It's about preparing for the most likely risk. And if we built a real retirement prediction board, here's what I'd put at the top. Will retirement happen later than planned? And this is one of the biggest risks because people assume they'll retire on their timeline, but life gets in the way. People have health issues, job loss, family responsibilities. I've seen this over and over again over the years. You know, sometimes you just can't predict all these variables that might change your path. There was a man that he was planning to retire at 65. We built a contingency plan at age 61 just in case he lost his job prematurely before his ideal retirement age of 65. Another thing we also want to take a look at is, will inflation change what comfortable means for some folks? Because inflation doesn't feel like a headline. It feels like a lifestyle erosion, and it happens gradually over time. Because we can see in the recent years how groceries, healthcare, travel costs have gone up significantly. They all rise at different rates. That's why when we look at this and these variables that are hard to predict, we want to build into the plan growth into the portfolio so we can hopefully offset some of those rises in prices and inflationary pressure on your money. We want to have flexible withdrawal strategies and income sources that adjust over time, because sometimes we can build into the equation of your income flow things that will go up with inflation. There are opportunities to do that. Social Security does give you some cost of living adjustments, but there are some other tools that we can use to build in increases gradually over time to help offset some of that inflation. The other thing is, will market volatility hit at the worst time? And it usually does for a lot of people. Worst timing is early in retirement when withdrawals begin. And a lot of people are pretty vulnerable to that if they're relying on the market to produce their paycheck. So what we'll do is we'll create guardrails on the income plan. And so we want to have some money in there that's not tied to daily markets. We want to have some cash reserves because surprises come up. And you want to make sure you have access to cash and be able to get it without taking losses on it. So you want to have something that's pretty stable and predictable. We'll set up structured withdrawal plans, because when we do planning, there's a way we can build structure into your withdrawal and income plan so volatility doesn't turn into a permanent damage. So you can see, I mean, this is just a couple of variables that can impact the retirement. Taxes and inflation is a big thing, but Social Security, will that change? People are worried about that. Lifestyle that could be impacted by change in health, which can cost you money out of pocket. So, you know, there's a lot of things that we have to take into account when we're doing planning and stress test a plan for some of these events that may occur. Maybe they won't, but you want to have a plan that can show you where you go off the guardrails What is your spending capabilities and in different environments? And so I think planning is so critical for people to have done, and yet very few people are doing it. They're saving money and they're hoping for the best, and they draw from it as they need it into the retirement. And they're really not aligning their money in the right places to create a really good predictable income plan. So I think people really should seek professional help if they're not getting a second opinion on these decisions that they're going to make in retirement.
0: Absolutely. And again, the good news is David's got over 40 years of experience here, folks. If you want to call in, get those questions answered, we can set that phone call up for you as well. You can do a Zoom. You can come in the office. If you already have a plan put in place, you can get that second set of eyes looking at it as well. Or if you're in the beginning stages, this is a great opportunity to find out, okay, how do I get started on this journey called retirement? 203-872-0009. 203-872-0009. You know, you talk about people accumulating and spending, accumulating and spending. Well, there's an article on MoneyWise.com that said if you are worried about not having $1 million before retirement, it's okay. You might still get there after you retire. So it also points out in a new survey by Northwestern Mutual that states a lot of retirees are spending really only 2% of their savings each year. And that withdrawal rates, assuming the market cooperates, I mean, your money could actually double. What's your thoughts on this?
1: Well, the math behind that idea can work, but the real question is whether it works in real life. If somebody is withdrawing just 2% and markets perform well, their portfolio could grow. Now, but that scenario depends on several things going right. Strong market returns being one of them, controlled spending, good health, no major unexpected expenses. And that's where the theory starts to break down, because I've seen both sides of this. I've worked with a client a while back who was extremely conservative with her withdrawal. She barely touched her portfolio because Social Security covered most of her needs. On paper, she was doing everything right. Her account continued to grow. But here's the issue. She wasn't enjoying her retirement. She had built the plan to last, but not to live. She had it. If she were to live her lifestyle, to do the task or the bucket list things that she wanted to do in retirement, that would be a different price tag. She wanted to travel, but she kept holding back on that. And on the other side, I've seen clients assume markets will cooperate, and then reality doesn't match expectations. So a few poor early years in retirement combined with withdrawals can quickly change that outcome. The math can work, but we don't build plans around if everything goes right. We build them around what if things don't. And that means defining a sustainable withdrawal strategy, which is very important. Structuring your income sources, whether it be Social Security, annuities, your investments. Building flexibility into your spending is pretty important. And stress testing under different market scenarios. Because nothing is, you'll never be able to predict all the variables that could impact your money, good or bad, right? So come in today if you want to get some clarity on how things look going forward. We can do a forecast analysis to see what retirement might look like. And that is a great exercise because we might see things in the future that you don't see coming that might be a problem that will allow you to have time today to fix it with a good investment strategy aligned with your income needs.
0: The best part, guys, this is complimentary. 203-872-0009. 203-872-0009. Again, that website, masteringyourwealthradio.com. You know, David, we know we have lots of folks listening. They tell you when they see you around town, they call and say, I love this part of the show, and this, here's my question. And so we know we have a really big audience out there. We appreciate you guys very, very much. It makes me wonder, okay, so there obviously are our loyal listeners, right? They call in and they come to see you, but what makes you different? What makes you stand out with your approach and how you plan for retirement than the guy down the street or those big buildings we all know?
1: I'll tell you, we get a lot of calls from people with advisors, but they're calling us because they're not getting the answers to a lot of other things that will impact their money, such as how do you optimize your Social Security? What is the best strategy for that? How do you optimize your pension? How do you do real forward-looking tax mitigation planning? So when you're working with an advisor, you need to know what their focus is, what they really are helping you with your financial decisions. And a lot of them are investment people or annuity people. and they're not looking at all these other financial decisions that are extremely important that need to be assessed and evaluated. So you're building efficiency in all these different areas. And so what we do is we do planning first and advising on how to invest after the fact. Because if you're making your investment decisions without a strategic, comprehensive plan that's looking all at all these moving financial variables, you're likely not putting your money in the right places for your plan. And so comprehensive planning, tax planning is critical. And I think that is really the starting point people should work off of, a plan. Your last conversation with anybody should be where you invest your money after your plan's done. And so we're independent. We're objective. My background's taxes, being a CPA, and that's where we can create a lot of value. An advisor should create a lot of value beyond how they're investing your money in all these other areas where people make costly decisions that are in their blind spot. They don't even know they've made them until we point these things out. So if you want clarity, you want real planning, give us a call.
0: And again, really simple, guys. 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
0: 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You know, when you think about it, the 401k really took off back in the 1980s. Congress created it as a way to defer taxes on certain income, not as a primary retirement plan. But for many Americans, that's pretty much exactly what it's become. So is the 401k really dead? Yahoo Finance asked Charles Payne on Fox Business.
10: I don't know that it's dead. I will say, though, that the 401k hasn't lived up to the hype. And I think that's one of the problems, right? And every year they come out and they'll say we have this many 401k millionaires, right? And it sounds like a huge number.
2: Cool.
10: Then you say, well, how many people have a 401k? And it's like 0.03% of everyone with one. So the promise was that if you just put this money in, it was going to end up being worth a lot of money. And I don't know that it's dead, but I think people have to approach it differently. And I think they're starting to, particularly like the 60-40 portfolio. I think that's a huge mistake on the 40 side. You know, 40% in bonds, I think, is just a massive mistake at this point.
0: All right. Well, listen, he says a lot there in that clip, so I want to break it down here. You know, David, what do you think about this? I mean, do you see the 401k getting a revamp? Have you heard of people talk about these pain points? What do you think the changes should be?
1: The 401k, as well as the IRAs, they were actually brought into our system in the mid-70s. And here's what the government was seeing. What they were seeing were the working folks were not saving enough money to have enough of a nest egg to have a good retirement or a comfortable retirement. They were seeing that people weren't saving enough for retirement and only falling back on Social Security as a retirement plan. And that was not what Social Security was intended for. Social Security was there as a supplement to help somebody with income in the retirement, not as their main source. So what they did was they came out with these pre-tax retirement accounts, 401ks, IRAs, SEPs, and so on. So they needed to give folks a perceived tax break or benefit in their mind. That's meaning that they put the money in pre-tax. They are going to cut down their tax bill for what they put in from each year of their working. But then that money is growing and compounding taxes, not only on the initial deposits, but all the growth for all the years up until they get to a point when they take distributions. Now, that was giving people the incentive to save more money than they normally would. And it made it easy for them to save because now it was being deducted from their weekly or monthly paycheck. And it was a way to get people to have consistency in savings and have some more money when they got to the retirement years. Now, I don't think the 401k is dead, but I do think the old way people use 401k is kind of incomplete. For decades, the retirement message was simple. Put money into your 401k, invest, let it grow, and one day you'll retire. But that leaves out the most important part of the retirement. How do you turn that balance into a dependable income? And that's where income planning is so important. We just had a discussion about that. The 401k is really truly an accumulation vehicle. That's really the main purpose of it. And it has limited investment choices because if you look at the investment environment out there, there's so many incredible things that you could take better control of how your money gets managed and some of the features that are available outside of a 401k compared to inside of a 401k. Now, it's very good at helping people save money on a tax-deferred basis while working, but it was never originally designed to be complete retirement pension replacement. So the old pension system gave retirees a monthly paycheck for life. You know, that was having a paycheck for life from a pension plan. And then a lot of companies eliminated their pension benefit plans and now their contribution plans, such as these 401ks. So the 401k gives people an account balance, and that means the responsibility for investment risk is on them. Withdrawal risk is on the owner of that 401k. You have longevity risk, tax risk, market risk has shifted from the employer to the retiree. And so that's the big burden right now with 401ks. And the other issue is the so-called safe part of the portfolio. So for years, people would put a portion in the bond funds, which they thought would stabilize the retirement portfolio. But it hasn't worked out that well. If you go back to 2022, and you looked at a 401k plan, because I've done a lot of an analysis, a lot of people were split between 60% equity funds, 40% bond funds. Those two asset classes did very poorly in 2022. Bond funds lost money because the interest rates moved. And people were kind of confused by that because they didn't think bonds could lose that kind of money. And up to that point, the yields were really low. We don't use bond funds. We use bond fund alternatives, which have much higher yields for the same amount of risk or even less. And so, you know, that's how we enhance income planning, because we can find higher yield tools that the wealthy people use. We want our clients to do this and have access to the tools the wealthy people have access to, and that's what we use. And so the last few years reminded everyone that bonds can lose value too, so especially when interest rates rise. So retirees need to rethink what safety really means.
0: Again, if you'd like to be a part of that complimentary comprehensive financial evaluation, give a call right now, 203-872-0009. 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David Gagnon, as always, we appreciate you being here. 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
1: And this is Dave Gagnon. 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
11: 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Fixed insurance and annuity product guarantees are subject to the claims paying ability of the issuing company and are not offered by Brookstone. David Gagnon and First Financial Planners are not affiliated with or endorsed by the Social Security Administration or any other government agency.
12: The preceding program was paid for by First Financial Planners, who is solely responsible for its content.

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1: From ABC News, I'm Brian Clark. The tariff seesaw continued on Friday as President Trump said that he would waive tariffs on beef imports for 90 days, and that beef will be sold 25% below market prices. The move's intended to help consumers, but American cattle ranchers and some Republicans blasting the decision. Ethan Lane's the head lobbyist at the National Cattlemen's Beef Association.
2: This feels very much like the heavy hand of government coming into their marketplace yet again, in an effort to, you know, placate consumers or try to arbitrarily lower beef prices.
1: Then at midnight, new 50% tariffs went into effect on $20 billion worth of goods from Canada. That's after the U.S. and Canada were unable to agree to a trade deal, says ABC's Stephen Portnoy.
3: Mark Carney, Canada's prime minister, now vows to retaliate, match the new U.S. tariffs dollar for dollar. For the moment, there are no new talks scheduled. This is not how President Trump expected it would go. Earlier this week, he announced a pause on these tariffs to allow for a final round of talks. And as late as yesterday afternoon, he was telling reporters he thought a deal had pretty much been reached.
1: Chief Justice John Roberts allowed construction to continue on President Trump's White House ballroom, staying an appeals court order that had halted construction. There are over 30,000 customers in Northwest Indiana entering their second week of no power following heavy storms and flooding that killed at least 8 people in the state. ABC meteorologist Samara Theodore says there could be severe weather today in other areas of the Midwest, especially Ohio.
4: From Somerset to Maysville to Charleston, up to Columbus, into Cleveland, over to Erie and down into Pittsburgh. You all have a level 2 out of 5 when it comes to severe weather. What does this mean? You could see damaging wind, large hail, and there could be some spotty flooding.
1: TikTok reached a $400 million lawsuit with the Justice Department to resolve a 2024 suit alleging it violated federal privacy law. 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
1: Two sources tell ABC News that the Navy is considering removing Doris Miller's name from an under-construction aircraft carrier. He was a Black war hero from the Second World War. The ship is possibly going to be renamed after President Trump. Naval historian David Winkler tells ABC News that it's unusual because historically ships were only named after people once they had died. There has never been an aircraft carrier or any U.S. Navy ship named after a living person. A company linked to an E. coli and salmonella outbreak by federal health officials is recalling alfalfa sprouts products after at least 55 people were sickened in 15 states. Everything Sprouts LLC is based in Minneapolis and said Friday it's issuing a voluntary recall of its 5-ounce containers of alfalfa sprouts distributed since May 27th because of potential E. coli and salmonella contamination. At least 4 people have been hospitalized of all of those sickened. Next month marks 30 years since Tupac Shakur was shot and killed in Las Vegas. This week saw the first week of the trial of Dwayne Keefe D. Davis. He is the man accused of orchestrating Tupac's killing. Prosecutors played back interviews that Davis had with detectives in Las Vegas. He has pleaded not guilty and says that he was lying about his activities at the time in order to sell books. I'm Brian Clark, ABC News.
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11: Connecticut lottery players can now purchase lottery tickets online. The lottery has launched a revamped website that allows players to purchase tickets online for 8 games, including Powerball and Mega Millions. Players must create and verify an account and deposit money before making purchases. Winnings of up to $599 are automatically credited to players' accounts, while larger prizes must be claimed separately. The 10th annual BlackRock Porch Fest will happen today in Bridgeport's BlackRock neighborhood, featuring free live music from dozens of local artists. Music will begin at 11 a.m. with drop parties scheduled to headline the main stage at 7:30 p.m. The event is rain or shine. Several neighborhood streets will be closed to traffic, and attendees are encouraged to park at the Fairfield BlackRock train station and walk, bike, or use rideshare. A Norwalk property owner is challenging the city's nearly $2.7 million assessment of a property on Norton Place. Corville Holding Company says the 3-acre property should be classified as farmland, which would greatly reduce its taxable value. The company filed a lawsuit after the Norwalk Board of Assessment Appeals declined to hear its case. The case has been transferred to the Connecticut Tax Session in New Britain, with the next court hearing scheduled for August 24th. And plans are moving forward for a new mural along Ely Avenue in Norwalk. The $70,000 project, called Fabric of the City, was awarded to artist Jermaine West and will span about 450 feet along a fence near the South Norwalk Metro train station. Installation has been delayed because of problems with the fence and overgrown vines, but officials hope to have the mural complete before Thanksgiving. With WICC News, I'm Rebecca Horton.
0: 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Weather update.
12: Cloudy and moderately humid through this afternoon. We'll be in the mid 70s. A shower and thunderstorm this evening with a low in the mid 60s. An early shower and thunderstorm tomorrow. And then more showers and thunderstorms late in the afternoon and during the evening in the upper 70s. I'm meteorologist Paul Piorek on WICC.
13: Oh, and it's reached the point where I'm being skipped on the intro.
14: Shannon Nordstrom is here to answer your automotive questions.
13: Thanks for tuning in. So we can help you tune in to tune up.
14: I'm Chris Carter here to answer your calls.
13: I didn't see you screw me completely
15: Thanks
13: up.
15: Thanks for tuning in. Right. We're glad you showed up.
14: Yeah.
15: Now, back to the show.
14: 866-594-4150. Yeah, blame me.
13: Can I say that again? Thanks for tuning in so we can help you tune up.
14: There you go.
13: Oh, there we go. I had to get that out. Or else it could be broken forever.
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0: X saying, hey,
1: did you fly?
0: Yeah. So we flew.
2: Was it one of those new water landing planes?
0: No, it wasn't a float plane. But my mom sent me a note earlier in the week. She said, hey, your cousin Steve is stranded at the state fair or the state park in Indiana. And they're like, what for? And then I realized why she sent me the text, because my mind was busy enough with my own world that I hadn't noticed the devastation across that middle part of the country from storms, tornadoes, flooding, all these things. So I flew into Indianapolis, and the show that I was speaking at was not as well attended because of the weather. A lot of people, they plan on driving in from a 5-state area, and just people were affected. They had things going on. But the presentation I gave, first one went great. I'd hate to use the term swimmingly, went great. And then the second one, right before I got ready to present, the room went as dark as shutting the lights off in the bedroom with blackout blinds.
1: Oh, wow.
0: It was a big room. And it went completely dark.
2: Most of those rooms have no windows, I've noticed.
0: Yeah, it was very dark. And it was dark for about, there was their cell phones on, and it was dark for just a little bit. And then the generators kicked in, and so the emergency lighting came on, and it wasn't the same lighting we had had before. All the audiovisual equipment shut off.
1: Sure.
0: And so they came back in, and they got it going within about 5 minutes.
2: Everybody's in the buffet line.
0: And so then we got done with that presentation. It went great. We were having lunch. We were working the trade show, talking to people, doing different things. And wouldn't you know it, that I went up to my room to bring some gifts that a vendor had given me to put in my suitcase. And when I got back up there to my room, I was back in about 15 minutes. And when I came back, I met everyone from the trade show packing out and leaving the trade show. They were going.
1: Oh, wow.
0: And I said, I know all these people. I was like, where are we going? What are we doing? And they said that, the general manager of the hotel just came in. And he said that, I just want to, in the abundance of caution, let you know that the river that's behind us may crest tonight around 6 o'clock.
1: Oh, my.
0: And this has not happened in a long time. And if it does, we will most likely lose power and gas, and because it affects the utilities in this part of the city. And you may be advised to move to a different hotel. And that those two things have never happened to me. I've never had the lights go completely out before a presentation, and I've never been warned that I need to move to a hotel.
2: And you were speaking?
0: No, this was after I was done, and we had been had lunch, and we were in the trade show, and then people came in and said,
2: if you're speaking, it could be a hint.
1: It's shut it down before he goes again.
0: This is about 2 hours after I was done.
1: Yeah, but you had another one you were going to do.
0: No, I was done.
1: Oh, okay.
0: I was done. And so then, everybody took the advice, and that place cleared out pretty fast.
1: I bet.
0: And so I went and got a hotel closer to the airport on higher ground, and I never did look back to see if they actually flooded like they thought, or if they were just being super cautious. But I went and stayed by the airport and made sure I got home for a birthday dinner with my daughter.
1: We're glad you're back.
2: We have family there and had no idea it was even wet until you mentioned something, and I still don't know. We didn't check to see
0: if
2: anybody got
0: major devastation in through that area. My heart goes out, prayers go out to people in many areas of the country that are dealing with some pretty significant flooding, storm damage. A good friend of mine from Hammond, Indiana, he came in and he had been, I go, Marty, you look tired. And he goes, I have been driving as far away as I can get to other family members that have procured generators. Mm. And I've been helping employees and people get generators set up. And they had a major wind event go through there on the Tuesday previous. And so lots of stuff going on. And just hang with the people you love and take care of them the best you can.
1: I can always count on you when I ask that question. How was it to throw some...
2: to get an answer?
1: No, some huge, devastating thing in there. Like the last five times, every time. How was your trip? Well...
0: the trip was good.
1: I know. I'm just saying. I should have known. 866.
0: Now you're making me think.
1: 594-4150. Let's go to Michigan and talk to Jeff. You're on the End of the Hood Show. Jeff, what can we do for you?
3: Well, I have a 98 Cobra Mustang that I have an overheating problem. Last week, we had an event here in Michigan, the Dream Cruise,

0: and I was in line for Mustang Alley. It's kind of a section that they offer Mustangs, and it was a slow-moving line, and this thing just let loose. I mean, coolant everywhere. I just paid my $20 to get into the event, and they flagged me to put in a little parking spot, and just want to get your take on different. I did some different tests on it. The fuse is good. I jumped the fan motor. I'm getting low and high speed on it. It could be the coolant sensor. I'm just want to get you guys to take what you think it could be.
1: Was this, were you like off to the side in like the, just in administrative areas, or were you in an area where there was public around and they were all watching the, you guys go past?
0: Oh yeah. My best friend was behind me in this Mustang. Yeah. We were there at 6:30 in the morning. They opened the gates at 7:00 and the official event for the Dream Cruise starts at 10:00, but they let you park in that area at 7:00 in the morning. So there was about 2 mile long line of cars, you know, getting into the event. And so it was really slow. Mm-hmm. And I didn't look at my temperature gauge or anything. I've never had problems with it ever overheating or anything.
2: Yeah, why would
0: you? And then right when I went up to the attendant, it just antifreeze everywhere. So I walked about 3 miles away to get some antifreeze at a local parts store and put 2 gallons in it. So. Oh, what a mess.
2: Oh, boy. So you haven't found out where it's coming from yet?
0: Well, so it's not leaking from the radiator. So what's the problem is the coolant fan will not cycle. So if I try to jump it, it will work. If I jump it from the battery, the fan will work on low and high. So it has a low and high speed for the electric fan. And, I know the temperature sensor had a break in it, so I'm going to replace the sensor. But usually, if there's a break in the sensor,
2: the fan comes on.
0: That the fan would automatically kick on.
2: Did you turn the AC on to see if the fan comes on?
0: It does not.
2: It doesn't come on when you turn.
0: Sound like it could be the CCRM. Doesn't come on at all with the AC on.
2: Yeah, that's there's a module that controls that. Now that module. When you disconnect when you turn the AC on, or if you were to unplug the sensor, it goes on high, and that's where the signal's coming from. So either the relay could be bad, but you're jumping the relay, you said, right? And you get it to go on low and high?
0: Yeah.
2: Yeah, then it's probably the control to that. Yeah, and if you scan it, you might actually come up with a code that says what's going on, that says there's a circuit issue with it, or no communication with it. What I have seen some people do in cars like that, if it ever breaks down and you're stuck in a position like that, like me, I'd always have some little kind of toolkit with me, very small possibly, but it usually consists of at least a couple pieces of wire long enough to get from the battery to whatever I need it to get to, vice grips, different things like that. But for me, I'd be wrapping one end of the wire around the positive post and cramming the other wire in one of the fan wires to get a little fan action to get me where I'm going.
3: At that point, it can't run too much.
2: No, it's better than nothing at all. Yeah. But, you know, you're in a position where you just want to get through.
0: If it was my dad fixing it, he would actually put a toggle switch in the car, and he would hardwire it to work permanently. I told my son that. He said, Dad, don't do that.
3: We've seen a few of those when they come in for the bottom end of the market when they're getting rid of the car. There's plenty of toggle switches thrown in cars. Well,
0: it seems to get hot. And
3: when the antifreeze dumped out and when the fan wasn't running, do you feel pretty comfortable that you were able to get it stopped in time and you hopefully didn't injure anything?
0: Yeah, that's what I'm hoping. Because when I added antifreeze to it, I did drive it home. I did have to pull off about 3 times on the freeway because it was to get the air out of the system. So I'd have to add again. And it ran at normal temperature. Although I did have the heater on as high as it goes, just because I was afraid that it was going to, you know, overheat.
2: That fan shuts off at 30 miles an hour automatically to prevent drain on the engine and to let airflow. So you're okay on the highway. It shouldn't be overheating unless there's a problem with the cooling system. The fans should be.
3: Yeah. You're saying just for listeners, once you go over 30 miles an hour.
2: Yeah, the speed right. sensor signals that and tells the fan module, shut them off because it's not the wind coming through is faster than the fans can turn, and it would actually decrease airflow by having those fans on high. And people don't quite catch that.
1: Mm-hmm.
2: So they it shuts them down, which is the way it's supposed to be. That's what happened with our old cars in the 80s. We'd add an electric fan, and it worked great in traffic now, but now it overheats on the highway. Why? Because your fan's on. Turn the fan off and watch the temp come down.
1: Jeff, thanks very much for the call.
3: Abe, this is a Berkeley classic.
1: Oh, for sure.
3: It's a newer COVID. Berkeley classic, but but they're definitely a Berkeley One classic.
2: It's black. It is black.
3: Yeah, I think that this this 98 Cobra Mustang
2: covered with antifreeze
3: is going to be
1: crunch green.
3: It's going to be blue. What do you think?
1: I'm going yellow.
3: The pen is blue.
1: I'm going yellow. Jeff, what color is it?
0: It is red.
2: Red. All right, Doug. Producer Doug, stay in the line, and Producer Doug will hook you up with a hoodie, courtesy of our friends over at Berkeley One Classics.
1: And Doug, hurry up. You know why.
2: Celebrating over 50 years of collector car coverage.
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9: 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You decide if they know what they're talking about. This is Under the Hood.
1: 866-594-4150. That's the number to reach us here at the Under the Hood Show. What has caught your attention in the automotive world?
2: So much. What's really caught me the most lately is how much shops, a lot of shops, have been raising their prices lately. And I'm not sure exactly what it is. We do know that the price of oil has doubled. We saw that. Our rep came in, talked to Shannon, and said, yeah, it's gone up double. It wasn't just me. It's double. So I do get a lot of calls that start off with, you know, it's like, hey, Nordstrom Service Center, how can I help? How much do you get for an oil change? That's their first thing. And this has never happened to me. This is new. It's always been, can I get in? You know, whatever. They rarely ask for a price. Well, now it starts off, how much for? And that is specifically because they've been sticker shocked when they go into a quick lube or a dealer. And now their price is so high for an oil change. So some people are coming in and they're like, well, I'll just wait a little longer. The other call I get, the second most call, is how long can I go on my oil change? If they start off the call by saying, oh, hey, Russ, how you doing? How long can I go on an oil change? That doesn't happen. That hasn't been happening either. It's just nuts, but also tires, because they're petroleum-based. We just took a huge hit on those.
1: Huge, right?
2: Yeah, I mean, a set of tires that were...
3: This has not hit my radar yet.
2: A month ago, I quoted out, I felt so bad for this lady, I quoted her out $820 for a set of tires. She didn't get them done. She goes, well, how long is that quote good for? And I said, well, if the price stays the same, 30 days. If it changes, whatever the difference is. It was $1,150 to do it. And she's like,
3: Same tires, same car, same everything.
2: Well, what happened? I said, the price went up. And she goes, well, I noticed, I was looking around too, and I see everybody was so much more than you. Right. That was before. Look up again. And it's just crazy how high some of those things have become. And to help our customers, what I've done on a lot of it is, if I've got a, let's say I have an oil change. Let's say it's a $100 oil change. If $80 of that was oil and $20 was the labor, I'm just making up a number here. Mm-hmm. If they double the price of oil, I charge double. So we'd be $160 for oil now and $20 for labor. What I'm seeing at a lot of places when somebody's bringing me a receipt showing me what they did, they didn't just raise the price of the oil. They raised the price of the oil. They put a profit on the extra part, which is standard. It's what they do. It's normal. And then they also raised the price of the labor. It's a sticker shock that is... It's built into a lot of standard parts matrices across the country on auto stuff. It's crazy how much some of these things have gone up, which it's just something we have to live with in the automotive world. But like I've said before, we see the price of gasoline go up and down when the price of oil goes up and down. That goes up quickly. If we hear there's going to be an event before any oil has been repriced, boom, the price of the pump is through the roof. And then it comes down very slowly, but it goes up in seconds off that computer. With bulk oil that we pour in your crankcase to change your oil, that takes a very long time to go up. But once it goes up, it has never come down for us. I've never seen a decrease. It just goes up, and it may be a long time before it goes up again. If the prices go down, they just ride it out and hold it there until it goes up. But what we're seeing our biggest problem with right now in oil, and we're not able to get certain oils. When they come to fill with the bulk, they're only filling it partway because they're divvying it out between people. And the reason they're doing that is, although we don't get all of that oil, they keep saying, you keep hearing the national news, well, we don't get our oil out of the Straits, so it doesn't matter anyways. Well, what we do get out of there is the additives that go in the oil. So we don't have any additives. They can't make the base stock for these, the oil stock for these additives. Can't do it. So it's dramatically hitting the price, and it's not at the top yet. Because even if it was all supplied again right now, this second, it could take 6 months before it gets back into the stream. So be looking for more price. If you needed tires, I'd say now would be the time to get them. If you wait, you're going to go up again.
3: Yeah, go ahead.
2: And we're not a tire dealer. I mean, we sell very few.
3: Russ, one of the most concerning things that you said in that monologue
2: in my spiel
3: was the people choosing to stretch out the oil change to cost average, you know, their budget.
2: What was the old commercial? You can pay me a little now or a lot later. You can buy an engine later.
3: And that's what we're going to be afraid of, is that so many of these vehicles are so dependent on lubrication being fresh that's going to be problematic if people stretch it too far.
2: Two in there for time and change right now. And he's been, I've been changing the oil, you know, religiously. Like, so you skip church every other Sunday?
3: What religion is it?
2: Yeah, because it's 7,000 miles.
3: Are you a CEO? Christmas and Easter only?
2: I think so. That's when he's changing the oil, yeah, I think, because every 7,000 miles. Dude, this is a 3 months, 3,000 car. It's not a 7,000 mile. Well, I'll do better after you put the chains in. Ooh, so many. Out of all the cars that we put engines in our shop, it's rare that it's somebody that says, I've been changing every 3 months, 3,000. Well, it's like 8, 9, 10, whatever.
1: I saw an article the other day talking about oil changes and saying you can, and it was, the whole article was, you can extend, it's no longer 3 months, 3,000 miles. You don't, that's not how cars work anymore. But that's only new cars, not the ones you're driving, because also in the article it said the average car is 12 years old and we're holding on to cars longer. So the whole article was about how you can extend your oil changes, and then it went on to explain why you can't.
3: And that article was fed to you on your algorithm because it knows you want substantive proof on why you want to support your bad habits.
1: My algorithm was even like, hey, this guy's got to get it. We got to start sending him oil change stories. He's really got to get on it.
3: Yeah, it is just amazing when you start talking about
1: breaking
3: things.
1: Breaking it down.
3: Oh, my gosh.
1: Let's take a quick break on the Under the Hood Show.
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2: 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They're celebrating over 50 years of collector car coverage, and I'm glad they are because I get to have it.
1: Where's Chad from? I grew up with some Lipinskis.
2: Chad Lipinski?
1: Yeah.
2: He's from Northern Ohio.
1: That's where I grew up.
2: Did you?
1: Yeah. Northern Ohio and
2: Northern Ohio, but
1: Mississippi
2: West, right?
1: Yeah, more Minnesota. Yeah. The Minnesota part of northern.
3: The St. Paul side.
1: The St. Paul side of
2: Northwestern Ohio. Ohio. We call it Minnesota.
1: Yeah. Hate the
2: right
1: Buckeyes.
2: Up the river.
1: Hate the Buckeyes. 866-594-4150. Speaking of Ohio, let's go to Ohio and talk to Bob. You're on the Under the Hood show. Bob, what can we do for you?
18: Hey, I appreciate y'all taking my call. I want to thank y'all. Hey, I called in last week with a 2020 track.
2: Yes.
18: We swapped an engine out.
1: Mm-hmm.
18: And I know I've listened to your co-part said, check where the human's been. So we come to find out I had an alternator light and a knock sensor.
2: Mm-hmm.
18: And come to find out those two wires were switched. I don't know how they got switched. The guy that was helping me put it in, and he had those two switched. That's why I had an alternator light and a knock sensor. Switched them to. You told us to check the pigtails and bam bam. But
1: very good.
18: I appreciate y'all helping me out with that. But I've been listening to your show a lot, and I really love what y'all do. But last week I heard y'all talking to a guy about, I think he had a Chevy, and he was driving around where the oil pressure was down like under a pound or something like that until he revved the engine.
1: Yep.
18: And my question is, they're using this 0-20 or 0-30 oil. Would that have helped him at an idle with the oil pressure, if you went to like a 1540 or a 20W50 oil, would that have raised it up some, considering the wear that was on the engine?
2: It's doubtful. If you've got and I've tried it on my own, if you have with some older cars, if you have oil pressure really low, now, for example, I took an old 350 Chevy engine back in the 80s, and it only had the oil light would flash at idle. It had like 4 pounds of pressure at idle in gear, and I just wanted that light to stop flashing so, you know, I could get rid of it type thing. It's like, you know, hey, it's flashing. I don't feel comfortable with what I do. So I put some 1540 in it, like what we put in the diesels. Didn't change anything at all. It didn't make it run worse or better or anything. It didn't help with that oil pressure. The lights kept blinking. I checked the pressure. It was the same. Some people will try it and they'll think it works, but it doesn't really do anything. And on the modern engines, it can cause more damage than good, especially on cold starts.
1: Let's talk about that quick. We've talked about this for years and years and years. When we talk about we get a lot of calls where someone will say, when I was a kid, we used to change the oil weight.
2: Back in my day.
1: Yeah. And back in my day was our day. I mean, it wasn't that long ago. But what, at what point, what year, what model year are we not messing with the oil weight at all
2: anymore? As soon as the engines went to overhead cams, with if you got an overhead cam and a huge timing chain on the front, yeah, that's pretty much where putting the wrong oils
1: give
2: in
1: can
2: cause issues. Yeah, that started around 2000.
1: Okay.
2: Right in that area. 2000 to 2001.
3: Quad fours in the GM cars.
2: Those weren't too bad. Those were about indestructible. I mean, they really were good.
3: Or you're thinking more like when you get into the
2: Fords
3: and Toyota trucks with overhead cams,
2: yes,
3: and that sort of stuff.
2: Actually, you know what? When you bring up quad fours, I'll spend 20 seconds on that. I don't remember what finally killed those, because I can't remember a bunch of people coming into our shop saying, my engine's bad, should I put one in? And then I said, get rid of it. No, it's like they just disappeared. They were all out there running one day and all these cutlasses and holes, and then the cars were just gone.
3: But wasn't it the timing sets you had to replace them every once in a while?
2: No, we hardly ever did anything on those. You're thinking of the 2.5 GM, little, like the Celebrity and stuff. Those quads, though, it seemed like they just disappeared off the planet.
1: But oils. When we talk about oil weight,
2: yeah,
1: 2000, don't mess with it.
2: No, I just stick with what goes in it, and I want to find out what's wrong. Now, if you've got something that's pulling heavier and things, some people are swearing by now, like the new GM trucks are like, I can't go with a 0-20. I want something a little more robust for it. And there's some arguments for that and everything, but you got to remember one thing. It's up to you, and for you to give your best judgment. We can only tell you what we see. Because if you say, I'm going to change my oil to something else, and that thing blows up, then you're going to look at us and go, why'd you tell me to put that in there? No, I didn't. We said, you do your research and figure out what you think. Because all these people on the internet saying, I switched to this and it's better, are they going to buy you an engine if whatever choose doesn't work? No, it just doesn't work that way.
1: Bob, you got a lot of answer there. Does that help you out?
18: Yeah, I did. And I figured that's what it came down to.
2: Mm-hmm.
18: If you said that to someone and then they engine blew up, they're going to be looking at you sideways. So
1: yeah.
18: You don't need that headache.
2: I'll give you this. We sell literally thousands of remanufactured parts at our business. And I don't mean just our shop. I'm talking about like our auto recycling business. On just a few of those parts, the company will put a sticker on it and say, use this weight oil in it. Those are rear ends. And some manual transmissions. The automatics, so far, everyone I've seen says factory fluid only, very specific, or no warranty. Engines, factory recommended oil only, and whatever the factory, if the factory says, nope, put this in there now, they want you to go with that. The factory knows that warranty on that engine is dependent on you using what the factory recommended originally, and that rebuilder is counting on that to keep their losses at a minimum. So we kind of look at that. We got a bigger picture. We can see what people are doing. And if they're going with that, we're going with that too, because it's their pocket money.
1: Bob, thanks very much for the call. 866-594-4150. I wonder if the other guy is going, Bob put the alternator in he screwed those wires up. I went back and checed. I solved
3: it. He was the human, not me.
1: Yeah.
2: The factory should make every connector on every car differently. And most of them do. We just had a Honda the other day. It wouldn't shift when we got it put back together. Wouldn't shift correctly. It had two of the solenoids were swapped. We had to just swap the wires.
3: Same plugins?
2: This one wire went to 5 solenoids, all within 5 inches of each other, and anyone could be on any position. You had to look at the color of the wire. The color, they were all the same color connector, all gray. But you had to look at the color of wire versus the diagram to figure out which number it was on. And we saw that 2 were wrong, flopped them, and then it was fine. They should never have made it that easy to screw up, because at the factory, you think they could even screw that one up.
1: 866-594-4150. Let's talk to Mark in Minnesota. Mark, you're on the End of the Hood Show. What can we do for you?
19: Hey, fellas, thanks for taking my call.
1: You bet.
19: I had an opportunity. I was out in Las Vegas visiting my brother, and I told him, I should buy a used car out here, because no rust on them. They seem like they're cheaper than what I've looked at around here. He said, I got a deal for you. He had a friend that was getting rid of a 2006 C230 Mercedes. I thought, well, I'll give it a shot. I took a look at it. It's in perfect shape. And I asked them how much. They said $800. I thought, geez, that's like giving it away. So I paid more to put new tires on it than I paid for the car. But it's in perfect shape, like I said, but, and I drove it back with no problems. But I keep reading about this balancing shaft in the 272 engine. And I don't think it's ever been looked at or anything like that. I was just wondering what your recommendations are on that, because it sounds like it's an issue with that engine.
2: Well, you got two choices. Either run it and you never have a problem with it, or you run it and it till it blows up, and it blows up. It was $800. That's what Chris would say. Or you pay a ton of money and have a shop tear it down and replace the parts that might go bad. They don't go bad in all of them. I wouldn't even say 60% of them go bad. It can happen, but it just doesn't always happen. And I think it seems to be worse in colder climates where they've had really cold weather. You start them up. It's an oil thing.
1: Lubrication, like Minnesota. Thing. You buy a car from Vegas.
2: I would say the odds of that happening in Minnesota are more than Texas or Florida or California or Vegas for sure. You got a great deal on the car. If you're dollar cost averaging I can't believe I just said that. If your car, then you've won. If you have this for 30 days, you've won. If you've had it for a year, you're rolling in it. If you have it for 5 years, you hit the lottery, you know? But if you spend $4,000 or $5,000 to repair it, now you've got a car.
1: Or not even repair it, but to prevent
2: damage. $4,800 or $5,800. And what if you get it apart and they say, oh, it looks beautiful. We've never seen one so nice. Did they just repair this already? Oh, yeah.
19: Well, that's what I was kind of wondering. What I haven't really seen what the cost of, repairing it before it even happens. But yeah, I agree with you. For $800, I'll just run it.
1: Well, that's how much it is to fix it. It's so much to fix it that someone sold you that car for $800.
3: Well, okay, what we're talking about here,
2: there was
3: though,
2: nothing wrong with it.
3: What we're talking right. about, I believe, here is a counterbalancing shaft that is internal in the engine. And sometimes, like in a Mercedes, I got to think of that engine. They'll run like a secondary engine half or a lower or upper oil pan or something sometimes. And then they run a counterbalance shaft that runs opposite of the crankshaft to stop vibration in the engine.
2: Mm-hmm.
3: A lot of vehicles do that. So this shaft is rotating at similar to RPM speed inside the engine in a bearing set very similar to a crankshaft. And so if I'm wrong here, Russ, correct me.
2: I think it has roller bearings on the balance shaft, if I remember right on this.
3: Yeah, so it is getting lubricated by the crankcase oil. And to check this, it's not like, let's put a new alternator on it. This is pulling the engine, or at a minimum, pulling the bottom half of the engine in car, and then inspecting bearings, checking things out. Maybe there's a Mercedes expert that knows that when you get this much in play on the shaft, maybe there's a test that they can do. There's a lot of things that people figure out a way to test it without
2: we
3: having to tear it all apart.
2: These on these cars.
3: But the reality is, Russ hit it right on the head. Drive that bargain and just smile.
19: It is a C class, so I've understood the C stands for cheap.
2: Yeah, well, all Mercedes cars, unless it's a collector, something that's a really high-end collector, the Mercedes and the BMW and the Audi tend to lose a lot. They depreciate a lot very quickly, and then they stop and they hold a certain value. But the speed at which they depreciate is insane. You buy a brand new one, it's a year old. It's expensive. 2 years old, expensive. 3 years old, it's getting fairly cheap. 4 years old, that thing really fell off. And it shocks me when I have to price out like a transmission to somebody that's got a car 5 years old, 80,000 miles, and they're like, how much? But the car's only worth this. Yeah, exactly.
1: 20 years, it's worth $800. It's a whole thing there.
2: 800 and 840 years, 60, whatever. It just stays, you know?
1: Mark, thanks very much for the call. Good luck. All right, let's take a quick break. You're listening to the Under the Hood Show.
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20: 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That's the number to reach us here at the Under the Hood Show. Let's talk to Brett. You're on the Under the Hood Show. Brett, what can we do for you?
31: My son has a 2021 Ram Rebel 1500 with a 5.7 e-torque in it, and he's got a cracked exhaust manifold on the passenger side. We were looking at tackling that this weekend, and I just thought I'd call in, see if you had any advice on what to watch out for or tricks on it. Or
2: yeah, I've got great tips for you on replacing one of those. Don't. No.
3: Oh. if
2: all the bolts come out with a wrench, no problem. Do it. It's going to take you all day. You can get it done. No problem. If the bolts don't come out,
3: buy some beer.
20: Stop.
2: You're not going to get them out at home.
20: Okay.
2: No, if they don't come out, it's going to be specialty equipment and drilling and swearing and a lot of work. And most shops, if you call them and say, hey, I need a manifold replaced, how much does it cost? And they'll say, well, it's this much money unless the bolts don't come out. And then it's time and materials when they don't. And it could get expensive. If you call and then they're ready to do it usually. But if you call them and say, I tried taking this off myself when the bolts broke. Can you fix it? I think 90% will say, nope, that includes us. I'll be like, no, we're not going to touch it. Because most of the time, people don't just go, oh, the bolt broke and stop. They try to drill it. They try to heat it. They try to do all these things, which makes a mess of it, and it won't come out. But I can tell you
3: so
2: that
3: what's your best management practice to try to get it the first time? I've got one thing I would probably tell him, but I'm wondering what you'd say.
2: Most of these come out. When we're doing these things, we use the
3: 2021.
2: CRC has a freeze spray that's a penetrating lubricant that's actually a cold shock as well. And we will try to hose down these bolts. And they'll leak. Those manifolds are already leaking. That's why you're replacing it. But they'll tend to leak. You can't spray the bolt head because it's too far away from, and it's usually pointing downhill. It's too far away from the block, from the threads. But if you spray behind the manifold where it is, you'll find when you get it off, it's all soaked in there. Because if you dumped it underwater, water's going to get into that bolt. Well, oil will get in there too. So we spray that thing down with that freeze spray, and you can't start up the car after you put it on. So the vehicle's going to sit, but we're talking maybe 4 or 5 days of soaking these things. But we'll start by putting a wrench on it and try to turn it by hand, not a giant wrench, a little small one. Can I turn it? If you turn it and it cracks loose and moves easily, great. Put some oil on it, work it back and forth, more oil, work it back and forth. Do it a few times until it's really free. But if you go to turn that, you pull almost as hard as you can on a small wrench should loosen it up. If you feel like, you know, if I pull any tighter, I think I'm going to break this bolt, stop. That's when you know there's a problem. You don't have to worry about breaking off the ones between the exhaust manifold and the pipe because you're throwing that thing in the scrap anyways. But the ones from the head.
3: So your advice would be penetrating oil of some sort the night before,
2: that for us has been the one. There's lots of them out there, but that seems to be the one that's worked the best for us.
1: So in Brett's case, they're planning on doing it this weekend. So they're going to take your advice after they try. Right? Right, Brett? I mean, you're going to try. You'll spray some stuff on it, wait a few hours.
3: I'd spray it two nights and make it a Sunday project.
1: Okay.
3: And if that's what you got, and if this is your time to do it.
1: Yeah.
3: And then, like Russ said, I would get your wrench that's a nice, new, solid wrench or socket.
2: 6-point combination wrench.
3: Just nothing worn out, something that's going to get a hold of it.
2: Really, 14.
3: Really nice 13, and 14. Solid. And then before you take out any single bolt, make sure all of them come loose.
1: Uh-huh. Okay.
3: Right?
1: That's good advice.
3: Because if you're not going to finish it, and if one stops you,
1: and
3: you might just wait and not do any of them unless you're going to be...
1: And I'm gonna throw in one more thing. Don't switch people.
2: No.
1: Whoever you've got doing it, have them do it because you don't. If the one person says, now Brett, if you get on there and go, I can't crack it free, it's frozen. We can't do it. And then your son goes, well, let me try. Now it's a contest, and no matter, you know what I mean? Because he's gonna go, well, Dad's old and weak. Let me try. I'm young and strong. And then it breaks. And then Dad goes, I told you it was going to, you know, the whole, I don't see this.
3: We got him so scared that they're not going to even touch the bolts. Yeah. That was not the intent.
1: What's your assessment now, Brett?
2: A little tick is fine.
31: I think we can try the freeze spray and just like you said, if it doesn't break free, then we'll have to take it to a shop.
2: It smells good too.
1: Does it?
2: It does. It's got a weird, like the old liquid wrench used to smell. Then they changed the formula. I don't know.
1: Brett, thanks very much for the call. So if they just, if anyone just brings it in now, what do you have a different take on it than if a bolt breaks off or anything?
2: Yeah, I mean, because when we break a bolt off, we've done so many thousands of broken bolts that we have specialty equipment for removing these things. We've spent a lot of money on things that will help remove bolts.
1: But if they do it,
2: if it's already broke off, that's a problem. And machine shops have been that way when we used to do a lot of engine machining. They're like, hey, you break something off, do not touch it. You bring it to me, that like a head with a broken bolt, we will take it out. If you try to take it out, you're probably not going to have a part worth using anymore because it's going to be hardened in there. It's stuck. You can't do it. It's like when you're doing laundry and you try to take that stain out for your wife. You're like, I'm going to take this out. Mm-hmm. But she'll get it out. Why did you touch it? Now it's stuck in there permanently. I could have got this out. How would I know? Well, so now I know better. I just ask what she would like me to do, and then I will do it the right way the first time.
1: There's nothing I can get shipped to me next day that will fix it. Can I?
2: Oh, to help you with it? Like, sure. That? There's some tools you can buy for about $1,000, $2,000 bucks to help with that. You know, those little heating, those things are great.
1: Next day? Will that be next day, early morning?
2: You can get one if you want. Well, it'll say that, but then when you actually order it, it'll come Friday. Sorry for the delay.
1: Yeah, it's delayed. Brett, thanks very much for the call. Good luck. That'll do it for another hour of the Under the Hood Show. Until next time, you can join us at underthehoodshow.com. And like our Facebook page and take part in the Facebook conversations on our group page. You can find that at Facebook. 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
4: From ABC News, I'm Brian Clark. As the midterms approach, President Trump was in South Carolina Friday. He campaigned for Republican Senator Darlene Graham and dismissed polls that show voter disapproval with his handling of the economy.
5: I should be at 100% on the economy, but you're going to see it in a short period of time, and the prices are all coming down.
4: And Vice President J.D. Vance was in Middletown, Ohio, saying that Republicans are fighting the economic trends that led to jobs leaving the country.
6: In other cases, American workers didn't just have their jobs destroyed. They got told they were being replaced by a foreign worker, and then they had to train that worker before they got replaced.
4: But some who supported the president's agenda now criticizing his announcement Friday that he's pausing tariffs on beef imports for 90 days in a bid to ease consumer prices. Ethan Lane is the head lobbyist for the National Cattlemen's Beef Association.
7: This feels very much like the heavy hand of government coming into their marketplace yet again in an effort to, you know, placate consumers or try to, arbitrarily lower beef prices.
4: And new tariffs are going into effect of 50% on $20 billion worth of Canadian goods after the U.S. and Canada failed to agree to a new trade deal. An appeals court in Texas reduced the $50 million judgment that InfoWars founder Alex Jones was ordered to pay for false claims about the Newtown massacre, says ABC's Sherry Preston.
8: The parents of a six-year-old murdered at Sandy Hook Elementary sued Alex Jones for claiming the deadly mass shooting was staged, but the judge said the harassment the couple endured because of the lie wasn't enough to justify the $50 million judgment they were awarded. Texas caps such judgments at $750,000, which each parent will get. Alex Jones still faces a $1.4 billion separate judgment in Connecticut.
4: You're listening to ABC News.
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4: The defense rested its case in the high-profile murder trial in Massachusetts of Lindsay Clancy. ABC's Olivia Rubin has more.
9: The defense resting their case in the trial of Lindsay Clancy, the Massachusetts mother accused of killing her three children before attempting to take her own life.
11: At the time of the crime itself, on January 24, 2023, Ms. Clancy was frankly psychotic.
9: The defense's last witness, a forensic psychiatrist who examined Clancy after the killings.
4: Clancy has pleaded not guilty to killing her children. Prosecutors are now introducing rebuttal evidence. The NTSB is launching an investigation into a small plane crash in Alaska on Thursday. It was trying to land in heavy fog at a remote military airport. All eight people on board were killed, says ABC's Alex Stone.
12: We know that they were on IFR, instrument flight rules, because the weather was not good. They were flying on their instruments and not visually because it was foggy. Alaska's National Guard confirming there are no survivors. A charter company is called Security Aviation. The NTSB is saying that the plane broke apart, but they don't know why it went down. They're sending a team of six now to the site to begin investigating.
4: Everything Sprouts LLC, based in Minneapolis, issued a voluntary recall of alfalfa sprouts because of potential E. coli and salmonella contamination. Four people have been hospitalized. Brian Clark, ABC News.
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14: 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Players must create and verify an account and deposit money before making purchases. Winnings up to $599 are automatically credited to players' accounts, while larger prizes must be claimed separately. The 10th annual Black Rock Porch Fest will happen today in Bridgeport's Black Rock neighborhood, featuring free live music from dozens of local artists. Music will begin at 11 a.m. with drop party scheduled to headline the main stage at 7:30 p.m. The event is rain or shine. Several neighborhood streets will be closed to traffic, and attendees are encouraged to park at the Fairfield Black Rock train station and walk, bike, or use rideshare. A popular Fairfield cafe is back in business under a new name. Catch a Healthy Habit Cafe, which served the community for 17 years, has reopened as Clean Slate on Sherman Street. Owners Lisa Storch and Glenn Colello were forced to leave their former location in May to make way for a new apartment complex. 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And the Emmy Award-winning actor Ben Stiller will visit Stu Leonard's in Norwalk today as part of his retail world tour promoting his line of beverages, Stiller Soda. The soda, which launched last year, comes in multiple flavors, including lemon lime, root beer, and Shirley Temple. With WICC News, I'm Rebecca Horton.
30: 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Weather update.
15: Cloudy and moderately humid through this afternoon. We'll be in the mid-70s. A shower and thunderstorm this evening with a low in the mid-60s. An early shower and thunderstorm tomorrow. And then more showers and thunderstorms late in the afternoon and during the evening in the upper 70s. I'm meteorologist Paul Piorek on WICC.
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1: 866-594-4150. Let's go right to the phones. Let's go to Nebraska and talk to Norma Jean. You're on the End of the Hood Show, Norma Jean. What can we do for you?
16: Well, thank you. I am an 83-year-old grandma, great-grandma too, and I have a 1992 Mercury Marquis.
1: Okay.
16: Somebody backed into me at the market. They don't speak English. They have no insurance. And I am trying to find the bumper part that goes around on the passenger side. And there's two pieces, and there's one for the backup light, and the other one goes clear over to the trunk lock. And this has been quite an adventure. I can't find one, and I thought maybe you boys would have an idea where I could look again.
3: Well, Norma Jean, thanks for calling the Under the Hood Show. Thanks for tuning in as a hoodie. You are the same age as my father, and my mom and dad, if

0: unless it was really low mileage. What is the color of this car?
1: I would call it maroon.
0: Russ just nailed it. He's over there going, red.
1: Well, look, I'm a past teacher, and I'm not going to go for just the regular colors. This is maroon. I know red. I'm from Nebraska, remember?
0: Go big red. Hey, how many miles are on this car by chance?
1: Maybe 9,000.
0: 9,000 or 90,000?
1: What? No. Because I bought it from my friends who were 101, both of them.
0: Oh, my goodness. I love it.
1: And they only had 4,800 on it when I bought it.
0: Oh, my. This is.
1: That was like.
0: I'm telling you, Russ, this could be a Berkeley One classic, but not if it's an everyday driver. Okay. All this aside, let's help you with your problem. Go ahead. Okay. No, you were about to tell something that could have been really good. I'd cut you off and I shouldn't have.
1: Well, at my age now, the train is wrecked. And I can't remember.
0: All right.
1: But, I'd really appreciate, I called every repair, auto repair shop that I can think of. And my son, and they've gone online. They just can't find one. Somebody's got one someplace.
0: Well, here's what's going to happen. I hate to even do this, but I'm going to do it.
2: I know what you're going to say.
0: Kardash Part, our partner, would help us figure out a method to locate that part. That part you need, I think one of them is connected to the taillight bezel. And I think the other one might be connected to the license plate pocket. I'm just trying to remember how that's set up back there. But if you were to look up a taillight on Kardash Part, one of your family members, yourself, whoever's jumping on the internet, and find out who has a taillight, many of those places are all across the Midwest and they're all across the country. It's a large marketplace, huge marketplace. And you could find someone that has one of those taillights still in a car, potentially. Now, this is getting older. There's not going to be as many as they used to. A lot of these cars found their way into destruction derbies, and they were heavy, and they got sold for scrap. They didn't get kept around. They may have made their way into what is called a self-service yard or a U-pull-it yard here and there, but there's just not a lot of them around anymore. And so we can find one, I bet you, with somebody that has a taillight in a car yet, and then it would be a matter of calling them and say, hey, we don't need to buy the taillight, but we would pay you a fair price for these parts that are above the bumper and surrounding the taillight. And you're not going to get it for $20 because the labor costs more than that to go retrieve it. But I think we could find that. Now, if you got somebody in your crew or yourself that's industrious and wanted to make a few more phone calls, that's the way I would do it. If you wanted to talk to Producer Doug after we hang up and leave him your phone number, I would make this a mission of one of our sales staff to see if we can do this. And we'd, of course, be trying to sell it to you, but
2: right.
0: I would see if we could help you.
2: Well, that's a question for the general public. Someone like a business like yours, Automotive Recycler, if she called you guys out, if she'd called the business instead of the show and asked the same question.
0: Depending on the level of busyness of the staff,
2: might
0: depend on how much effort gets put into trying to find it. But I will say, if a sweet lady like Norma Jean calls our company and doesn't get somebody, I've got good people here that pays attention and says, you know what, I know the owners would want to help her, and they would try. I've got the highest majority around here would try. But there's days.
2: Norma Jean, I'm going to put you on hold for a second, and Doug's going to jump back on here. So, and my question is, if I called the shop and asked this question, or the yard, I should say, I call the yard and ask this question, you're going to check if you have it,
0: what they would do at our place is see, all right, do we have a 92? We look up, they would most likely look up the taillight because it's all in the same area. Find out what year range it fits and say, do we have one of those on property, even one? Is there one in the self-service yard? Is there one they can look up vehicles on hand. Is there one even here? Because if it's in the self-service, we don't know what's on it. We don't know if anybody's taken a part off it. We don't know if it's wrecked in that corner.

0: But if it's here, then it might be, Norma Jean, I have one of those vehicles on property. We just had a sales meeting about this very thing because times have changed a lot for everything we do in life. Mm-hmm. It used to be people would call us, I'm going to be on a tangent here just a little bit. People would call a salvage yard and say, hey, do you have a 92 Grand Marquis on hand? And then it'd be, well, I think we do. Why? What do you need? That's how the call would start.
1: Right.
0: Now the question is, okay, what make and model do you have? What are you looking for? Oh, you're looking for that part. Well, that's not a part we inventory. We're going to have a hard time helping you out with that. What, is this part not available new? Or I can't get it new. And it's like very expensive, you know, from the vendors I found that have it. Then it would be, hey, if I could find you one for $100, you know, would that be worth it to you?
1: Yeah.
0: Or if I could find one for, it's not going to be $20. It's not right. going to be $50 because the time of searching, the time for somebody to go remove it, your hourly rate is burned up right away. And so it's going to be more like, if you can make this worth somebody's time, I think we can find one. Mm-hmm. If they answer the question that way, then that's what our people would do. They would call another facility that's in our network and see that they have a rear bumper or a taillight on a car with a yard location. For some reason, they've got old inventory, and then they would pick up the phone, or they don't pick up the phone anymore. They would Teams chat them.
1: Right.
0: On a Teams. And say,
2: I needed a special part as the shop guy within the last 2 months. And I said, yeah, nobody's got one of those. And I said, look, they don't make it anymore. I'm willing to pay up to $300 for one. Oh, I'll take a look. And they found me one, and it was like $250. But they did. They did just what Shannon's saying. They looked. But if I said, oh, I just need one, go to the yard. No, it's not worth it to them. But to me, I needed it to finish a $5,000 job. I have to have it. And I told the salesman, I have to have it. I got $300. Okay.
1: And Norma Jean has a much better chance than Chris Carter. I mean, if I call Scott and go, hey, it's Chris. Well, I need a 92 Grand Marquis taillight. The answer is different than
0: The assumption is too often made incorrectly that when somebody wants the part for the 92 Mercury, they don't want to pay a lot of money for it. This is a waste of my time.
2: She says, I'm in my 80s and I have a car with less than 10,000 miles. I could really use one. Oh, I'm on this. It's like a mission for me.
0: I think I've got one salesman that will be coming in here at the break saying, I'll help with that.
2: Well, there you go.
1: See if I can see him through the window. Let's take a quick break. You are listening to the Under the Hood Show.
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8: 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This is Under the Hood.
1: 866-594-4150. That's the number to reach us here at the Under the Hood Show. Let's go to Connecticut and talk to Louise. Louise, you're on the Under the Hood Show. What can we do for you?
9: I have a 2003 Ford Ranger, a 3.0 engine, and the battery keeps going dead on me, usually after 2 days. I've disconnected the dome light. I know that the doors have sensors in them that tell you that there's a door ajar because you have the 1.5 doors on each side. And with no passenger on the right side, it's telling me the door's ajar there. So I've taken those sensors out. Do they have a problem with their alternators, or where can I look to find the draw?
0: I just got to make a comment about the half doors. When they came out with those Ranger pickups with the quad doors in the back, that was a revolutionary change, you know, to have that little door that you could open up to set things in the back or stuff a human in, in some contortionist way. To sit back there. Has anybody sat in the back of yours?
9: Never.
0: Yeah, I've seen very few people in the backs of them, but they were really handy though for just using a pickup to open a side door and throw something in the back, tools or whatever it might happen to be. But the fact that that door was saying that it was open was a very common problem. Very common problem.
10: Yeah, some seats were, I don't think, ever meant to be sit in, but it's amazing how certain people can fit in those. I just think right now we're going through the cool Deadwood Nights is going on right now out in South Dakota. A lot of people have been to that from all over. And last year, one of our salesmen, Charlie, they're gone to that now, I'm sure. He had a 69 Camaro out there last year. And my wife, which obviously would fit in the back of that car.
0: She could sit on a quad jump seat.
10: And his wife both got in the back of that. How does that even happen? There's no, you know, some people can do it, like the Ranger. How did people, and when we were growing up in the 80s, there were people 6 feet tall that got in the back of those things in the small vehicles. Like, how do they do it?
0: That little jump seats back
10: I'd get in it, but now I'd be like, oh, I got a cramp. Oh, I'm stuck. But, you know, that Ranger, when those switches go bad in those doors, and if you disconnect one, they can tend to activate the body control module even when they're unplugged and pull that battery dead. And it's, you know, if you pull the courtesy fuse out and it doesn't go dead, it's very likely that's what's going on. But
0: so you're saying by her actually taking the sensors out, she may have...
10: It stays activated all the time because it sees that there's a circuit fault. It doesn't see that it's closed door. It sees that there's a circuit fault. But that's one possibility. Also, a bad battery can do it. Just a failing battery can keep going dead even if it's disconnected. You fully charge it, disconnect it, test it a couple days later. If it's lost any voltage, it's bad. It needs to be replaced.
9: They've replaced the battery twice on me with brand new ones.
0: Okay.
10: Hopefully they're not Walmart. But,
9: no, anyway, no, definitely not.
10: That'd be fine. We just had a large number of those fail recently that were repeat. I mean, they warrantied them, but it's just amazing how many went bad. You check, it's like any other vehicle. You load test it until you find the draw. You have to put an amp meter on the battery in line, and then you have to check one circuit at a time until you find out what's drawing. And if you're unlucky enough that you've got an intermittent issue where it's not drawing when the shop checks it, then you get a big bill and they don't find anything. And then you're frustrated because you paid all that money and they couldn't find anything. And then it does it again. And you say, well, it's still doing it. Well, it didn't do it when it was in here. That thing happened. So if it does it every time, that'll help.
0: Let's think logically here, though. If you know you had a signal for a door open,
10: you fix those first.
0: I think you got to, fix
10: those switches. Are so cheap.
0: Yeah, you got to get that fixed first. And sometimes we would find that with those little doors, even if you just open and closed them and slammed them a few times,
10: the light would go
0: off. All of a sudden, they'd start working.
1: What about
0: getting down in there and...
10: Yeah. I'll bet you if you go into an advanced
1: air compressor, get in there and
0: try.
10: You can pick up those switches for probably $12 to $18 a piece. They're not that expensive. They were always cheap. When we were buying them for 10 years ago, we were buying them for like $8. And you just push them in there, twist them, plug the connector in. And there should be two on there, a door ajar and then the alarm, switch right back there.
0: So fix that first. And then I know that I'm going to ask, because I've heard Russ ask this question so many times. If it's got the quad doors, there's a really good chance in that era that it has got a CD player in it.
9: Yes.
0: That was a common failure on a lot of those Fords when they'd get old. They'd keep trying to cycle the CD player
10: until
0: inside.
10: They break, and you wouldn't hear them cycle anymore, yeah. But they were running.
0: And so you might try pulling the radio out and unplugging it and just setting it on the seat for a couple days and see if the problem goes away. Because chasing circuits can be hard. It's monotonous. It's a pain in the butt.
10: And that radio comes out in 3 seconds if you know how to put those little tools in. If you put them in wrong, it's an all-day project.
0: You get the tool stuck in there.
10: You just put them in there until they go click, and then you move them outwards, and they'll slide right out. But if you
0: if you haven't done it yet. Sounds like you've done it before, though.
9: Absolutely.
0: But that would be the next logical thing I would try is to just unplug the radio and set it on the seat and see what happens.
9: Okay.
0: Just from known culprits of things that can drain the battery dead. So you've already attacked the one. We would recommend, like I said, getting the doors so the switches, the circuits are operating correctly, radio, and then you get into, if it's draining it super quick, you can have something wrong in the alternator that can pull power down with a voltage regulator. It could come down to a wiring problem. It could come down to a computer telling it something. But on that era of Ford, that was still an internal voltage regulator, I think. So, it definitely...
10: Gray box on the back of the alternator.
0: Yeah. So it could be that. But that would... Typically, when the alternators stay energized, you're going to pull that battery down overnight.
10: Oh, yeah.
0: And it's going to be warm to the touch. If you catch it early the next morning, the alternator will still be warm. But you don't sound doesn't sound like you're draining it that fast.
9: No. Well, no, and I try to, run it like twice a week and let it run for 15, 20 minutes in the winter if I'm not using it.
10: Well, if you get really frustrated with it and you just don't want to spend a whole bunch of money at a shop, they say, it could be $400 or $500 to go through, then just go to Amazon, buy yourself a remote control battery disconnect switch. The one for that truck is like $30. Disconnect the battery cable, you bolt this device to the battery like a regular battery cable goes on, and then the cable goes on the device, and then it has a little remote control you carry with your keys on off. When you get out of the truck, turn it off, you hit the off button, and it'll just disconnect the battery. I mean, this is old enough and it doesn't have anything that's going to be affected by a battery not being connected, hence when it's dead.
1: Right.
10: And then when you come back to the truck, you hit the on button. You can use the key fob to open your doors.
0: Either that or you buy a battery tender and put on it and just let it
1: be fine.
0: Unplug it when you drive away.
1: Louise, thanks very much for the call. Good luck. You're listening to the Under the Hood Show. We're going to take a quick break.
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10: Like Rupert Ross, congratulations from our friends over at Berkeley One Classics, celebrating over 50 years of collector car coverage.
1: 866-594-4150. 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Terry, you're on the Under the Hood Show. What can we do for you?
16: I have an older camper I bought a year ago, and I was wondering, should I go and do a transmission? It's automatic. It's a 350 Chevy with a four-barrel carburetor. I get about 6 miles a gallon, or hoping to boost that up to maybe like $0.50 a mile. Should I change the transmission fluid? Should I, how would I check the front wheel bearings? Should I drain the rear end? How much stuff should I go through on the camper?
0: So we got ourselves an, I should have been listening closer.
10: Like a Winnebago.
0: Yeah, you just acquired this, right, you said?
16: Yeah.
0: And what do you know about it before you got it? Do you have any history on it?
16: I bought it from a son. The old man had every book and everything in immaculate condition, wasn't leaking for up here in Minnesota. And supposedly the guy that bought it from his son, he said they put a different 350 in it, and it only has 172,000 miles on it now, driven it about 2,000 miles.
0: Okay, 87 Chevy van, basically, with 30 series van with a camper built on top of it. In 87 in a van, was that fuel injected yet?
10: No, they were still old, like the motorhomes are, they're using up the... Well, they get surplus, like we've had surplus
0: caps
10: here.
0: And chassis.
10: And then people will buy it up and they'll put it in these things. So they're anywhere from a year to on the affordable economy motorhomes, which would be this. A Prevo bus is not an economy. That gets today's technology or tomorrow's. But when you're talking an everyday camper, the tech can be a few years old, which is great because a lot of those parts are there. They need to be used. So this is going to be a carbureted 350. Wouldn't have been fuel injected till 90s. And to get better, your mileage is perfect for what you have. What
16: you
10: one thing?
16: To, $1 a mile?
10: Well, we're talking.
0: Not the cost.
10: Because gas.
0: The
10: is
0: economy, like, yeah. Your fuel economy.
10: 6 miles to gallon is about average, 5.5 to 6. The best thing you can do is slow down. The slower you go, the better the fuel economy is going to be in that. If you found yourself on a very long, extended 35-mile-an-hour road, you'd probably get 12 miles to gallon, maybe 13, if you're going 35 miles an hour with no wind, just cruising on flat ground. But the faster you go, the faster the decrease. Another 10 miles an hour, you lose 10%. If you go 20 miles an hour, it might be 40% of a drop. It's a giant, and those four barrels kick in, you forget it. It goes away. But things that rob mileage on those vehicles is not the fluid changes. It's things like sticky brakes. I've seen front brake calipers on those stick. I've seen, and so when you jack them up and you try to turn the wheel, it's very difficult.
0: Checking those front bearings like you talked about.
10: Yeah, you've got to turn the wheel with both hands to get it to turn. It should just spin with one finger and keep rolling for a while. If the wheel bearings have not been repacked and they're loose, they will drag when they're on the ground, and that friction can kill up to 2-3 miles per gallon in some cases. Going down below 5. But in your case, where you're already 6, most of those I see in those, like a 30 to 35 foot motorhome chassis, total combined length, you're going to be in that 5.5 to 7 mile range at 55 miles an hour. That is pretty, so you're pretty good with what you already have.
16: It has cruise control, so I drive about, I looked it up before I left Colorado Springs. It said anywhere between 55 and 65, so I would put it on cruise control at 60 and only pass cars parked on the side of the road.
10: Yeah, exactly. And that's the dangerous thing. If you're on a highway that's marked 70 miles an hour, which most of them are in that area, you're cruising along 70, you know, the speed limit's 70, but you're going 55 or 60, there are going to be people constantly going by you at 80 to 85. It's just, and the more rural you get, the faster they're going to be going. It's just a fact. And that can be dangerous. If you're, studies show that if somebody is going 55 and gets hit by a car doing 80, that's not very, you know, much of a difference, right? You know, versus somebody being parked and getting hit at 50 miles an hour from behind. It's worse when you're going that speed, because almost every time you're going to have a disaster. Unfortunately, it's crazy. We just got a Facebook post from one of our old friends. You remember from the Lambert auction, she does the photography.
1: Mm-hmm. Yeah,
10: it was on her page. She says, I finally got so tired, I had to pull off the road and wait. Did you see that one about, she says, I'm driving through Colorado, and I've got my cruise on my truck set at 70, which is the speed limit. I'm in the right-hand lane where I should be, and I got tired of everybody going by me, flipping me off, honking their horn because I was going too slow when they were going 20 miles an hour faster. So she said I had to take a break. So that's just the way the rays are. But you've got to go slower So I'd probably pick a, I'd probably drive the back roads on that. I do know for myself, we have a lake we go to. We take the back road, the highway, because it's 55. We get a lot better mileage than if we're on the highway trying to do 65 on an 80. That's huge for you. It'll save you a lot of fuel by slowing it down if you can.
1: Does that help you out there?
16: Okay. I like to drive. Should I put one of them slow-moving triangles on the back of the camper?
10: It wouldn't.
1: No. No.
10: I don't know if it'd do any good.
0: There's laws about wind. Yeah.
10: Yeah, you'd have to be slow-moving.
1: There's laws about, I mean, maybe, but no, because that's there is a threshold for that. You can't have one if you're over, but it's low.
10: Yeah, it's like a tractor.
1: Yeah.
10: And Terry, they wouldn't fit the highway.
1: Thanks very much for the call. I did just, I was just reading an article about that question of what's worse, getting hit. Going, you know, is it, and they said it is a hard thing to judge because if you get hit by a car going 80 and you're going 55, you're still going 55 miles an hour. So the impact will be less, but you still have to account for the rest of the accident.
0: The calamity.
1: Yeah.
10: The swerve and the roll. And
1: and what happens now? If you get hit going 55, you're going 55.
0: On the national news, I was watching, doing my exercise, there was a news story about traffic video, someone stopping in the middle of the freeway trying to decide which exit to take.
1: Mm, that's always
0: fun. And they were giving the warning that you shouldn't do that. I thought, okay, are we getting to a point in our country we have to make a story out of this? And they showed cars coming up, hitting the brakes, and then finally the fifth one slammed into the back end of the ones that had stopped. It wasn't the car that stopped that got hit.
1: Yeah.
0: It wasn't the car behind it that got hit.
10: And then they probably drove
0: it was
10: away.
0: The car. It was the third car behind that was the one that got hit.
1: And then, yeah, the car that was stopped was like, oh, geez, there's an accident.
0: And that's exactly.
1: Let's go.
0: Well, they turned off and left.
1: 866-594-4150. Let's talk to Joe in Michigan. Joe, you're on the End of the Hood Show. What can we do for you?
17: Hi. I have a 2020 Ford F-250 Super Duty with a 7.3 liter engine, 128,000 miles on it, and it has started after I drive it for half hour to an hour park to go in the store and come out, especially on a warm day, it has extended cranking before it starts, and then it kind of runs rough just for a second or two, and then it smooths out. But it seems like the extended cranking is taking a little bit longer each time.
10: Mm-hmm. Two things could be going on here. Fuel pump could be bleeding down pressure and making it hard to start. But it could also be, we've seen a number of injectors in these trucks.
0: Is this? I wasn't listening. Was it a gas?
10: It's a 7.3 gas, the big gas. So
17: yes, it's a gas.
10: Yeah, that big gas, the Godzilla
0: motor.
10: So they had some problems with those injectors, and they recommended that those injectors be cleaned. They're telling you that right. In fact, they take one of the name brand cleaners and they rebrand it and call it a Motorcraft cleaner, so that the factor, so that the dealer can use it.
1: Okay.
10: So when you're when you've got something that the dealer's recommending, you're like, a lot of people say, I don't need additives. They're no good. I don't need them. Well, then why is the manufacturer that built the truck saying use them? So it's very important to keep those clean. That when they start to wear and get carbon in them, yeah, they'll do that. They'll leak down, but you don't want to let that wait. If you try something like our partner at CRC with their guaranteed to pass, that they call it a G2P cleaner you put in the fuel tank, if you run that through a couple tanks, if you see no difference in that, it's time to get it in and get whatever replace that's bad, so you don't damage the engine. And if it does fix it, be using it more often.
0: Quick curveball, do you use consistent fuel stations, the same one all the time?
17: Pretty much, yes.
0: Okay. Because some vehicles, if the alcohol content changes dramatically, it can make that vehicle have an extended crank time also. So that's just something we were considering.
1: Joe, thanks very much for the call. All right, let's take a quick break. You are listening to the Under the Hood Show.
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1: 866-594-4150. That's the number to reach us here at the Under the Hood Show. Let's go to Connecticut and talk to Mike. You're on the Under the Hood Show. Mike, what can we do for you?
23: So I told myself I'll never buy another Chevy after owning a 2008 Chevy Avia. But I went ahead and I bought another Chevy, unfortunately. But it's a 2015 Chevy Impala LT. And it has a whining noise, specifically between 30 and 40 miles per hour. It's kind of vibrational, too, but it's more of a hum and a whine. So have a little bit of a car background. I thought it was a left front wheel bearing. So I went ahead and I did the left front wheel bearing myself. The noise was still there. So I said, all right, I'm just a dummy. So I took the car to a garage and I didn't tell them what was wrong. I didn't tell them I replaced anything. The guy looked at it, drove it. He said, it's very loud. He says, you need a left front wheel bearing. So I said, but I replaced the left front wheel bearing. He says, okay, well then you got to do the right side. And then I'm like, well, did you like put it on the lift and like, you know, maybe, I don't know, see if there's any noises underneath? He said, no. So I don't know. It didn't seem like he's interested in fixing it. I just want to know, how do I zone in on what the actual problem is?
10: It could be a wheel bearing. If I have a car that I bring into our shop and somebody says, hey, I got some kind of noise, and they don't tell me they've replaced anything, I'm going to drive it and I'm going to say, oh, I think a wheel bearing's out. My next step is to put it on the hoist and to look at it and say, okay, I'm turning this. I hear a noise here. I hear a noise here. I don't use a stethoscope. Then I make note and I say, oh, somebody just put a wheel bearing on it. I wonder if they were trying to make another shop, right? Trying to fix it, because a customer would have told me, I'm sure they always give you all the information. And then I'd go back to the customer and say, you know, sounds like a wheel bearing out in the front. And since it's already had one on the left side, it's possible it's the right side, but it could also be the one that was put on the left, too. They could have over-tightened it or something, putting it on, and it could be bad. But it's been replaced before, and that's when the customer says, oh, yeah, I did replace that, but it didn't fix it. And then I say, huh, Oh, I wonder why you didn't tell me that before, but doesn't matter. I diagnosed it. This is what I think we should start with. What do you want to do? And go from there. But yeah, if one wheel bearing is going out on a car that has X amount of miles on it, unless it's very stupid low miles, like 30,000 miles where it could be just a product failure. If you're over 100,000 miles and one goes out, it's like a light bulb. They only have so many hours in them. It's very likely the other one's going to go out. Most cars will get both done at the same time because sometimes one wheel bearing is so loud. Let's say it's got this level of decibel and it's just roar. You replace it and they say, oh, well, the noise didn't go away, but it got a lot quieter. That must be bad that the part you put on. No, the other one's bad. It just was so quiet you couldn't hear it because the other one was covered. Your radio was too loud. It was covering it up. Turn the radio down. But that happens a lot.
1: Or up.
10: So, yeah. So it's possible that the one that was just replaced is bad. It had a failure in it. Or it's possible they're both bad. Or it could be something completely different. Although we do not typically see the things that can cause those whining noises in the front would be an axle shaft with an issue or a part rubbing on something, like even a rubber shield laying plastic shields. They will lay on those axles as they turn on the ground. You don't see them, or on the ground you would see it, but in the air you wouldn't because it's hanging down and it's moved a couple inches away. Differentials are really rare in those cars to make noises. They can, but it's extremely rare. They make more noise on corners where they're at opposite speeds or, you know, different speeds than going straight. So we would lean more towards that wheel bearing. But we have heard brake noise from those as they get a little rust edge on the end when the pads are unevenly wearing. They can make a little noise at a certain speed and not at others. So it's a diagnostic process. But there's only so many things that can make noise.
0: Do you see, I think we've talked about this many times before, but one side wheel bearing more common to fail than the other with road crown? Or is that affected at all?
10: No, I think that's a myth. I see.
0: Oh.
10: I see them both fail evenly, but you can have a car make noise. You can be driving on the right side of a two-lane road and hear a noise one way, and then if you go to the other side, if there's no cars coming and you drive cruise setting it, you may not hear it because of the way the car is leaning when the bearing first starts to go out. And bearings make some weird noises. Some of them roar, which is common, the most common. Some of them make a grinding sound, and some of them make a squeal. Some of them make a click. It's really weird, all the noises we've heard lately with wheel bearings.
1: Mike, thanks very much for the call. Good luck. 866-594-4150. Let's talk to Mark. You're on the End of the Hood Show. Mark, what can we do for you?
3: Yes, hello. Hey, I'm going to get some new tires for BMW X3. It's a 2022. It's got staggered rims, so I think the backs are 9, fronts are 8. My question, you can only rotate side to side. Is it worth, when it's time for rotation, is it worth just mounting the tire, flipping it around before you put it on the other side to get the, you know, the you're running the inside now on the outside of the opposite side of the car, if that makes sense?
10: Yeah, well, if you take the left and put on the right, you're changing the direction of rotation. So now the inside is on the outside and the outside is on the inside. If that, you know, or it's a different rotation for, so it's changing it enough. I have a car that's the same way. It's got different size front and rear wheels. You can't rotate them. And all I do is change them side to side. And that seems to work. If the car is in perfect alignment, that doesn't seem to be a problem. If the car is not in alignment, you're going to wear out tires. So air pressure and alignment is huge to save the tires. And it seems like the cars that have different sizes like that are the ones that are the most expensive to buy. So you want to try to prevent them wearing out as fast as you can, the best you can.
1: Is there an advantage to doing it more often, just flipping them?
10: No. I mean, you're going to get the same amount of wear in 10,000 miles. If you're going to wear this much percentage, it doesn't matter where they're at. You're just going to wear different sizes.
1: Five and five isn't better than 10.
10: Yeah, if you were to wear off, let's say, half the tire on both of them and rotate it, you're wearing on the other. No, you're going to wear the other half. But it's you do want to rotate them
1: but you don't have to break them off the rim. Just side to side.
10: No, back and forth. That would be so much work to think about it. If you'd rotate them every 5,000 miles.
0: It'd be a lot of work and it'd get expensive if you're having to have somebody do it.
10: And it's hard on the tire or on the wheel.
0: Your tires aren't meant to be dismounted 100 times.
1: Mark, thanks very much for the call. Good luck. And it's BMW, so they're going to go, normally it's this much, but for this one, it's a, come on, you know that.
10: The maintenance, the more expensive the car, the more the maintenance. You know, if you bought that new show car, the Lambo you want, Chris, you know, most of those average over $10,000 a year in general maintenance. That's oil changes and general maintenance.
1: $10,000. I know. Let's talk to Brad. You're on the Under the Hood Show. Brad, what can we do for you?
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0: Nope. 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
4: 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It doesn't have to be at our dealership.
10: It's correct.
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0: And you can talk about that, Russ.
10: In my shop, I will not work on a car with that warranty. The only one that I work on is Route 66 warranties, and we have no affiliation with them, but they've taken care of us, so I do it.
1: That's going to do it for this hour of the Under the Hood Show. 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
6: From ABC News, I'm Brian Clark. Alcohol, tongue depressors, and hockey sticks are just some of the Canadian goods now subject to a 50% tariff when shipped to the U.S. That's after trade negotiations between the U.S. and Canada broke down without a deal. Each side's now blaming the other and vowing to retaliate. U.S. Trade Representative Jamison Greer, when asked what's next, said,
7: "It's hard to say. We don't have new talks planned with the Canadians. We're moving forward with measures that respond to Canadian retaliation."
6: President Trump celebrating Chief Justice John Roberts' order allowing construction to continue on his White House ballroom, says ABC's Stephen Portnoy in Washington.
9: This administrative stay simply says that everything is on pause pending further order of the Chief Justice or of the Supreme Court as a whole, which basically means that construction can continue until the justices say otherwise.
6: The Georgia Bureau of Investigation has arrested four former Savannah Police Department employees for misuse of a license plate reader system. That is the department's Flock camera, which takes photographs and records license plates in a jurisdiction. These employees had been suspended from their jobs. A judge in Texas considering whether Carmelo Anthony, the teen convicted of stabbing another teenager to death during a track meet, will receive a new trial. ABC's Liz Nagy's been covering the case.
24: At the center of this push for a new trial is a sort of gentleman's agreement between Anthony's former defense team and prosecutors. His defense team says as part of that deal, the teen was forced to waive his right to testify in his own defense. Prosecutors say both sides agreed to withhold evidence to keep from inflaming an already racially sensitive case.
6: 23-time major champion Serena Williams is playing the U.S. Open. No word on whether she's playing the singles, but the 44-year-old is playing in the mixed doubles event with Carlos Alcaraz. 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
6: The defense rested its case in the Massachusetts trial of Lindsay Clancy, the mother who killed her three children. The defense arguing her postpartum mental health was to blame. ABC's Olivia Rubin has more.
28: Clancy has admitted she strangled 5-year-old Cora, 3-year-old Dawson, and 8-month-old Callan. But the defense claiming insanity, arguing Clancy was overprescribed more than a dozen medications that worsened her postpartum psychosis, a rare and serious medical emergency that can come on rapidly after childbirth.
6: An aircraft carrier under construction to be named for a World War II hero may get a new name, as ABC's Martha Raddatz explains.
29: Sources telling ABC News Navy officials are now weighing removing Miller's name from the ship and instead considering naming it for President Trump.
30: It's like almost like a stab in the heart for me.
29: Miller's great niece said it would send a message to all black service members.
30: To give it and then take it away, and it kind of make you wonder, like, are we good enough? Are we equal?
29: No U.S. Navy vessel has ever been named for a sitting president.
6: The intended namesake, Doris Miller, was a cook who helped save sailors at Pearl Harbor. Texas court slashed a $50 million judgment against conspiracy theorist Alex Jones, who was ordered to pay that amount to families of the 2012 Sandy Hook school shootings. I'm Brian Clark, ABC News.
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16: A proposal for a fenced-in dog park at Westport's Winslow Dog Park is facing opposition. More than a dozen people spoke against the plan at a recent Planning and Zoning Commission hearing, citing concerns about cleanliness, dog aggression, and the permanent nature of the fencing. A group of Winslow Park users also submitted a petition with 150 signatures opposing the proposal. The public hearing is scheduled to continue on September 28th. Shelton officials will use $300,000 originally set aside for a new splash pad toward completing a turf field at Shelton High School. The Board of Aldermen also approved an additional $463,000 for the project, which has grown to about $1.5 million. The city hopes to have the new multipurpose field complete by October. The splash pad is now being pushed at least a year, with officials planning to seek additional state funding. Trumbull residents are calling for a one-year pause on newer expanded data centers as plans move forward to modernize the town's existing facility on Merritt Boulevard. More than 1,400 people have signed an online petition seeking a meeting to discuss concerns over electricity, water use, noise, infrastructure, and potential environmental impacts. The proposed project would involve more than $100 million in upgrades, but town officials say it would not increase the facility's power or water use, noise levels, or building footprint. No meeting has been scheduled. And the public has been asked to help locate a missing 73-year-old Shelton man. Christopher Taylor, who was last seen a week ago today in the vicinity of Booth Hill Road and Clinton Drive, was reported missing on Sunday. His photo and description are posted on the police department's Facebook page, and anyone with information is asked to contact the Shelton Police Department. With WICC News, I'm Rebecca Horton.
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0: things I want to talk about, including how I'm being brought to tears again because you know what time of year it is. Yep. Do you guys know what time of year it is?
1: Send them off to school.
0: Yeah. Send them off to school year. Yeah, it is. I'm surprised you knew that right away. Now, here's a big thing we're going to talk about later. This is huge. Tupac Shakur's murder trial. Mm. Murder trial.
2: Come on.
0: Yeah, it's his murder trial. 30 years after he was killed, right on time. And by the way, we'll get into that later.
1: I don't think anything really happens because
0: we gotta get in that. We gotta continue our conversation about the WNBA because here's one thing. Everyone's talking about all these controversies. You know what I think? Their ratings are going up.
1: I've already gone online and looked for tickets for games.
0: I think there's more butts in seats.
1: I gotta see the Fever.
0: I gotta see the Fever.
1: Of course.
0: You got Caitlin Clark. You got Sophie Cunningham.
1: I mean,
0: I'm gonna. So they had a sold out stadium in Toronto the other night. A sold out stadium. I mean, this is beautiful. I don't care what people say. This controversy works.
2: The whole thing
0: And they got, yeah. So behind the scenes. Wow. But before that, we got to get to the most important thing. My son went off to college this morning. This is the second year he's done it. My son is an incredible addition to our household. College is bull. Beep. There's no reason.
1: That was awesome self-beeping.
0: There's no reason for us to be sending kids off to college. I don't understand it. It doesn't make sense. They don't learn anything. College is stupid. And the money we're paying for it right now is ridiculous. And now my son. So here's the thing. I sent him off to college last year, right? We brought him to college. My son was not a big drinker. I've told you this. He's like the good kid of my four kids, like the best one. And it's a good thing they don't listen to the show. So he I'm not going to say he never drank, but he wasn't a drinker.
2: Right.
0: You know, he's the one who I told you when his girlfriend was drunk, he was the one bringing her home, taking care of her on Friday nights.
1: She loves when you repeat that story.
0: So, yes. So, by the way, I'm going to have to tell a story about how I was on the phone with his girlfriend. You know, a couple nights ago, and she was in tears because she got dropped off at college. This whole thing sucks. This is stupid. It's tearing families apart. This is not what we were meant to do. God. And you don't even learn anything at college.
1: This is his reaction to tuition.
0: This is college. I don't even pay for the first couple of years. My mother paid for them for the first couple of years. We're just starting. This is crap. Anyways.
2: Are you going to tell us he's a drinker now?
0: I'm going to tell you that I dropped him off, and the very first night we dropped him off, that was when I was in tears. That was a year ago.
2: Yeah.
0: And I was hiding it. I was on the streets of Columbus, Ohio, you know, the Ohio State University. I'm hiding the tears.
1: You should have.
0: In the best way possible. I don't know if I succeeded or not, but I tried. And I'm letting my boy go. And we dropped him off at a bar. Just figuring he was going to hang out, you know, with his friends. I mean, in college, you have bars you get into at 18. Yeah. They do it all the time.
1: You didn't drop him off at, like, the dorm or something?
0: Well, no, we did that.
1: Okay. It sounded a little gnarly.
0: Well, there was a couple stops, you know, in a couple days.
1: Okay.
0: And so by the last day, like, I think it was our second or third day there, we're dropping him off, and it's our final. We're gonna go back to the hotel, and then we're leaving early the next morning. So we drop him off at a bar. We call him an hour later, 2 hours later, or he calls us, I don't remember, and he's like, well, I'm back at the dorm. And we're like, why? He's like, well, I didn't have a fake ID. And we're like, you were at a bar that you needed to be 21 to get into? And he's like, yeah.
1: That's what bars are.
0: Yeah, but all his friends were there.
1: They all had fake IDs.
0: They all had fake IDs.
1: You need to get him one.
0: So by the time we met with him, in Thanksgiving... For Thanksgiving in November, met out in Chicago with the family. He has a fake ID. And he wanted to have wine, the glue wine, whatever the
1: gluten-free wine?
0: No, the spiced wine. You know the spiced wine?
1: No,
0: you know what I'm talking about? The German thing.
1: I do not.
0: You do know.
1: Mold wine?
0: Yeah, it's mold, but there's a German word for it. It's like glue wine.
1: I don't know.
2: I don't know what you guys are talking about.
1: No. I'm happy not knowing too, but anyway, so he's been partaking at
0: so,
1: Ohio State.
0: Yeah, he wanted to have wine with us. So you know, of course, my 16-year-old daughter's like, yeah, let's drink.
1: It's a great idea.
0: Like, stop.
1: She's like,
0: stop.
1: I can. I have a fake ID.
0: of course. And so that's what we sent my kid off to college for. That's the education he's getting. Do you know how many dumb classes I took in college? Did you take classes that made you better? Are you better off in this world? Think about that.
1: Maybe.
0: Yeah, maybe
1: some of the
0: maybe
1: literature
0: not.
1: classes.
0: You're full of

0: crap. I can tell just by looking at you.
1: Because I'm just not good at all, so that none of it could have rubbed off. I get it. Okay.
0: Because the class, first of all, your profession in working with me, you did nothing.
1: You used none of it.
0: Yeah. What was your major? Probably
1: journalism
0: or something.
1: Yes.
0: You know, English literature like that.
2: I remember nothing.
0: Yeah.
2: Nothing.
0: It's a waste. And Ohio State is 60 grand a year. What's the point? He could be home working. He could be taking care of the chickens and goats that I don't have on my property, but I would have because he said if I ever got them, that he would come back home. So I'm going to get chickens and goats.
2: That's what he said?
0: That's what he said.
2: Isn't the point also
1: so much cheaper than tuition?
2: It's a good, it sure is.
0: Yes. And you get eggs out of it. You get free eggs.
2: What about to be social though and be away from your parents and freedom?
1: Totally important.
2: Isn't that what it is?
1: Absolutely.
0: Okay, so
1: that's why it's such a ripoff because there should be some reason you should be able to do that. Hold on over there. So I'm looking at him. Like some way you should be able to do that and have like a reasonable tuition situation. Yeah, I mean
2: it's a good point. It's a lot to go do that.
1: It's a lot.
2: I get it. I get what you're saying.
1: So, unless you're going to be a scientist, a doctor, a lawyer?
0: First of all, there are fields where you need a secondary education.
2: What does your son want to be?
0: Electrical engineer, which I'm pretty sure AI is going to make a moot point anyways. But I don't know.
2: But doesn't he need college for that?
0: What I will say is that might be one of those fields you could argue that would need that would need a secondary education. However, I would say, why doesn't everyone go in state? Live at home, go in state, you get your social life, you get to live with your parents. We're not all paying 60 grand a year. In state, if you went to UConn, it's got to cost like a quarter of that, right? And you get to hope. No, from in state? In state tuition? I think
1: it's pretty harsh these days.
0: I think you're an idiot. That's what I think. I think you didn't go to college, so you don't know how much college costs.
1: I went to university, actually.
0: Okay.
2: I went to the university.
1: Yes.
2: Okay. What if someone wants to go out west where Brian's from and enjoy the beautiful weather?
1: Well, I think that's the thing is if the tuition's comparable, why wouldn't you want the adventure out of it too?
0: Because you can get an adventure at any point in life. It doesn't need to be
1: the whole biggest adventure you can do in Connecticut is about an hour away.
0: What?
1: That's the most adventure you can get in Connecticut. No, 1 hour from your door.
0: I went to college. I went to visit other colleges. Did you never go visit other colleges when you were at college?
1: I visited all the ones in California.
0: You
1: can
0: do it, but you don't need to pay a fortune.
1: I did. It was all the UCs and I just picked, you know.
0: Think about the annual cost to us and the fact that he's gone all the time. The fact is if he's going to visit other colleges for an adventure, that's fine. Mm-hmm. If he goes to do a semester somewhere, that's fine. If he decides to take a gap year and go whatever, that's all fine. But the idea that we're paying a fortune and they're going there and they're just drinking their faces off and taking a bunch of classes that don't make them better, this sucks. It's stupid.
1: It sucks to do what we did, huh?
2: It's also because you live in Connecticut. Because I'm thinking, as Brian's talking, I'm like, it actually be pretty sweet to go to a state school in California or Florida.
1: Yeah.
2: Nice weather state where there's tons, like a high concentration of colleges. Then you go and stay. You can go.
1: That's where I stayed. I mean, back then, even the University of California's, they were all reasonably priced. There was nothing like today.
2: And it's all, and probably everyone was better than the next one in terms of having a good time. And
0: why has cost of college risen so much? It's not like they've gotten better.
1: No, the education's so much better.
0: It's not.
1: I know.
0: And it's more politically biased. Like your kids come out not understanding the world at all. They don't understand the world. They're not taught the real world. These people who live in academia, they're all hidden from the realities of the world. And they just don't understand the harshness of what they're walking into. And then they all come out as candy asses and they walk into their first job and they're like, I don't get it. Why is my boss being mean to me? Or why do I have to make this? Or I'm going to have a couple of days off. Off.
1: Yeah.
2: He's angry.
1: He's really got it. He's hyped up today.
2: He's angry today.
1: It's good,
0: I'm just
1: though.
0: Saying. None of this makes sense. So college does not make sense.
2: So what's the better model? What's the Odell model?
0: Well, one, this idea that people have to go to college is stupid. All right. Mm-hmm. And I think a lot of the nation used to realize that. When I was growing up, only 20% of people went and were college graduates. Now it's a much higher percentage. I think it's around 50 or 60%.
2: So what do you like, the old apprenticeship model?
0: Well,
2: you
0: either go into trade schools, you go into very specific schools. By the way, I think that should be starting in high school. In high school, we should be sending kids into trade schools. Very specific trades where you actually learn a skill. Everything we're teaching these kids, these maths and English and sciences and, you know, foreign language class, it's all crap. It's for no reason.
2: What about the high finance guys?
0: They are idiots.
1: Oh, my God. Oh, we're going to have to come back after that.
0: All you need to be if a high finance is born into a rich white neighborhood and have rich white friends and friends of your dad's and uncles and whatever. That's how you get into that business. That's how you make it.
1: That's how you started. That's how you started.
0: We grew up here. That's how it, yes.
2: I just stoked the fire. I stoked it.
0: Oh, my God. We're going to have to hit everyone on the other side.
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0: And welcome back to The Gravy Guys with Chris, Brian, and Mac. Men's Lifestyle Show at Fairfield County. We just finished talking about why college sucks, why you shouldn't send your kids to it, why if you're a kid, you shouldn't want to go to it. And we'll keep hitting that topic over and over and over again, just like youth sports, because it's something that's wrong with our society. By the way, we just got informed by the friendly man here in our studios that if you are a Connecticut resident, you can go to the University of Maine for the same price as a University of Connecticut player. I think he said $23,000 a year.
1: I think if I was a kid, I would consider that option.
0: Yeah. Yeah. So there's your adventure, Brian. You can handle the cold. I mean, there's your adventure.
1: That's outside of the state, Chris, as I was speaking of.
0: Now, what I want to talk about with you guys is I went to a
1: Napoleon.
0: Oh, my God. I love that you quoted that movie.
1: You eat your tots?
0: By the way, do you know that
1: they... Napoleon? Whatever I want. Jeez.
0: Do you know that ligers are real?
2: What are?
0: Ligers.
1: Well, they're bred for their skills in magic.
0: No, but they're real.
2: Oh, ligers.
0: So my son was telling me last week that ligers were real. And I'm like, no, that's a joke from Napoleon Dynamite.
1: It's a t-shirt, dude.
0: He's like, no, there's a real liger. Lions and tigers mate.
1: That's got to be done in like a petri dish or something.
0: It only happens in captivity. It's a liger. Anyways, speaking of ligers, I went to a Chicago White Sox and Chicago Cubs baseball game last weekend. And for those of you who aren't aware, I don't know how it is here in New York. I don't know if the Yankee fans and the Mets fans hate each other. But in Chicago, the Cubs fans and the Sox fans hate each other. And I think the problem is here in New York, there's not this economic difference between the two teams. In Chicago, the Chicago White Sox represent the South Side or the working class. And the Chicago Cubs represent the North Side or, you know, the upper middle class. Now, that's not entirely true, but it is sort of it's a stereotype that's come into play. So I went to this Cubs Sox game, and in the eighth inning, you start hearing people cheering and going, go, go, go. And I look two sections to my left, and there's a brawl going on. Now, you can find this brawl anywhere on YouTube. Go look it up, Cubs White Sox brawl. I don't think you need to type anything more than that, and it's going to show up on the video. And you're going to watch his brawl. God, I got so many things to say about it. I'm going to start with the fact that I'm a diehard Cubs fan, but I'm going to tell you something. I'm going to tell you something everyone in Chicago knows. You don't mess with the White Sox. Those Southsiders, they're tough.
1: Are they?
0: You don't mess with Southsiders. Southsiders are a tough species.
1: Yeah, I got some extended family members that grew up on what they insist on you knowing that was the South Side of Chicago. And I know that when they say it, it means something gritty.
0: Oh, my God, it does. Yes. And it's a big deal. Now what's funny is, and this got shown throughout the show Shameless, if anyone watched it, is in the last decade, there's been a lot of gentrification into the South Side. And so a lot of the North Siders, you know, have moved down there and brought the Starbucks and the Pilates studios and all that to the South.
2: Seems to happen.
0: Yeah.
2: At these places.
0: Yeah. Right? Yeah. And so the South Side's getting run out of the South Side. So who knows what it's going to mean to the next generation of people. But anyways, back to this brawl. This brawl was brutal. Like, this wasn't just a couple fans going at it, getting held back.
2: No.
0: This was
1: a melee, really.
0: This was, I mean, it was. It really was.
1: There was chaos going on.
2: When you showed us, I was not expecting that.
0: And I mean, you have this guy in a Cubs jersey, which I read in an article. I found it funny. It was a Sandberg jersey. They called him Fat Sandberg. So that was Fat Sam.
1: The guy that was just getting repeatedly drilled in the face.
0: The guy was getting drilled at the end. Dude. He's the guy who started.
1: He had a bad day.
0: If you watch that video, he's the one who started it. He decided to kick out his leg as the security guard was trying to come between him. He got a little froggy, right? Then his buddy threw the beer, and the White Sox boys, they didn't let that go.
1: Right.
0: You know, they came at him, and they came at him in mass, I will say.
1: They're comfortable with the repeat blows.
0: It was
1: very comfortable with the unprotected repeat.
2: Homeboy
1: blows.
2: Wasn't even fighting back.
1: No.
0: But
2: didn't care.
0: This is what I want to get into.
1: It's a hard ass dude.
0: These things. I want to talk about things that no one's talking about here because we can talk about the fights and be like, oh, yeah, blah, blah, blah. Why were people cheering? I want to know that.
1: It's just
0: if you watch a video of this, there's people who are standing within 10 feet of this thing with their cameras up, videotaping the thing. No one's breaking it up.
1: It's the modern day Coliseum, baby.
0: There's a man getting pummeled. Yeah, but there's a man getting pummeled.
1: Happens in the Coliseum.
0: Why don't they break it up?
2: The obvious answer is we're a terrible species.
0: We're a terrible species, man.
1: It did get broken up.
0: We're a terrible species.
1: But it did go on, I think, longer than a reasonable person would let.
0: Watch the video. It didn't get broken up until I think they got bored of it.
2: Homeboy wasn't
1: I think he was going to continue, actually.
0: He couldn't keep going.
1: He looked hungry still.
2: He wasn't even not fighting back. He was still in his seat. He was in his seat.
0: Well, hold on. He had been up out of his seat doing plenty before.
1: He got placed in his seat.
2: I'm not saying he's a victim. I'm just saying at one point he was like in his seat.
0: It
2: was
0: just sitting there covering up his face.
2: It was a weird fight because
0: the guy is throwing. I hate to even call him. They were terrible punches.
1: They were just angry uppercuts.
0: You know, just no. They weren't even
1: sidewinders. What do you call it?
0: It's just when you fling your arm around. It's like when you watch a 6-year-old get in a fight. You know, it wasn't very good.
2: You know what I'm going to say too. There's when there's alcohol involved,
0: they were definitely drunk.
2: It's you watch a teetotaler. It's never marijuana. It's never. It's when there's alcohol involved. Things become problematic. Not for everybody. It's not like a blanket statement. But in my experiences growing up, when there was alcohol involved. When there was a big problem, there was alcohol involved.
0: But we're
2: people aren't thinking straight.
1: I've definitely been to a game where there was some people, you know, where you get into a little bit verbal scrums because there was probably a couple too many Budweisers.
0: We've all seen that.
1: You know?
0: But you haven't seen that, what we just watched on video.
1: I mean, as a kid, I saw some fights like that. As a kid, I did the Angels games in California.
0: Okay.
1: In the 80s.
0: Here's my question. My instinct was, when I watched that video, my first thought was, there's you know, whatever, 50 people standing around him who literally clear the way so that these people can fight in the bleachers.
1: And it's more so they don't get drilled.
0: I'm like, no one decided to step in.
1: I think some people, they're all scared.
2: I agree with Brian. I think there's a degree of that for sure.
0: Okay, who wants to get hit by candy asses?
1: No, they all are.
0: Well, I think you would have stepped in. Right?
1: I definitely think so. I definitely would have tried to like defuse it.
0: All you need to do is go in there and take a couple punches, and the guy realizes he's not hitting the right guy, and he stops.
2: You have to try. When I was a little kid, remember the movie theater here is over where
0: Fine Arts,
2: the one where Angelina's is.
0: Yes,
2: my dad broke up a fight.
0: I believe it.
1: In the theater?
2: Dude, it was crazy. Some dude ripped this guy's chain off. They were like, one guy was on this side of the aisle, and the other guy was here. Homeboy must have been like a martial arts dude. He got his leg up over the seat and like sidekicked this kid in like the neck. And then, like, they then all of a sudden his buddy came on. And, yeah, my dad had to jump up and.
1: Was it like a Rocky show or something?
0: Because your dad's a good human being and also not a candy ass. Why is everyone such candy ass? What I'm saying is there was 50 people around him. Fine that most of them were scared. None of them could have stepped up and just stepped in the middle.
2: Good chance you were going to get one of those, you know, incidentally. And by the way,
0: not only that, they're standing there filming it. They're filming this thing. This is like entertainment for them.
7: Yeah,
0: it's not entertainment for me to watch someone beat someone else up. Why is that something our species enjoys doing?
2: I don't even understand
0: UFC fights. I'll be honest.
1: Oh, come on.
0: I don't get it.
2: I'm with Chris.
0: Get it.
2: I'm not trying to be whatever. I don't like hate on it, but I'm not drawn to it.
0: Not at all.
2: I don't watch
0: You're watching
2: it.
0: Someone
2: I don't
0: beat get it.
1: You never liked boxing?
0: Up?
1: None of that?
2: Boxing was a little bit more, I don't know why. I did like boxing a little bit. I don't know
1: the
2: why.
1: Sweet science for you?
2: I don't know.
0: I don't like boxing either.
1: No, Ryan, yeah, I was asking him. That's the second time today in the show. I'm only talking to Mac right now.
2: UFC, you know what it is? I don't hate. Listen, first of all, I'm going to acknowledge this. UFC guys are badass. Okay?
7: You can't ignore that fact.
2: Just the jiu-jitsu and the mixed martial arts thing is close to wrestling to me. And as much as I respect those guys and they would, you know, kill us in a heartbeat, I don't really necessarily enjoy watching it. Like, it's not my favorite sport.
1: I hear you. I'd rather see him like mostly striking, but we can't.
2: So maybe that's why I like
0: wrestling is at least an art form to a degree.
1: I think it is.
0: Boxing,
1: I learned that it is.
2: It definitely is.
0: But that's what I'm saying.
2: It's hard as hell.
0: Wrestling
2: too.
0: That's something different. Boxing, the only point is to pummel someone else till you knock them out. That's the whole point, to knock someone else out. Why is our species getting pleasure out of this? Seriously.
1: It sounds weird coming from you.
0: It's because no one, I will play any sport harder than anyone. I will take any punch.
2: I have a line because I think they've signed up for it. Like Brian says, they're the gladiators. That's their sport. I appreciate that they can just even take a jab and keep going. There are those fights where, and I feel like sometimes in UFC, maybe it's changed. Maybe I don't watch enough of it, where they're repeated and I'm like, okay, it's done, uncle. Whereas in boxing, that one shot, you're out. It's like, hey, you're done. You can't continue. Like, there's a line I have, I think. I don't want to, like the guy that was sitting
0: Mac,
2: there.
0: Mac, I don't want to see Apollo Creed dead. I don't like Apollo Creed being dead.
1: He dies.
2: Nobody wanted to see Apollo Creed die.
1: That was bummer.
0: That's, by the way, the first time I think I cried in my entire life.
1: It's an amazing
0: thing.
1: In
0: the movie theater.
2: But it's like any other story sport to come at back that around. Level. You're sort of like, you're enamored and you're just like, wow, are we past our limit? You're like, how do they do that? How do they do that?
0: How could he die? Yeah, I don't know. Listen, you guys can say all you want. I don't understand the sport of watching a human being beat on another human being. And I'm not against fighting, defending, all these things. I'm just like, the fact that we make it a sport and when two guys end up drunkenly getting into a brawl at a game, rather than breaking up, our instinct is to film it. And
2: where do you fall in the Hunger Games? Next segment.
1: It's a hard one.
0: I think Jennifer Lawrence is super hot. See you.
2: Gotta go there. Wow.
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12: 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Winnings of up to $599 are automatically credited to players' accounts, while larger prizes must be claimed separately. The 10th annual BlackRock Porch Fest will happen today in Bridgeport's BlackRock neighborhood, featuring free live music from dozens of local artists. Music will begin at 11 a.m. with drop party scheduled to headline the main stage at 7:30 p.m. The event is rain or shine. Several neighborhood streets will be closed to traffic, and attendees are encouraged to park at the Fairfield BlackRock train station and walk, bike, or use rideshare. A popular Fairfield cafe is back in business under a new name. Catch a Healthy Habit Cafe, which served the community for 17 years, has reopened as Clean Slate on Sherman Street. Owners Lisa Storch and Glenn Colello were forced to leave their former location in May to make way for a new apartment complex. The new cafe features mostly plant-based and gluten-free food and drink. And plans are moving forward for a new mural along Eli Avenue in Norwalk. The $70,000 project, called Fabric of the City, was awarded to artist Jermaine West and will span about 450 feet along a fence near the South Norwalk Metro North Station. Installation has been delayed because of problems with the fence and overgrown vines, but officials hope to have the mural completed before Thanksgiving. With WICC News, I'm Rebecca Horton.
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15: Cloudy and moderately humid through this afternoon. We'll be in the mid-70s. A shower and thunderstorm this evening with a low in the mid-60s. An early shower and thunderstorm tomorrow. And then more showers and thunderstorms late in the afternoon and during the evening in the upper 70s. I'm meteorologist Paul Piorek on WICC.
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0: Yeah! Welcome to the Gravy Guys. With time after time.
1: You got to get in there one of these times and give it a little yell, man.
0: I do. I will. Favorite subject. I love talking about time after time because I think the world was a better place 30 years ago, Brian. It really was.
1: It was for us.
0: First of all, I was a much better looking person 30 years ago.
1: I hope
0: women,
1: I was.
0: Women found me attractive.
1: I don't remember, but I got to be better looking than I am now.
0: I was in better shape, could play a sport, I could run. It didn't hurt to put my boxers on in the morning.
1: Yeah, I just gave up on that. No more boxers.
0: Straight commando.
1: No socks, no boxers.
0: If they won't go on.
1: It's just, you guys are lucky I got pants on.
0: All right. So time after time, this is what we're going to talk about. Because I don't know, how could kids deal with this? It used to be a joke back in the day. Because men are stubborn. They wouldn't ask for directions. And so... The joke is that you know, when you were driving and you were lost, your husband would never ask for directions, so the wife would be yelling at the husband the entire time. Because you had to read a map, or you had to know something. And men need to know these things. We need to know how to navigate, because that's what manly people do.
1: I'm challenged by that.
0: Nowadays, no one needs to know anything about going anywhere. You just type it into your phone, and it tells you where you're going. And so, I mean, I don't know. Can kids even understand the concept of a map? Like, if we said something about a map to a kid, what would they think? I don't even.
2: That's stupid.
1: Backpack. That's all they'd think. Dora the Explorer. I'm the map. No?
0: Swiper, no swipe.
1: Yeah, there you go. All they would think.
2: I've wondered before, like, as these people get into this, you know, era of only using, like, do they even know where they are? Like, do you actually understand, like, you're just...
0: Right, your physical place.
1: Well, wait till the car drives itself. They actually won't look out the window. They'll stay on their phone, and they'll never know where they are. You can just have the windows blacked out.
2: That's bizarre, man.
1: Miss the countryside.
0: Yeah, think about all their... So my son, as I mentioned earlier today, was going off to college, and he said... I go, do you know how to get there? Like, are you guys taking 287 or are you going, 95? You know, because it's difference on the bridge. You always, depending upon the time, yep. I would only take George Washington Bridge if it was between like 10 at night and 4 in the morning, which that may sound odd, but
2: I hate it.
0: I used to try and drive through at that time just to avoid traffic. But otherwise, I was going 287, which to us was the Tappan Zee Bridge.
2: Yeah.
0: I think it's now the Mario Cuomo Bridge.
1: It is.
2: I still go that way to, like, when I go to Philly. I'll avoid it.
0: Right. So I was asking him that, and he didn't know the answer. He's like, I don't know. I was like, what do you mean you don't know? Like, it didn't occur to me at first. Yeah. I was like, what do you mean you don't know? You guys need to, like, know which way you're going. Like, this decision comes up pretty quickly.
2: Yeah.
0: And he goes, I'm sorry, I'm distracted by the beautiful ladies.
1: They can hear you too.
0: So I, they might be my age.
1: Okay.
0: So anyways, I'm like, you have to know this. And then I realized he doesn't have to know this. Not only does he not need to guess at which way is faster, he's going to type it in and the computer's going to tell him which way is faster anyways. So he doesn't need to, like, try and figure out if there's traffic on 95. Yeah. Like, I'm just between 10 and 4. Or when you were driving, I don't know if you guys remember doing this, you would turn on 880 a.m. and at 18 and 48 minutes past the hour, it would give you traffic and weather together. And so you would listen to see what was on the big roads, and then that would help you determine Tappan Zee. All these skills that we had that these kids never had. I mean, Brian, no?
1: Yeah, I mean, I can just imagine, because as a your son's what, 21?
0: I wish.
1: What is he now? 20. He's 20.
0: He has an ID that says he's 21.
1: In my early 20s, and then later 20s, and a few times I drove across the country before GPS and back and forth, and I didn't think much about using the map. It was something that's all we did. And these are roads I didn't know. I wasn't familiar with the traffic patterns. I didn't know to check into 880 or whatever it was. But I had my, what was it called? The Thomas Guide, or like the AAA maps that you could stop and get routed for you. They'd highlight your route all the way across the country if you sat there in AAA.
2: That's awesome.
0: But also, if you were lost,
1: you just hope you didn't miss one of those exits, because you could be hours off, you know?
0: If you were lost, you would stop by a gas station. Do you remember that?
1: Yep.
0: And I don't know why that was a thing. Why was that a thing to stop? If you were lost, you would go. Because
2: everyone
0: was like, go to the gas station.
2: And they were. That was the town that they probably had travelers come by. They probably knew where they were. They knew their surroundings. They were kind of like a little GPS, pre-GPS.
0: I mean, somehow the gas station guys always were supposed to know. But now when I look at gas station guys, I'm like, there's no way I was relying on you for my directions back in the day.
2: I think you were. I think it was different, too, back then, maybe a little bit.
0: Well, I don't know.
1: That's He's a man of the road, though.
0: But the guys I'm seeing nowadays are not men of the road.
1: What are they?
0: I don't know.
1: Oh, okay.
0: Gas station.
2: No one's a man of the road, though, anymore. That's the problem. It's the whole everyone's. They don't have to be men of the road. I will tell you one thing, GPS. I'm just going to go there. It's made me a better driver. Here's why. I actually have it on all the time now. First of all, it checks for, like, the cops and all that.
1: Cameras, too.
2: The cameras. It gets the cameras
1: in there. I have learned to keep it on now all the time.
0: Wait, it tells you what?
1: When the cameras are coming.
2: Where the cameras in the school zones are.
1: It'll say traffic camera ahead.
2: It will.
1: And so really? You need to have it posted up at all times.
0: What GPS are you guys on?
2: Waze.
0: Oh, I got to get the Waze app. You don't have to pay for that?
1: Nope.
2: But I used to be somebody who would, like, you don't have to pay. I would, like, think that, like, me getting in front of this car and speeding past someone, be like, oh, I got somewhere to go. Yeah. I would get there faster. And now I know.
1: It just averages out.
2: My ETA never changes.
1: I can. You can change it, but you got to get aggressive.
2: You get really aggressive.
1: Like, over an hour, you might be able to save a few minutes.
2: Minutes.
0: Maybe.
1: And risk your life.
0: Maybe.
1: And that of your children and everybody else in the car.
0: Right. It's not. You're not really killing
2: the time. So I'm like, why am I getting pissed off? I'm just going to drive because it is what it is. If I got to get there early, I should have left earlier. That's my wife reminds me all the time.
0: Yeah, you also remember these Fairfield County maps? You would get this flip open map and you could look, and it would be in a grid. You could look up a street and that would tell you where you were going. And you just had to learn your way. Like, you weren't looking at his map as you were driving. You had to memorize it, and then you'd go out on the roads and get there. Or you'd write down, take a right here, take a left here.
1: Yeah. And definitely had those driving directions from someone else. It was just like left at such and such, right at such and such.
0: It all
1: about a mile down the road, turn left.
0: And that seemed like that was a good exercise for our brains. I don't know. Do you think we're getting dumber because our brains aren't getting challenged?
2: I think
0: much?
2: We're getting less badass. Like, I know I have a friend that went across country on a motorcycle. Brian's saying he drove cross country like pre-GPS. Like, that's old school. It's badass. Don't you ever think about like the guys
0: telling Brian he's badass?
2: Don't you? But think about it. But even then, we got less and less. Don't you ever think about the guys that like came over here back in the day on like ships? You're like, how did they do that?
1: The stars, bro. You can't even do that, bro.
2: No, I cannot.
1: Do you even lift, bro?
2: I'm like, how did they? And they just did it. Like, we just
0: I didn't get navigation back then either. Like, how were you?
2: We're getting less and less badass. So we're doing and probably everything.
0: Oregon Trail. I don't know. Is it really a trail? How did you follow the Oregon Trail?
2: And the video game, it wasn't.
1: Well, I didn't.
0: What about the people who were going north? They just followed the North Star.
1: Yes.
0: Right? Back when the slaves were escaping the South, they just followed the North Star, I want to say.
1: But you can go any direction looking at the North Star.
0: That's what I thought. I mean, I feel like I would have been, I probably would have ended up going south.
1: No, I know what you're suggesting, that you could mistakenly go in any direction, but you could also judge which direction you're sort of going in according to where the North Star is.
0: Oh, you're saying you could figure it all out. Yeah. Maybe you could. I can't. I look up in the star and I'm like, first of all, I'm not even sure that's the North Star, but let's say that is the North Star. Do I just follow it that way?
1: Because the North Star, we know this, it doesn't move and doesn't have like flashing red lights. It's not a plane. It stays fixed.
2: It's UFO.
1: And it doesn't twinkle.
0: Okay.
1: So.
2: Did you drive across country ever?
0: No, never. I tried to get my friends to do it and they, I guess my friends weren't as adventurous.
2: So the furthest you went was Ohio? And by car?
0: Well, no. I went, Chicago. I drove from Michigan.
2: Oh, you're in Chicago.
0: I drove from Michigan to Florida once.
2: Really?
0: With a bunch of guys. It was the dumbest thing we've ever done. We drove through the night. I remember I was like hallucinating because I hadn't slept so long. You know?
2: 850.
0: Okay. All right. Yeah, so we got time. But it was a bad decision to drive all the way through. And then, of course, we get into Daytona Beach, and what do? We buy a case of beer and get drunk and pass out. You know, it
2: sounds safe.
0: Sounds
2: like what you went to college for.
0: That's exactly why it's stupid to go to college.
2: It's full circle.
0: Because that was what my thinking was.
1: What was that, final exams week?
0: I was skipping. It made no sense.
1: Extra credit?
0: I'm dumber for doing that. Do you know what I did down there? I tried to scale the side of a hotel building, and I did.
1: Did you hate it in the moment?
0: I don't know.
1: No, you did not hate it in the moment. Not. Nobody starts scaling a building unless they think they're just on a weird little adventure.
0: Yes, but I'm sure I could have found I could have found other adventures that would have been more enlightening.
1: I know, but
0: to me as
1: but
0: a
1: looking
0: human
1: back
0: being.
1: On it, be like, no one else needs to experience those foolish things I did.
0: Yes.
1: Learn from my mistakes.
0: Yeah, nobody, but I'm lucky to be alive.
1: We all are. I can promise you.
0: Ooh, story time with Brian coming next. Something lucky to keep you alive. No. Oh, my God. Well, we're already to the next segment. We'll see you all.
1: Already.
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0: And welcome back to The Gravy Guys with Chris, Brian, and Mac. What does every guy want to talk about? Rappers in the 90s.
2: Of course.
0: I mean, it's seriously, it's...
2: Brian, come on, right?
0: Yeah. It's like the coolest genre of music ever, except for maybe...
2: Grunge?
0: Yeah, early 90s grunge, which is really just 70s classic rock.
2: Easy.
1: Yeah, I mean, the rap section there was much more radical and new.
0: 80s heavy metal. I mean, that was just... That felt very poppy to me. 80s heavy metal.
2: You know, it did. You know, what was different was that thrash metal, that early Metallica, Megadeth, Slayer, Anthrax. That no one had done that before, really. Yeah, that was pretty.
0: Well, wasn't that coming out of Black Sabbath and?
2: It was
7: influenced by it, sure.
2: Influenced, but it was a little. It was 10 times faster.
0: Okay.
7: Yeah, Sabbath is very melodic in the end. Like, you know, the guys like Metallica, you're saying it was super hard and fast in the beginning.
2: Yeah. Motorhead.
7: I hit the lights.
2: There you go. That's good. Yeah.
7: Motorhead. Yeah, you're right.
2: Right.
0: I like it when you sing.
7: He was a really good influence on those guys.
0: I know. Did you sing that to your kids? Sleep.
7: Hit the lights.
0: Little Metallica.
2: Hit the lights.
7: I don't remember singing Metallica, but plenty other songs.
0: Back to 90s rap. So one of the biggest stories of our time, this is like the who killed JFK story, is who killed Tupac and who killed Biggie. Right. Now, those were both rappers. To give you all a quick synopsis, they were rappers in the 90s, and there had almost been created this East Coast West Coast war, so that the East Coast rappers who were what was that? That was Bad Boy Records, right? East Coast rappers who were, you know, Sean Diddy Combs, back before he was, you know, doing that. I mean, he was probably always doing
7: I'm sure he was doing that too. Yeah.
0: And Bad Boy Records. And then on the West Coast, it was Suge Knight and I want to say Death Row Records. Is that right?
7: I believe you're right.
0: And they became these warring factions across the nation. And, you know, for the record, it was just a bunch of 20-year-old kids. I mean, you know, looking back on it, it was a bunch of 20-year-old kids who had a lot of testosterone, who grew up, you know, in some hard lives on the streets.
2: Talented.
0: Right. Well, some of them. I mean,
2: the two big ones were
0: Dr. Dre and Tupac were talented.
2: Biggie.
0: You think Biggie was talented?
7: Yeah.
2: What?
7: Oh, yeah.
2: Oh, God, yeah.
0: All right, fine. Fine.
2: Come on.
0: He was talented. I don't know. They weren't all talented. Suge Knight wasn't talented.
7: Oof, sorry, Suge.
2: We didn't say that. That was Odell.
7: Yeah. Odell. You can hang him over the balcony.
0: So then somewhere around, I want to say 1995, 1996, all of a sudden Tupac Shakur is murdered, you know, and this is in the midst of this war and everyone's like, okay, it must've been the East Coast because Tupac represented the West Coast, even though this is what's stupid. He came from the East Coast, but he had a falling out with Biggie because I think what happened, he slept with Biggie's wife who was Lil Kim or something.
7: It never works, you know?
0: Sleeping with someone's
7: wife. Always a problem. Sure that's always a problem. Unless you got like the Adirondack chairs outside your house.
0: The upside down pineapples. Yeah.
7: But most of the time it's a problem.
2: The Adirondack
0: chairs. So his girlfriend was, I think Biggie's girlfriend was Lil' Kim. She ended up having an affair with Tupac. That didn't go over so well. Lil' Kim, who in and of herself was a pretty hot little thing, you know, nice rapper. I remember her doing an Old Navy commercial years later. I'm like, Lil' Kim? Like, did you ever hear the words that she was using in her songs? I mean, it was a swear word and a sexual word literally every other word.
7: Okay, so it was like the rest of it.
0: So anyways.
2: She's a rapper.
0: Anyways, Tupac ends up dead, shot on the streets of Las Vegas. And
7: on the strip.
0: I want to say 6 months later, Biggie ends up killed. And everyone just thought it was this huge East Coast, West Coast thing. No one was talking about who killed him. Pretty quickly after that, Louis Farrakhan, who ran the Nation of Islam, organized the Million Man March, right? And that was meant to sort of bring, I want to say black people, but I don't know, black people might be too generic, but kind of this East Coast, West Coast thing was really more, it was much heavier black people against each other.
2: But it wasn't a result of Tupac the Biggie thing.
0: Oh, I think that was a big driver for it.
2: Oh, was?
0: Yeah, it was trying to bring black people together rather than having them fight against each other in this thing. I mean, it was a cool thing. Spike Lee did a really cool sort of documentary on that march. Louis Farrakhan, there's a lot of things we could say about him, you know, one way or the other too, but
7: Louis.
0: But well, some people think he's responsible for Malcolm X's murder.
2: Some do.
0: Because he was his underling and he wanted the power. Anyway, so we could spend probably episodes talking about that,
2: sure.
0: Which would be great. I think a lot of people would like to hear three white guys from Fairfield County sit around and talk about the history of black
2: I'm
0: Americans.
2: Sure they would.
7: They're like, those guys are going to have to read up first. That's because
0: But what we can talk about is that Tupac Shakur's murder trial is finally happening 30 years after he was killed. Now, what I find most interesting about this, and this is where I want you to weigh in, Mac, I've spent my whole life thinking we didn't know who killed Tupac. Apparently, we've always known who killed Tupac. Like, it was always out there. And I just, why was this never talked about?
2: Isn't it because there was am I wrong? Because I'm just learning about this. There was an immunity deal during some.
0: But why are we all just learning about it?
7: I don't know. I felt like there was always urban legend that they knew who it was, but they couldn't convict the guy for some reason.
0: But that was the urban legend that everyone knew who it was, and because no one cared or wanted to go after it. But the fact of the matter is, we actually knew who it was. The dude was out there publicly stating it. How was this not part of the news? How did this not make it into our news feeds?
2: The 1990 street silence wasn't that there was very little witness cooperation because there was intense distrust between the police and the hip hop community. That was one thing. And then not too long later, all the suspects were dead. They all died except for the one guy, Davis, who.
0: Yeah, he's the uncle of Baby Lane, who got beat up by Tupac's crew. That's why they went back after him. The other thing I wonder is Vegas has cameras everywhere,
2: right?
0: There's no way we didn't.
7: 95, though?
0: Yeah, they still got cameras everywhere. I mean, if you go back and watch Casino with Robert De Niro, they had cameras everywhere. That's from the 70s.
2: But you don't know who actually has the gun in the car. I think that's the big thing.
0: Okay, but how hard is it to find out who was in the car? I mean, there's four people in the car, whatever. You arrest them all because they're either up on murdery or friggin' accessory to murdery or something, you know? Whatever the thing, like.
7: Murdery. What is murdery?
0: I was thinking accessory in my head.
7: Yeah, okay. I was trying to figure that out.
2: You did a mashup. You did the mashup. Essentially, then this went silent until 2008, when the guy Davis got caught in trafficking a large amount of narcotics, right? To avoid prison.
7: He's an all-around good guy.
2: To avoid prison, he signed a proffer agreement, which I had never heard of before. Which gave the police a recorded confession detailing the night Tupac died. Okay. That was in 2008, so I get your point.
0: But hold on. But my point is the fact that the cops knew to ask him, like the fact that they were like, listen, we'll give you a deal on this narcotics thing if you tell us what happened with Tupac, means that they knew he knew the story.
2: It's weird.
0: So they already knew he was part of it. Why didn't they try to arrest him?
2: Do you think they knew, or do you think he was like, hey, like, I don't want to go to jail. I got something for you.
7: Yeah.
2: I got a little something. I got a story for you. Want to hear it?
7: Couple people want to hear this one.
2: Yeah. You
0: know? No, it sounds to me like they knew. They knew everyone. Yeah. The thing is, everyone knew. You can't tell me this thing happened in broad daylight. It did not happen
2: at night.
7: It was, but it's the lit up strip of the
2: I got that's what you mean,
7: Vegas strip. It was after the Tyson fight.
0: Oh, it was after the
2: yeah.
0: No, it wasn't. Was it?
7: Pretty sure.
2: I'm pretty sure he was right. He's right.
0: Yeah. Huh.
7: And then they had the little brawl coming down the stairs. Inside the casino, and it spilled out.
0: Yeah, that's where Baby Lane got beat up.
7: Is that what happened there?
0: They went back at him. Supposedly, Baby Lane pulled it. I don't know. Yeah, again, I mean, I bring this up. We were talking about this earlier, where it's like, why do we like watching each other beat each other up? Why do we like killing each other? I don't know. What's that about?
2: I don't think anybody likes it.
7: Yeah, I'm not down with that. Really,
0: some people do like it, Mac. There's a lot of people.
7: Some people do.
0: I mean, it's out there.
7: I guess it's true that some people do.
0: A lot of people do.
7: They usually make the news.
2: It's sort of like the way. Maybe it's sort of, you know,
0: I don't know.
2: Revenge. And
0: all I want to know is how did we not know earlier that we all knew who Tupac's killer was? We've watched shows. You and I have watched shows that are all, you spend hours and they're like, oh, and we don't know who Tupac, but we know all the money ended up with some white Jewish guy in California. You know, like there's all these insinuations.
2: I didn't pay attention. I was always just hoping that he was alive with Elvis somewhere.
0: Like everyone says something. No one knows anything. And the fact is we did know.
7: But you didn't.
0: But they knew. No one told us.
7: As a human race, we knew.
0: Collectively. The information was there, and we just weren't sharing it.
2: I don't feel like this conversation has gotten us anywhere closer.
7: No. I don't think we figured it out.
0: We do. We know who killed him.
7: We know he's dead.
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20: From ABC News, I'm Mike Dubosky. Today, dozens of Canadian goods are under new 50% tariffs from the Trump administration. It comes after Canada declined to finalize a trade deal, according to U.S. Trade Representative Jamison Greer, though Canadian Prime Minister Mark Carney blames the Trump administration.
21: Well, the United States has imposed a seemingly endless stream of tariffs and threatened more. Canada has, by contrast, taken several steps in good faith to try to find compromise and secure a comprehensive deal in the best interests of both Canadians and Americans.
20: The new import tariffs cover everything from hockey sticks to wine. Carney says his company will impose retaliatory tariffs on U.S. goods beginning September 8th. President Trump was in South Carolina last night trying to rally support for Darlene Graham, who faces a runoff primary election for her late brother's seat this Tuesday. ABC's Stephen Portnoy in Washington.
22: Darlene Graham stumbled on the debate stage this past week. She was asked how important Taiwan is to U.S. interests, and the sitting senator said she's not that informed on national security. President Trump told reporters last night if she's elected, Darlene Graham will do what the military and what he wants, and that she gave an honest answer.
20: The Georgia Bureau of Investigations has now arrested four former Savannah police officers for allegedly using the department's Flock license plate reader system for non-police business. It's the latest in a string of allegations around law enforcement misusing Flock cameras. A new storm system has developed in the Pacific Ocean. Tropical storm Mocha is tracking south of Hawaii's Big Island. Residents there still recovering from last week's Hurricane Lala.
23: Hurricane Lala left Hawaii reeling. Big Island, the damage of that hurricane just brushing to the south of it, grounds completely unearthed, flooding, really bringing down trees.
20: ABC's Samara Theodore, you're listening to ABC News.
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20: In Texas, a judge is considering whether Carmelo Anthony, the teen convicted of stabbing another teen to death during a track meet, will receive a new trial. ABC's Liz Nagy has more.
29: The defense argued that Anthony acted in self-defense. Prosecutors called it plain and simple murder. The judge who will now decide whether or not he will be retried is not the same judge who presided over the first trial. That judge was removed after a local television interview where he said the jury got it right. Now, this new judge is expected to rule today on if Anthony deserves a retrial. If he's denied, the 19-year-old could spend more than three decades in prison.
20: Meanwhile, yesterday, the defense rested in the Lindsay Clancy trial. That's the Massachusetts mom who's admitted to killing her three children back in 2023. Clancy's lawyers have argued she was suffering from postpartum psychosis. ABC's Olivia Rubin with more.
30: Now, there's still more testimony to go here. The prosecution putting up three rebuttal witnesses to finish making its case. Closing arguments could come as soon as Tuesday.
20: Also resuming next week, the Meta trial in Oakland, California. Four states are suing the company over allegedly addictive features built into Facebook and Instagram. And in China, a humanoid robot has run the 100-meter race faster than Usain Bolt's world record. The bot, made by the Beijing Innovation Center of Humanoid Robotics, did the sprint in just 9.39 seconds. I'm Mike Dubosky, ABC News.
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11: A proposal for a fenced-in dog park at Westport's Winslow Park is facing opposition. More than a dozen people spoke against the plan at a recent Planning and Zoning Commission hearing, citing concerns about cleanliness, dog aggression, and the permanent nature of the fencing. A group of Winslow Park users also submitted a petition with 150 signatures opposing the proposal. The public hearing is scheduled to continue September 28th. Shelton officials will use $300,000 originally set aside for a new splash pad toward completing a turf field at Shelton High School. The Board of Aldermen also approved an additional $463,000 for the project, which has grown to about $1.5 million. The city hopes to have the new multi-purpose field completed by October. The splash pad is now being pushed at least a year, with officials planning to seek additional state funding. Trumbull residents are calling for a one-year pause on new or expanded data centers as plans move forward to modernize the town's existing facility on Merritt Boulevard. More than 1,400 people have signed an online petition seeking a meeting to discuss concerns over electricity, water use, noise, infrastructure, and potential environmental impacts. The proposed project would involve more than $100 million in upgrades, but town officials say it would not increase the facility's power or water use, noise levels, or building footprint. No meeting has been scheduled. And the public has been asked to help locate a missing 73-year-old Shelton man. Christopher Taylor, who was last seen a week ago today in the vicinity of Booth Hill Road and Clinton Drive, was reported missing on Sunday. His photo and description are posted on the police department's Facebook page. Anyone with information is asked to contact the Shelton Police Department. With WICC News, I'm Rebecca Horton.
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can hear me Saturdays from noon to 3 right here on WICC. Rebecca is producing the first hour of the show today. And so it's nice to have her personing the board. We used to say manning the board, right? Things have changed a mite since I was 20 years old. They're called person hole covers now. How many of you have received a plain envelope in the mail lately that contains a picture of your license plate and your car and is a $65 kick in the teeth for going more than 10 miles an hour over the speed limit in a school zone? I think there are 8 such cameras around the area, around Fairfield anyway. And, it's a minor annoyance. It's just another tax because it doesn't go on your driving record. You don't get points against your license and it doesn't get added to your driving record. So, all things being equal, it shouldn't cause you to have your insurance rates go up, which would be a real kick to the teeth because, insurance rates are high enough. I hardly drive anymore now that I'm retired. If I drive 3,000 miles a year, I would be shocked if I was driving that much. But, I opened mine and my wife chuckled and said, "Hey, well, it's how it goes." And then she says, "Wait a minute, I got one too." And so there we were with our pictures of our license plates. I gave her her name, her maiden name on her license plate as a present one Christmas, and mine is I and the number 2 and then TOR the letter U. I the number 2 TORU. And most people get it after a while. They look at it and they say, "Oh, I get it. I tutor you. I tutor you." Oh, oh, oh. Yes, indeed. So these cameras are out there, and it's people are complaining about flock cameras that are all over the country. And I don't complain about these cameras except that they're annoying. But when you're outside driving your car, you have no expectation of privacy. So you have no right to complain about it. You can't say, "Oh, it's so intrusive to my privacy." No, you're in public. You have no expectation to privacy. You're not in your own house. You haven't drawn the blinds. Now that, if someone snuck a camera or some kind of bug in your home, now that would be intrusive and against the law. And that would be something that would violate your right to privacy, because being in your house is not a public place. You're not engaging in a public activity. But I can't stand people that go into public places or engage in public activities, and then they complain, "Oh, there are too many cameras, it's intrusive." Well, it really can't be considered intrusive. It's the right of a municipality or the government, the state, to do that. Now, I think some of the complaint, if I'm not mistaken, about the flock cameras is in how they're being used by some people in an illegal fashion. They're using the database to track people, or I would say stalk people, and that certainly would be illegal. And I can understand why there would be an uproar over using the database, perfectly legal database, in an illegal fashion. So you're in public. I learned I'm going to use my speed controller, more often. I'm going to be aware, and if I don't see a sign, I'll assume that it's 25 or 30 miles an hour. 30, because have you ever really done 25 in a 25 zone? I mean, you will have people racing around you. It actually, I think, creates more danger than it does protect people to do 25, because people who want to get home in a hurry ride your tail, and then they pass you. Maybe they don't see a

0: school bus that's stopped there, or they don't see a person who's crossing the street because they're in front of you. And, you know, people are, they're very selfish. They will cross the street in a very leisurely fashion because they know they have the right of way, even when the light is red. So they meander across the street as slowly as they can to be annoying and to remind you that people first, cars second. Well, that's all well and good, but that also creates a danger from drivers deciding that they just can't wait any longer for someone to get out of their way, and they race around you, and suddenly it's too late to stop in time, and a person gets hit by a car. So, yes, we have to be careful about how data stored in camera databases is used, but it's perfectly legal, in my opinion, to have it. There was one case that I remember that was illegal, and it was illegal for a mathematical reason. And what happened was I-95, after in New Jersey, going down, parallel to the turnpike, so to speak, you get your entrance ticket to pay. I guess everything's now done by, having the sensors on your car that record, you know, where you got on and where you got off. And so they bill you automatically or take it off of the money that you keep on hand. But there was a time before that technology where you would stop at the entrance to I-95 in New Jersey, so-called exit 18, I think it was, a couple of exits before you come to the Newark airport. You get your ticket, and when you get off, God forbid you lose your ticket, because when you get off and you don't have your ticket, they assume you've traveled the longest distance you possibly could. So if you got on at 15 and traveled to 14 and you didn't have your ticket, they'd charge you like you got on at 18. Oops. So all the more reason to be careful with the ticket they gave you. But they were giving out speeding tickets based upon the time and distance traveled. So if you picked up the ticket at, say, noontime, and when you got off, they noted the time, and they did the simple calculation distance equals rate times time. And if the rate was over at the time, 60 miles an hour, some amount above, say, 10 miles an hour. So if it was more than 70 miles an hour, 70 or more, they would give you a ticket. That was ruled unconstitutional. Why? It's 20 after the hour. Why was that unconstitutional? And why did it fail and get shut down? You're listening to The Fred Ebert Show on WICC.
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0: Yes, indeed. And I've been just chomping at the bit, waiting to get back to you here on WICC 203-333-WICC. I did ask you about why the scheme they had going in New Jersey, which made them a lot of money, because I used to commute on 95 down to my college. I liked coming home on the weekends. It's very hard to get work done when you have a roommate who likes to party 24/7. So I used to head home, and I loved just the quietness of being in my room or being out in the backyard at the picnic table, and nothing to disturb me. No cell phones at that time. way before that happened. So what New Jersey did, as I said, was you get your entry ticket to I-95, and then they mark the time you got off, and they know the distance between the two exits, and the distance traveled equals rate times time. So the rate you're traveling is the distance in miles over the time in hours. So they would convert that, it would be done automatically by the computer when they'd stick their ticket in. And if it came out that you were traveling, I don't know, let's say more than 70 miles an hour, they would on the spot issue you a ticket. Actually, the state police station was right there where I used to get off, and there would be a New Jersey state policeman there, and they would just issue you the ticket right there. But it was considered unconstitutional due to something called the mean value theorem. It's actually a calculus thing. What it says is that all that matters is the distance and the time, and there is no guarantee that you didn't speed your tush off coming down the turnpike, stop at a rest area and have a cup of coffee or use the facilities, and then get back in your car and drive like a maniac to your exit, and it would come out because of all the time you took maybe having a sandwich or a meal at a rest area, that when they ran distance over time, they would get something much lower than 60 miles an hour, maybe 55 or 50 miles an hour. And they would take your, I think it was like $1.30 at the time, and they wouldn't issue you a ticket, even though you were speeding the entire time you were on the road. So this was considered unfair because someone, you know, not clever enough to stop and have a ciggy butt and a cup of coffee, or a meal, or go to a lookout and, enjoy New Jersey's beautiful view of the refineries, that dot the I-95 up and down. Hey, for me, it meant money for the state. So I was always happy, and I loved the looking at the refineries, especially the way in which they purify, the oil, and it's on a column where the very light hydrocarbons come off the top, and the very heavy hydrocarbons that are sludgy and will rot pipes, they get burned off. It's you might see it if you go by a refinery. You'll see a flame burning, almost like an eternal flame, And I once wrote to them and said, you know, why don't you use that energy, you know, to heat water? Why don't you do something with that energy? Certainly there must be. They said, oh, it isn't worth our while. Really? Honestly? Honest to Pete, you have a burning flame. You're burning a hydrocarbon. You're adding CO2, because remember, any hydrocarbon plus O2 yields CO2 and water. Those are the byproducts of burning something insufficient oxygen. If you don't have sufficient oxygen, you'll make not carbon dioxide, but carbon monoxide. It's smoldering. That's why in the days when a lot of people smoked, if you dropped your cigarette in your seat, it could smolder, making carbon monoxide and perhaps poisoning people in the car or the driver of the car. So, chemistry reminds us to be careful about certain things. But the courts rule that it was unfair to give some people a ticket and not everyone a ticket, that it was not a reliable way to ferret out all people who were speeding. And therefore, it did not stay a law for long and was wiped away. So, that's why we don't ever have that, although it was certainly a clever idea. I laud the town councils who decided it was a great way to have a form of tax on the highway and make the people speeding pay for it. I'm fortunate. I wanted to mention that the science of crashes has changed dramatically, because there was a time in the 60s, even as early as say 65, when having a head-on collision at 50 miles an hour, there were no seatbelts in cars. Ralph Nader fought for those, if you remember. And if you had a head-on collision at 50 miles an hour, each car, you were dead. Cornell did a famous study of by tenths of a second for the first second of what the car looked like. And, you know, the front end is crushed. Now we have crumple zones and we have padded dashboards, seat belts, airbags. And what does all of that do? Well, what it does is it elongates the process of going from, let's say, 55 miles an hour to zero. That's fixed. Whatever speed you're traveling when you have an accident, eventually you're going to go to zero. Everything is going to stop. But the question is, how long does it take? Because if there's no padding, no seatbelt, it was certain death at 55 miles an hour head-on collision. But now that we have crumple zones in cars, airbags, shoulder strap seat belts, padded surfaces, no sharp objects on the steering wheel to blind you in one eye, as they did with Sammy Davis Jr., or crush your chest, break your knees, because you would brace. You know, you will be a lot less injured if you don't tense up. You know, if you were falling from a two-story building, I mean, if you can relax, then you stand a much better chance of living through it. Because if you tense up, you're going to break bones for sure. But at any rate, because Kimberly's going to be discussing this in the third hour of our show, she's going to have need of a little bit of physics, but the key to it is follow through. So, you know, the same equations that govern sports and getting the velocity of a ball to be its maximum, you know, with a bat, has to do with follow through. And this same idea has to do with crashes. It's the same physical equations, that impulse, force times time, is equal to the change in momentum, m delta v. Delta v, the change in velocity, is fixed, 55 to 0. So we'd like to make the force as small as possible. So to do that, make time as big as possible. And the mass of everything is fixed. Change of velocity is fixed. So that is the force times the change in time. So if the time gets bigger and bigger and bigger, the force gets smaller and smaller and smaller. And now you can live through a head-on collision, which you could not do, 6 decades ago. It wasn't possible. All right. I'm not a person who subscribes to conspiracy theories. They're usually untestable hypotheses by people who, cannot explain things using normal observation or too lazy to figure out what else it could be. But Ms. Harp in the White House, she's engaged to Jimmy O'Marx. So when they get married, she'll be known as Mrs. Harpo Marx. But the Harp is known as the human printer because Trump doesn't like to look at a screen. He likes printed things. So she walks around with a laptop and a portable printer, and everything's charged up with batteries, and she follows him around. When I saw her, I knew why she was so beloved by the president, because she's a thin, fairly attractive blonde lady. Not that that should be a measurement of anything, but Trump is that way, is so motivated. 203-333-WICC. Let's go to Jim in Bridgeport. Hello, Jim. Welcome to the show.
8: Hello.
0: Hi. Welcome.
8: Hey, how you doing? You were talking about the speed cameras earlier.
0: Yes.
8: Have you received one of those by any chance?
0: I did. Yeah.
8: Okay. So have I. Well, I've received more than one. But anyway,
0: I get you.
8: It says you have 10 days from the issue date to make a complaint. Correct on that?
0: Yes, that's what it says.
8: The issue date is when they nail you.
0: That's right.
8: Right. So if it takes 4 or 5 days for you to get it in the mail,
0: yes,
8: and you get it in the mail on a Friday,
0: yes.
8: And so then, in theory, you only have like 2 or 3 days to fight it, correctly?
0: You're right.
8: I called them about that. And they said, well, yes, you're true. I said, okay, what I'd like to know is, when was the last time these cameras were calibrated? And then I got the old Ralph Cramden hummada, hummada, hummada, hummada. Oh, daily. I said, oh, really?
0: No.
8: Well, I just got one, and it says it was last calibrated in March.
0: That's right. It says on the ticket when it was calibrated. And mine was calibrated several months ago. It wasn't done daily.
8: Right. So I said, you're telling me it's daily. Oh, it's up to individual municipalities now. He's telling me. I said, oh, really? Okay. I mean, what if all these lightning and thunderstorms, what if they got hit by lightning and the calibration's off?
0: It's just another tax. Really?
8: Oh, yeah.
0: I mean, it's just like getting your car that's fewer than 25 years old. You have to get it, every 2 years, you have to get an emission checked?
8: Right.
0: And that's just a tax. So this is just yet another tax, Jim, another way for them to collect money, because they're not being punitive and trying to get your rates of your insurance to go up. They're trying to collect money for whatever they're trying to fund. But you're right.
8: Who gets this money? Who gets the 50? Who gets the 15?
0: Yeah. These are excellent questions. And, sadly, I kind of decided to mention this on the air because my wife and I were opening the mail yesterday and each got one. And, it was 6 o'clock at night. There was no time to call anybody and get questions answered. I knew that the police, a person who sits at the police dispatch desk probably doesn't know. I mean, it's unfair wait a minute. Go ahead, honey. I made that mic live for you.
9: No, I was just saying you should tell them that we tried to pay online. It wouldn't take the online. Then it wouldn't take a phone call. I mean, they made it. It was very difficult to try to pay it.
0: Yeah, I was unable to pay with American Express. Now, maybe it doesn't take American Express, but it should say that. So I have to wait until I can speak with a person on Monday to try to get this taken care of, because that's the only card I have. But you're right. Calibration's an issue. And taking care of them and making sure that nothing bad happens to them, that someone doesn't run into the pole that holds them and then they just put it up without calibrating it. Who's to keep them honest?
8: Right. And then there's another thing is you have to try and decipher what time, what days, you know, that the speed limit is 20, when the speed limit is 25. Why can't they just make it 25? All the time, which is, you know, ridiculous that these things are on 24/7, 365 days a year. Why can't they just make a universal speed limit?
0: Yeah, the answer is it's you're being too logical. I mean, you're a reasonable, smart guy, and so you're expecting them to be logical and smart like you, and they're not. It's a half-assed process.
8: And
9: the speed limits are arbitrary because I always try to follow them, but they keep switching. It goes from 20, then it goes 25, then it can go down to 15, then it goes to 40 sometimes.
8: Right. I know. And with the gentleman I had on the phone, I guess it's from the camera department, you know, whoever these people are. So, you have to call your traffic division and see what they have to say.
0: Oh, yeah, I'm going to take my valuable time. You know, it's already insulting enough that you know, there are three pictures of my car. What, my license plate wasn't enough? Right. I mean, it's just a picture of a bare. It was at night, middle of the night. My car is dark blue. You can barely see it. And, and it's got more writing on both sides of that page than the Bible. So it's like, just say, send $65 to this address.
8: So basically, I guess basically the processing fee is 3% of the 50, which they have to pay to the credit card company. So if I pay by check, why can't I just pay 50?
0: Yeah, right. I'm with you. You won't find an argument.
9: And
0: you know,
9: I think it's around school areas because of course I got caught at night. So of course school wasn't in session or anything.
8: That's exactly right. And one of my tickets was, I don't know if you're familiar with Ward High School or not.
0: Yes. That's where I got one.
9: Yep.
8: Okay. Well, a quarter mile down the road is the elementary school. They don't have cameras there. What logic sense does that make?
9: I know. I feel ya.
0: Did you see, Jim, did you happen to see the news where the town that had all the cameras, all the Flock cameras sawed down? A guy took took a sawzall, and they can't afford to replace them, so they're out of business in that town now. I mean, I don't say that people should go and do this, but it did make me have a hearty laugh at their expense.
8: Right. I do applaud that gentleman.
0: Exactly.
8: Enough of your time. I just had to vent a little bit.
0: Oh, I'm glad you did, Jim. Thanks for calling. Thanks for giving some of your time to WICC. I appreciate it. You have a great rest of the weekend.
8: You too. Bye-bye.
0: Bye. Oh, man. Yeah, Jim has a good point about that. And, you know, he's certainly right on the money. So, anyway, on to Ms. Harp. And I don't think that this is really the case, but I was thinking, President Trump has zero respect for the for security clearances and classified items, right? So, here's a question for you on security clearances, because I wonder if Ms. Harp is a plant. That's my point here, and I'll tell you why I think that. But let me ask you this, and you can think about it. There's only one type of information the President of the United States is not permitted to declassify. What can the President not declassify? He can declassify anything else to his heart's content, but he has to do so formally. He can't just say, well, I was thinking about making these documents. The stuff he took to Mar-a-Lago, that's all stolen, was not declassified. He went through no formal action. But there's one thing, and he might have had it with him, that he cannot declassify as a president. About 20 to the top of the hour, 18 to the top of the hour, you're listening to Fred Ebert on WICC.
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15: The 10th annual Black Rock Torch Fest will happen today in Bridgeport's Black Rock neighborhood, featuring free live music from dozens of local artists. Music will begin at 11 a.m. with drop party scheduled to headline the main stage at 7:30 p.m. The event is rain or shine. Several neighborhood streets will be closed to traffic, and attendees are encouraged to park at the Fairfield Black Rock train station and walk, bike, or use rideshare. A popular Fairfield cafe is back in business under a new name. Catch a Healthy Habit Cafe, which served the community for 17 years, has reopened as Clean Slate on Sherman Street. Owners Leisha Storch and Glenn Costello were forced to leave their former location in May to make way for a new apartment complex. The new cafe features mostly plant-based and gluten-free food and drink. A Norwalk property owner is challenging the city's nearly $2.7 million assessment of a property on Norden Place. Corville Holding Company says the three-acre property should be classified as farmland, which would greatly reduce its taxable value. The company filed a lawsuit after the Norwalk Board of Assessment Appeals declined to hear the case. The case has been transferred to the Connecticut Tax Session in New Britain, with the next court hearing scheduled for August 24th. And the Emmy Award-winning actor Ben Stiller will visit Stu Leonard's in Norwalk today as part of his retail world tour promoting his line of beverages, Stiller Soda. The soda, which launched last year, comes in multiple flavors, including Lead and Line, Root Beer, and Shirley Temple. With WICC News, I'm Rebecca Horton.
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14: 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Weather update.
20: Cloudy and moderately humid the rest of this afternoon in the mid-70s. A shower or thunderstorm through mid-evening with a low in the mid-60s. An early shower or thunderstorm tomorrow. Another round of showers and thunderstorms late in the afternoon and during the evening will be in the upper 70s. I'm meteorologist Paul Piorek on WICC.
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0: And I hope the voice of reason for you here at WICC. We are, of course, carried on dual airwaves, both amplitude modulation and frequency modulation. And I had asked you something about which to think, and I guess people don't want to be quizzed today. But there's one type of material that no president can, well, no sitting president can declassify. Once a president has left office, they can't classify or declassify anything. So, you know, and presidents don't actually hold a security clearance, but elected officials are, like Congress, they are granted access on a need-to-know basis, so that if you're in the Armed Services Committee, you have access to budgetary issues and monies that are to be spent on various classified programs. So if you have a need-to-know, you will be given that access. So you don't go through a formal process of, you know, having your grade school contacted and your friends spoken with and neighbors and where have you lived and all of this. But once you are, you know, the only reason that a person who is no longer president gets to have a classified briefing is because of up to his successor. And I say his because we have yet to have a female president, but hopefully someday in my lifetime, he or she can have a classified briefing if they're their successor says that they may be briefed on it. It's a courtesy. So, right, it's like, oh, you had a lot of power. Who wants to take away that power? Well, you know, you want to have it when you step down as president, so you just give it to the person that was there before you, you know, in the hopes that you'll be taken care of. One hand washes the other. Personally, I'm of the belief that, you know, go back home, live a quiet life, exactly as Jimmy Carter did. You know, I am sure he probably consulted presidents on, he may have consulted Obama or Biden on something that was classified. You know, I never worried about him disclosing classified information. He was such a good and moral individual, in my opinion. You know, one of the best people that we've ever had as president. And it's very different from being one of the best presidents, one of the best moral people we've had as president. So I have this wonder if Ms. Harp, nicknamed the human printer, didn't make an excellent sleeper agent, because what she did, you know, would be brilliant, because she came in and didn't want a security clearance, didn't try to get one, worked without one, got in tight with Trump, thanked him for saving her life because he pushed through the Right to Try Act, which says that if you are have cancer that's incurable, and there's a type of drug that's experimental, you have the right to try it, because nothing else will work. So you're allowed to give it a try. Then she, you know, sort of says no to a security clearance until Trump says, well, you got to have one. And they talk her into taking it. It's brilliant. If you're a sleeper agent, they forced it on her. She didn't beg for it. She didn't ask for it. She didn't try to manipulate it out of anybody. She made the system beg her to have a security clearance. And now she has access to the password for his social media accounts. And she can mimic his style of discourse, so she can make it sound like he posted something. She's the one responsible, by the way, you know, for the Mr. and Mrs. Obama being with AI being made to look like apes. I can't think of a more disgusting thing to do. 203-333-WICC. Let's go to Juan in West Haven. Welcome to the show. Good afternoon.
2: Good afternoon, sir. How you doing?
0: Good, thanks. What would you like to comment on or discuss?
2: Well, I'd like to comment on what you asked us to think about during the break.
0: How wonderful. Thank you.
2: You're welcome, sir. I work for a company. It's company, and I needed access to classified information.
0: Okay.
2: And as you stated, right, you cannot view any documentation that is either top, you know, for your eyes only, comma, top secret, secret, and confidential.
0: Right.
2: Now, this woman didn't have any of these things or didn't apply for them.
0: That's right.
2: To apply, right. Now, I can't understand why, just because she is tight with the president, she's allowed to view these classified papers, which I find it outrageous because, like I said, I went through the process and all that, and as far as I know, no one, unless it's the president, is allowed to see these documents. Okay?
0: Well, there's unless you have the proper clearances for them, as you do.
2: Of course, yeah. Well, yeah. That's exactly. I still do. Hasn't been taken away, but it's been, you know, postponed because of whatever. However, when you said that he took documents to Mar-a-Lago, what did you say? Did he just took them?
0: Yes.
2: Asking?
0: He thought that, incorrectly, that the classified documents belonged to him, and that in reality they belong to the people, and they are owned by the curator of the United States, and so therefore, and what he took were special compartmentalized information, top secret documents, and he took basically a room full of them.
2: That turned out to be not true, because after the raid, as I remember, the FBI went in with all these top secret sheets that they put in front of all the information, right? They brought it in, okay, and they made it top secret, or created the image that they were top secret. I don't know if you follow the whole situation, what happened there, but my point being is that he is the commander in chief, and as a commander in chief, he's entitled to take some stuff with him to his house, okay? Now, I'll just give you a reference. President Biden, as a senator, took stuff that he shouldn't have.
0: Yeah, your premise that the president's allowed to take classified documents to his home or not store them in a facility is incorrect. You can't store them in the bathroom of your private club. Not allowed.
2: He did not store them in the bathroom. He did not store them in the bathroom.
0: Oh, which room did he store them in?
2: He had a compartmentalized room, which was secured. Now, when they went into the raid, obviously, in my opinion, the FBI set it up in the bathroom to show how these documents weren't protected. That's a conspiracy theory. That is what's coming out after all this investigation that's been going on.
0: Yeah. Sadly, I can't find any of that in any legitimate news agency. I appreciate your call, Juan. I got to take a break here. I'm up against the clock. 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
0: Yes, indeed. And the voice of reason. 203-333-WICC. Let's go to Joyce. Hello, Joyce. Welcome.
22: Thank you. Thank you very much.
0: You're welcome.
22: I'm calling on a couple things. Number one, this Head Start. I heard about it the other night on, Lars Larson?
0: Yes.
22: And it's appalling. I never realized how much money was laid out for that for people. And some of them don't even have kids, but we're paying for it.
0: We're paying it's for children that don't exist.
22: What was it in 70-something that started?
0: I'm not sure when it started and whether it had a different name when it started. And where is the source material for this? Where did you learn this?
22: I said on the Fred, on the
0: Lars Larson show. Yeah.
22: Yeah. Lars Larson. Yes.
0: Yeah. Well,
22: so that was that. Then number two was the simple fact of all these kids that are graduating high school and they're dum-dums. And then they get a job and they go to a store and they ask for help. Duh.
0: Yeah.
22: Okay.
0: Yes. My wife and I, we spend our lives in education, and we will have to talk about, you know, the fact that, you know, our country's IQ is below 100. Which you may already know, and there are all sorts of issues having to do with you know, really bad, you know, really bad education, and that is something that I promised to do an entire show on, Joyce, and I appreciate your bringing it up for my attention. The president.
22: Yeah, I mean, if you're spending money, and the last one ties in with it, and that is that they were also talking about all these. There's a legal association, and they're going after the schools that are prepping kids to become lawyers.
0: Right. As I said, a show is coming up on Just Education. This is WICC. Fred Ebert.
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23: From ABC News, I'm Mike Dubusky. Cars, steel, cheese, even tongue depressors and hockey sticks are now subject to 50% trade tariffs if they're made in Canada. The new trade measures from the Trump administration come after the U.S. and Canada failed to agree on a new trade deal overnight. And now Canadian Prime Minister Mark Carney says retaliatory tariffs are coming.
24: We can't control the storm that blows in from Washington. We can, however, chart a new course by building Canada strong at home and diversifying our trading relationships abroad.
23: Those new Canadian tariffs on American goods are set to take effect early next month. U.S. Trade Representative Jamieson Greer, speaking on Fox News today, says he's not sure when discussions will resume.
25: It's hard to say. We don't have new talks planned with the Canadians. We're moving forward with measures that respond to Canadian retaliation.
23: The defense rested yesterday in the Lindsay Clancy trial, with her lawyers making the argument that the Massachusetts mom was suffering from postpartum psychosis when she killed her three children in 2023. ABC's Olivia Rubin.
26: Clancy has admitted she strangled 5-year-old Cora, 3-year-old Dawson, and 8-month-old Callan. but the defense claiming insanity, arguing Clancy was overprescribed more than a dozen medications that worsened her postpartum psychosis, a rare and serious medical emergency that can come on rapidly after childbirth.
23: The prosecution is calling three more witnesses for a brief rebuttal in the case. Closing arguments are expected to get underway towards the middle of next week. We're learning new details about that deadly plane crash in Alaska this week. NTSB Alaska Regional Chief Clint Johnson said poor weather conditions likely played a role.
1: The pilots in this case were navigating solely by instruments. Weather conditions would not allow them to actually visually see the ground.
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23: An emergency last night on an American Airlines flight. Live ATC audio shows the flight crew telling air traffic control that some passengers had been burned by a laptop.
11: They are going to close the runway after you touch down. That is for you, and you just let me know what you need to do.
27: Okay. All right. Yeah, I think we need medical more than anything.
23: The plane was able to land safely at Dallas-Fort Worth. One person was treated on the scene and has since been released. The Trump administration is facing new pushback after sources told ABC News Navy officials are considering stripping a black war hero's name from a new aircraft carrier. Instead, those sources say the ship would be named after President Trump. Speaking to ABC News, naval historian David Winkler says the vessel is currently named for Doris Miller.
28: Yeah, he was a cook. And basically, when the Japanese came... launched their attack. You know, he went up, broke out some ammunition, loaded up a machine gun, and started firing away at the incoming Japanese aircraft.
23: Doris Miller was awarded the Navy Cross for his actions during the 1941 attack on Pearl Harbor. The White House has indicated the move is not a done deal and is simply under consideration. And this week, a judge will consider an emergency motion for an injunction which would prevent the re-addition of President Trump's name to the facade of the Kennedy Center in Washington. I'm Mike Dabosky, ABC News.
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14: Bridgeport has seen positive results from an ordinance banning tractor trailers and other large commercial vehicles from parking or standing on public streets, with limited exceptions for deliveries and emergency or utility work. Violators face a $250 fine, while separate rules impose $125 fines and possible towing for certain trailers and trucks. The ordinance took effect on August 6th, and residents say they are already seeing fewer illegally parked trucks and blocked intersections, especially in the East End. A proposal to create a fenced-in dog park at Westport's Winslow Park is facing significant opposition from residents, despite initially receiving strong support. Opponents worry about dog aggression and cleanliness, loss of open space, and the permanent nature of the fencing, while supporters say the enclosure would give dogs a safer place to run off-leash. A petition opposing the proposal has 150 signatures, and a recent survey found nearly 65% of respondents oppose the idea. The Planning and Zoning Commission will have a public hearing on September 28th. Finally, shark populations in Long Island Sound appear to be slowly increasing, with species including sand, tiger, brown, and dusky sharks being spotted more often. Despite the increase, a Connecticut biologist says swimmers generally should not be worried because shark attacks in the Sound remain extremely rare. The growing shark presence is viewed more as a sign of a healthy marine ecosystem, although swimmers should still use normal precautions around wildlife. For WICC News, I'm Paul Goodman.
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4: 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Weather update.
18: Cloudy and moderately humid the rest of this afternoon in the mid-70s. A shower or thunderstorm through mid-evening with a low in the mid-60s. An early shower or thunderstorm tomorrow. Another round of showers and thunderstorms late in the afternoon and during the evening will be in the upper 70s. I'm meteorologist Paul Piorek on WICC.
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0: Yes, indeed. One of many voices of Connecticut here on WICC. 203-333-WICC, the number. And I appreciate people calling in with their observations and thoughts. I really do have to set something straight. I worked for the government for many years and have consulted at JPL, NASA, NSA, CIA, and other companies with DARPA, Defense Advanced Projects Research Agency, and the DWT NSRDC, the David W. Taylor Naval Ship Research and Development Center, et cetera, et cetera. So I'm very familiar with working with special compartmentalized information and the rules of classified information. Not even the President of the United States is allowed to store classified information outside of a proper facility. So not even the President.

usually changes the subject to be about Biden. Oh, but Biden, that's always the way they come back with you. You know, oh, well, Trump may have done it, but Biden, well, we're not talking about Biden. And we know what he did, and he confessed to it and cooperated with it, which was something that the ex-president at the time, Trump, did not do. He fights everything. He fights court orders. He doesn't follow them. And when he doesn't get his way, he pouts like a child and stomps his little feetsies and decides that he's not going to follow the court order. That's the way he is. He's just not going to follow a court order. And he'll take it right to the limit and maybe even a little bit beyond. He likes to see, you know, now he's obsessed with getting his name on the Kennedy Center. I don't know about you, but as a middle-class American, I would like the president worried about lowering costs and trying to get us out of this no-win war with Iran and stop all of this belief he has that his name belongs on everything and that all gold horses should adorn everything. He is not the decorator in chief. He's the thief in chief. He's more concerned with the fact that he does not have a trust that is sealed from his eyes. He has so much to do with what is traded and he makes available information that's insider trading information to people he likes. So there's just, it's now that the Supreme Court made it so that the president cannot break the law by definition, everything that he, see, they say that if the president is the Supreme Court says this, I didn't say it. If the president is engaged in the business of being president, nothing he does is illegal. And if he's not engaged in matters of being the president, we assume that they are. So it's a catch-22. Nothing he does can be wrong. And about the only good news I can think of is that save the act of the big stuffed 10 pounds of bologna in a 5 pound bag bill that shovels money into the top 0.1% and shovels money out of the middle class and lower middle class, that bill can't be undone by a presidential order, an executive order. But most of what he does is by executive order because it's just cray-cray illegal. So that being the case, the nice thing is when people finally wake up to the fact that they are losing ground to the top 0.1% and that Trump is more concerned with the money that he can grift off the American people than in doing his job, and he's more concerned with the fact that he's already earned himself $4 billion being president and has broken so many different laws, and no one seems to care about that. I really don't want a president that's more concerned with getting his name on buildings and building arches that obstruct the entrance to Arlington Cemetery and require red lights on them because they interfere with the approach pattern to the airports in Washington. I would just much rather that the president actually did the work of the president and didn't stay up all night. The reason he falls asleep during the day, and he can say it's because he listens better, you know, but you know, when you're drooling down on your suit, it's kind of hard to convince people that you're really paying attention to what's going on. It's because he stays up at night posting these crazy ideas when he's not being impersonated by Miss Harpsichord. So the we are in a very untenable position, and I'm not going to go into it now, but we're about 1.25
1.25 years away, 1.25 years away from Iran having a nuclear weapon and a way to deliver it. And because the president,

0: bomb them without any asking of Congress what should be done, since they hold the purse strings and declaring war is all about involving Congress, because he always wants to act the way he wants to act because his opinion is the best, you know, just ask him. He'll tell you. No one knows more about anything than he does. And you just fill in the blank. I know more about blank than anybody else. But he has embroiled us in a no-win situation, and he's going to keep it that way until the next president. Mark my words, there's no way out of this. There's no way to escape the Iranian war in a way that doesn't just say defeat. And I'd like him to do that. I think it's reached the point where the president just needs to say, which he's not able to say, I was wrong. Right. By the way, number one, Biden beat me fair and square. I was wrong about that. I totally lied about winning the 2020 election. I'm totally at fault for trying to convince you with my amazing string of nonstop lies that pour from my behind, like so much garbage from a truck, that I am completely guilty of bringing the United States into an unwinnable war. And just like Vietnam and just like Afghanistan and just like so many other presidents like Nixon before him. And listen, other presidents, you don't have to say, but other presidents did this. I can find fault with most presidents, and we're not talking about them. When I talk about Trump, the answer is not what you give when you're a five-year-old and you come home from kindergarten and say, guess what Jimmy did in school today? It doesn't matter what Jimmy did in school today. It matters what you did in school today. And so don't go blaming Jimmy. I don't care what Biden did. At some point, Trump has to take responsibility for what's going on and say, it is I, it is my doing. And if you can't see that, you really probably shouldn't vote. Do us all a favor and don't vote, because you're not informed enough to vote if that's what you're thinking about. I have a guest this hour, and I'm going to introduce her in just a moment, right here on WICC.
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0: Yes, well, a stranger just drifted into the studio, and we decided to make her our guest today. No, we've actually had this planned, Kimberly and I. And okay, everybody's
5: hot. Are you making us hot?
0: Everybody's,
5: are we live now?
0: Everybody's
5: okay,
0: hot.
5: Great.
6: You are
0: girls,
6: we all hot?
0: You girls are all
6: we're
0: hot.
6: I was hot when I walked in.
0: Exactly.
6: I
0: you were hot
6: shirt,
0: before you
6: and
0: walked
6: I felt
0: in.
6: A little bit ill.
0: Yeah, yeah. I got two blondes
5: like
0: in the
5: studio.
0: 50s?
5: You don't like the 50s?
6: I do. I thought it was George Jetson and
5: no,
6: Judy.
5: Almost so.
6: And I was looking for Astro, but we only have...
0: No, this is... they're making
5: Elroy.
0: Fun of my 1950s Hawaiian shirt with Rastro and other characters from the Jetsons.
6: It's cute. Actually, it's a
0: Jane,
6: woman from the Stepford Wives. Exactly. That's who it is. I was always into that show because no one was called Jane when I was a kid.
0: Is that right? I never got seen on. Did you have Romper Room?
6: Yep. No, I know they never saw Jane.
0: They never saw me.
6: No.
0: Either. They she'd hold up that mirrorless mirror and she'd go, and I see Bobby.
6: Yeah.
0: And
6: always
0: I
6: Bobby.
0: See Judy
6: and
0: I see Tommy,
6: Marcia,
0: and Cindy.
6: Greg,
0: it's
6: and Peter.
0: Like see Fred. How come you can't see me?
6: Well, then I moved to England, and guess what? In 1966, the year I was born, Jane was the number one name in England.
0: Okay.
6: So all of a sudden, I went from meeting one other Jane in my whole entire life to being 25 and being in a sea of Janes.
0: My wow. wife, my wife, my mother, sorry.
6: Ooh, that's a weird mix-up.
0: That was a weird. I guess I'll be in therapy for another year over that one.
6: Come see me in the horses.
0: Yeah, exactly, yeah. I need a session. I don't need a session. But
6: oh my gosh.
0: My mother, what was I going to say about her? It had something to do. Oh, it's Jane, but her legal name is Charlie because she comes from a huge family and her dad was so sure he was going to have another boy.
6: Wow.
0: That the name before,
5: tells you a lot, doesn't it?
0: To put on was Charlie.
6: Interesting.
0: And then came that commercial, there's a fragrance. You remember Bobby
6: Charlie.
0: Sherman? There's a fragrance. It's here to stay. They call it Charlie. Something new, kind of wild.
5: Did she like
0: Charlie.
5: That, Fred? Did she like that? Or did she ever see that commercial?
0: Oh, she saw it. She liked it. She said, see, oh, look, somebody else is named Charlie.
5: Well, that's not how she talked, though.
0: No, she talked.
5: She spoke
0: with that Southern accent.
6: Oh, I love
0: like
6: that.
0: This.
6: Oh, Miss Delilah.
0: Yeah, she,
6: oh, come
0: she
6: on.
0: Would talk
5: oh, she was
0: like
5: quite
0: this.
5: A Southern
0: yeah.
5: belle, his mother.
0: She was, stop yes.
6: It. Pecan pie.
5: Oh, yes.
0: Pecan. Yes, thank
5: you
0: for saying it correctly, because a lot of people say pecan pie.
6: That's pecan.
5: Linda Bird Johnson's, right? Pecan pie.
0: Lady Bird Johnson's.
5: Lady Bird
0: Johnson's pecan pie.
5: That your mother made
0: recipe.
5: Famous.
6: Pecan
0: well,
6: pie.
0: But let us get to the point.
6: Yeah, let's do that.
0: As my father said,
6: we might as well
0: leave
6: let the
0: us.
6: Dog lead the conversation.
0: Get to the, exactly. Is Jane has a service dog here in studio.
5: Yeah, he's being
6: learned.
5: Trained.
0: Yo, good doggy.
6: He doesn't know what's going on at this
0: he's
6: point.
0: He's looking at
6: that's
0: you
6: good.
0: Like, who's that strange man?
5: Well, he's
0: man?
5: Young yet, right?
6: Yeah, he's only 5 months.
0: What's he doing?
6: Rupert. He came from Rupert, Idaho. That's why he's called Rupert.
0: Oh,
6: yeah.
0: Okay.
6: I went and got him.
0: Yes.
5: Yeah, you
6: we
5: drove
6: made the trip
5: you just
6: back.
5: Drove
6: yeah.
5: to Idaho to get.
6: Yeah, I drove back. Yeah.
0: You just drove
6: not just to get the just, dog. I was
5: no,
6: there
5: I don't mean it that way. But I mean, we've taken road trips right to Kentucky.
6: Yeah.
0: So. My guest, which I want to get to here.
6: Okay.
0: We talked about the fact that that we were going to have Jane Salko in studio today because she is having a hoedown.
6: Harvest Moon Hoedown.
0: Harvest Moon Hoedown, and it is for charity.
6: Mm-hmm.
0: And for what charity?
6: It is for Sea Inc., which is Somatic Equine Experiences.
0: And
6: Incorporated.
0: You offer for most people in this area, a most unusual form of therapy.
6: Yes.
0: And what is that called?
6: So it's based on Gestalt therapy, which has been around since '30s, '40s, '50s. Fritz Perls is the main father of Gestalt. He was born way back in the 1800s, but anyway, he brought Gestalt to America back in the 40s, 50s. He was at Esalen in the 60s. And it's a whole body, aligning mind, body, and soul, basically. So the physiology of the body is what's often off, like out of date in the humans. We hold on to old hurts and confusions from our childhoods. Even, Bobby on Sunday gets all mom's time when he scratches his knee, right? Oh, Bobby, let me get the first aid kit and let's do this. And this is how I fix a thing. And then Susie scrapes her knee heading to the car to get to school on Monday. And mom's like, suck it up, buttercup. The nurse can deal with you when we get there, right? So forevermore, from that day on, Susie, who's too young to understand the difference and put the pieces together, simply sees mom treated me way differently to Bobby, and it doesn't look good for me. And that remains a question mark. In your little body, it's a question mark of confusion. It doesn't have to be trauma, but traumatic is real for a three-year-old, four-year-old, who maybe says something like, I put on this lipstick and I go show daddy how pretty I am. And daddy says, wipe that muck off your face. Innocent, right? It's no fault, no blame.
7: Right.
6: It's parents simply doing the best they can with what they've got available, which is not all the patience you need, right? Not all the consistency. You're in your own mind doing what you have to get done for your day. And some kid, mom, pulling on your leg. And you're like, what?
0: Yeah. I found that the things that bothered me as an adult, when I discussed them years later with my parents, they didn't remember any of it.
6: No.
0: They had no idea what I was talking about.
6: Day
0: no
6: in,
0: idea.
6: Day out. Yeah. But see, what happens is the context of your childhood is what becomes a cloak or an anchor. So the context of, well, you're not Susie, because Susie's the all-star athlete. The whole family runs to Susie's games and works all around Susie. But in this case, what happens to Bobby? Bobby's just Bobby. He might be the only boy, and maybe daddy's, you know, chummy with him sometimes, so he gets that priority. But if a child doesn't feel prioritized by both of their parents or whoever is looking after them, that's when real confusion happens, because then the people they're looking to keep them alive and safe, they've gone funny for them, a little bit not predictable, a little bit different. And then that becomes, well, I need to sort this out in my head so that I feel safe again. And that's where the stories come and the strategies that we build from the time we're 3-4 years old about how we made sense of something that went down. So you can see how ridiculous it is as adults when no one has ever allowed us or shown us how to get rid of these protective shells that we've picked up until you get quiet and stand still next to a horse. And the horse will say, hang on a minute. I don't care what your story is. I see right through your 25 million layers of hardship, right? Of misunderstandings and misperceiving what you saw go down. And daddy was always really loud on weekends. You didn't put it together that it was because he was drinking on weekends. As a kid, we make up the story as we go along. And where it's like that, what's that art where they break pieces and fuse it back together with gold? It's like
0: Well, not stained glass. No, I know what you mean.
5: You're right. There's a Japanese way of making something broken whole again. With, and the gold actually adds to the beauty of it.
6: Yes. Putting the broken thing back together with the gold. But what happens is the broken thing melds itself back together with its Band-Aids. It made up the Band-Aid and
5: we
6: put
5: had
6: it
5: to
6: on.
5: Do it, you're saying. As a child, we put it together.
6: We made the Band-Aid. We made up the story that made sense. And then because we're all moving so fast, we're proving, we're doing, we're living up to all those childhood insecurities. We don't know, our feet don't even touch the ground. So we can't stop. We're in the well braced with all four limbs. You can't ask a question and say, oh, how come I do this? Or how come I'm still really angry about, I don't know, white socks and shoes? You know what I mean? Like something that really set people apart in high school and you've still got this film or tarp. That's all old news. And until you get to a place where you can slow down and be given the okay to put your phone down, hey, I'm not going to be reachable for a whole hour. Can you believe it? Like something might be out of touch for an hour. It is the most amazing thing. But everybody's afraid. And it seems most people are not willing to dissociate from what they think is keeping them alive, which is connection through social media.
0: And would you like to we need to take a quick break. Would you like to give out a way to contact, an email address or?
6: Yeah, the main website for the actual Harvest Moon Hoedown, which is the fundraiser on September 26th in Southport, Connecticut, being held at the horse farm. That is, the tickets for that are being sold on salcofarmandstable.com. So www.salcofarmandstable.com. And then you can also get to the hoedown through somaticequineexperiences.org. That's the charity's
0: website. And spell
6: website.
0: Salko for our...
6: Salko is S as in Sam, mm-hmm. A-L-K-O.
0: Salko. Salko. Yeah. So we are going to continue with Jane because I know she has many a success story, and I want her to share one with us. We'll let her choose because she has a lot of them. And, you know, she is someone offering a service, I think, that is badly needed, and offering it to people who can and will and have made the most of it. It is 33 minutes after the hour here at WICC.
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11: Today, Darien BFW Post 6933 was officially renamed the Brian Bill Darien Memorial Post to honor fallen Navy SEAL Chief Petty Officer Brian Bill. The 31-year-old Stamford native was killed in 2011 when his helicopter was shot down during a mission in Afghanistan. His mother said this will help ensure that his bravery and sacrifice are remembered for future generations. Bridgeport has seen a positive result from an ordinance banning tractor trailers and other large commercial vehicles from parking or standing on public streets, with limited exceptions for deliveries and emergency or utility work. Violators face a $250 fine, while separate rules impose $125 fines and possible towing for certain trailers and trucks. The ordinance took effect on August 6th, and residents say that there's already been a fewer illegally parked trucks and blocked intersections, especially on the east end of Bridgeport. A proposal to create a fenced-in dog park in Westport's Winslow Park is facing significant opposition from residents, despite initially receiving strong support. Opponents worry about dog aggression, cleanliness, loss of open space, and the permanent nature of the fencing, while supporters say the enclosure would give dogs a safer place to run off-leash. A petition opposing the proposal has 150 signatures, and a recent survey found nearly 65% of respondents oppose the idea. The Planning and Zoning Commission will have a public hearing on it on September 28th. And finally, shark populations in Long Island Sound appear to be slowly increasing, with species including sand, tiger, brown, and dusky sharks being spotted more often. Despite the increase, a Connecticut biologist says that swimmers generally should not be worried because shark attacks in the sound remain extremely rare. The growing shark presence is viewed more as a sign of a healthy marine ecosystem, although swimmers should still use normal precautions around wildlife. For WICC News, I'm Paul Goodman.
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14: Cloudy and moderately humid the rest of this afternoon in the mid-70s. A shower or thunderstorm through mid-evening with a low in the mid-60s. An early shower or thunderstorm tomorrow. Another round of showers and thunderstorms late in the afternoon and during the evening will be in the upper 70s. I'm meteorologist Paul Piorek on WICC.
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0: And the voice of reason as well. Jane Salko is my guest in the studio. She's one of the people that runs Salko Farms. And
5: writing lessons?
0: Right.
5: She's a master gestaltist.
0: Yes, she's a master gestaltist. Yes, that's right. I was getting there, but I'm glad you're there to help me along because you are my right hand person.
5: What do you call me? No, you call me fourful, fifeful.
0: Oh no, that has nothing to do with this.
5: No, but this is like when I get excited and happy, and I like come.
0: Yeah,
5: and,
0: remember Fifel the Mouse for those of you.
5: No, I like that.
0: And
5: Fifel
0: the Mouse.
6: I don't even know Fifel the Mouse.
15: Now I know what you're talking about.
5: Yeah, don't you
16: remember that? And behind it is the captain. I think there's a great big cat behind.
6: Yeah, yeah.
15: Yeah, that's how she was when I met her.
0: Along, he'd run his fingers along the cat's whiskers.
5: I still do that once in a while.
0: So yes. Listen, I fell in love with you for a number of reasons, dear. One is your cackle, which I adore, I absolutely adore.
5: I'm not in a cackling mood.
0: No,
5: today,
0: I didn't think you would be. I'm not trying to make you cackle, but there's that, and your education, and your go-getterness,
5: and my beauty, right?
0: Absolutely,
5: long wavy hair and those big brown eyes. Yeah.
0: Yes, indeed.
5: Uh-huh. I'm teasing.
0: You know, you're not.
6: Well, we love radio.
5: Yeah, we do.
0: Well,
5: He says he has a face made for radio.
0: Yeah, I'm the only one in here who has a face for radio.
6: Well, that's not true.
5: Well, Jane has been on TV, and I was on Channel 12 once.
6: There you go.
0: Yeah.
6: Okay. So, what are we here to discuss?
0: Yes, we're here to discuss one of your success stories of how your gestalt. Therapy goes
5: equine
0: gestalt equine therapy and we wanted a story from it so people could hear what you do.
6: I can do that.
0: Thank you.
6: I'm going to tell a story that I had the okay with your wife to tell about her when she was on retreat with me in Arizona 2 years ago. We do a retreat for women at the White Stallion Ranch near Tucson,
0: Arizona.
6: Yeah, amazing place.
0: Oh, my wife hates going there. I have to go to Tucson again.
6: So she came along to the retreat, and when she left this here place here, Fairfield County, and got on the airplane, she was one person. I think you can attest to this. After the 5-day retreat, she came back as an entirely different person.
0: She did.
6: And one of the things about her was she unwound. She basically unwound. Her speed was cut in about half, right? Because she was Tasmanian double speed.
0: That's right.
6: Now she's that mouse you were just talking about, that speed.
0: Fifel.
6: And one of the pieces of work we did, it was a simple one that we just did off to the side right after lunch. Everybody had dispersed. What happens in when the horse is around and when people are not distracted, though, is they come to a place in their their nervous system where they're regulated enough to hear something different. So most of us are in sympathetic, spinning out all the time, or dorsal shutdown, disassociated. That's from our childhood's confusion and other reasons. And where things are happening and interchanging and where consciousness is in ventral vagal, which is heart-centered love, which is where the horses are. So when you're in a group of 12 women and I think we had three horses then. Everybody there is regulated. This is science, right? Everything is regulated to the highest regulated thing, which is going to be the horses, because their heart rate variability is much higher than ours. Their heart rates are much slower. So they pull us to a place where we can put our protection down. We're diffused enough to hear what someone might have to offer. Because most of us are like, no, I got this, man. Like, they will throw somebody under the bus rather than say, oh, I didn't put two and two together. Totally didn't know the dates were this. And so blah, blah, blah. No, didn't get that invoice. That's what they'll say instead. So this woman was not like that, but she was going fast and going in all directions all the time. And that was your wife, because she's the oldest of six kids. And she was in charge of those five youngsters for most of their childhood, because she had a busy mom and she was good at what she did. This woman right here, your wife. So we sat down to do a little piece of work. She said, I don't know what's going on. I don't know why I feel this burden all the time. So we got to a place in her body where she figured out that it was a heavy, heavy piece of something that she knew didn't belong in today, and she didn't know how to get rid of it. That's physiology. That's parts of your body running at that remembered program. Nowhere is there a button where you can stop it, and no words will ever stop it. You have to regulate yourself. So we got her regulated, and out comes the weight of looking after her siblings. And I'm saying, you got to let that go. What can you let go of? She's like, I don't know. I'm holding it all the time. So I grab a thing of sunscreen out of my backpack, because this is just a random piece of work, right? And as a gestaltist, we grab props. So I grab this thing of sunscreen. I put it in her two hands and she's holding it sideways. Both her hands got a cup there and she's squeezing it tight. And I can tell that she sees this as the weight of those five kids, keeping them alive at the beach, basically, for the whole summer. That was Kimmy's job, right? So far too young for that, had her childhood taken away, basically. But everybody's doing the best they can with what they know how, and it was no one's fault. It's just the way her life was. So I say, imagine that's the 1,250-pound bale of hay that we have delivered into the barn at Selco Farm. That's what you're carrying. Would you like me to take it for you? No. She's like, expletive words. No, you're not. You're not taking this from, this is my job, right? This was my whole reason for being on the planet when she was a kid, was to keep this thing, which is now a 1,250-pound bale of hay, on her two hands alive. So I'm saying, are you sure? I can't put it. Who am I without look? I said, do they want you? Do they know you're doing? Well, they do. Would they want you to still? They're married. They live in their own houses. You don't have to keep them alive at the beach. So I said, what if you give it to me? I'll hold it right beside. And if you want it right back, you can take it. This is real life. These are grown women I'm talking about. And so she thought that maybe she could do that. So I put my hands underneath hers and I got her to slink hers out. And I held on to it. She leaned back in her chair and she was like, I don't want that back. I do not want that back. Her whole body visibly melted in front of me. Melted. Like a marshmallow on a stick. Oh, gosh. Feels so good to put that down.
5: But it felt so irresponsible, though, too.
6: Yeah.
5: It was so hard, but it felt great, but it felt wrong.
6: Like, right.
5: It really did.
6: Your whole life, it was drummed into you that you alone were responsible for those kids. When mommy said it was your turn,
5: but
6: Kimmy,
5: I think she probably figured I grew out of it, but like there was an emotional part of me that couldn't let go of it. It was so ingrained.
6: It was part of who you are. You built yourself around that protection.
5: Yeah.
6: And when you build yourself around the confusion and the hats that you put on thinking that those are the ones you need to wear, when you grow up and you no longer need to wear them anymore,
5: yeah,
6: no one's there to say, put it down.
5: That's the thing. Like,
6: no one told me.
5: Like, when did I not have to do this?
6: Right.
5: Like, I never even thought.
6: But no, because you don't put it to bed. There's no end.
5: Right.
6: It kind of drizzles out.
5: Right.
6: And then it's still part of who you are. Well, this is just who I am. That's what people say. But you didn't like being the,
5: That's how my life was. Everything was because I was always trying to make sure nothing bad happened anywhere.
6: Hypervigilantly scanning for danger all day. That's like having your wipers on full blast all day long, every day in the desert.
5: Rain and shine.
6: Right?
5: Right. Rain
6: in
5: or
6: the
5: shine.
6: Desert.
5: It didn't matter.
6: Run it. And that's what the men who will not be seen to smile, can't be soft, like can't go, oh, hey, puppy. That is all part of the protection we put up when we didn't understand what was going on.
5: And you've dealt with groups of men, right?
6: Absolutely.
5: That they're so, they can never act like they're needy.
6: 20 minutes in, and whatever horse is there, if it's Paul, it's spectacular, but any horse gets the person to a place where they're like, huh, you don't say. I think you might be onto something here. And I'm talking ex-cons living in residential programs, and they push back. Well, I don't want to go back through my child. You don't have to go through your childhood. You simply need to regulate yourself without distractions. So no phones, no social media, nothing like that for 30 to 45 minutes. Realize that in today, a lot of the things that we still think are part of us, they are, and they don't have to be anymore. We can put them down and be safe. But when it's protection, that's ego, man. You don't want to open up the door into the ego closet. That's a scary place. That's who's keeping us alive. The conductor of our protection, and that's the ego, in my opinion, I've learned anyway.
5: And but even like what I noticed when I was sitting on the couch, like, I'd say 6 months ago, and I had described to you that, like, well, I'm home, I'm sitting on the couch, I'm all relaxed.
6: Yeah, that was amazing.
5: I can't, like, I don't feel like I could let go, and like, or I don't feel comfortable. I don't feel like I could really relax, but I don't have kids and I'm not waiting for a phone call and nothing bad is happening. Fred's an angel. I mean, he's doing my shopping. He's cooking my food. He gets me anything I want at any time I want. What is my problem? Why do I feel like I can't relax? And I started thinking about, well,
6: we were sitting next to Paul and Gigi.
5: That's
6: the
5: right. I was with Paul and Gigi. Yep. So I started to, everything started.
6: When did
5: to
6: you first feel
5: calm,
6: this way?
5: And you started asking me, and I said, "Oh, it was as a child waiting. Right. I waited for my mom to come from
6: that's
5: from
6: the
5: work.
6: Sensation. Yep.
5: And I used to look out the window, and my grandmother would say, "Please get away from the window. It's going to be 3 hours more." And she knew that I was like only three. I wasn't even in school yet.
6: Right.
5: But
6: then I was waiting on Saturdays.
5: I started waiting on Saturdays because I had to get ready and prepared to go see my sperm donor.
6: Yeah.
5: So I waited for him, right? And all the kids would be playing and my girlfriend Terry would be over.
6: And sometimes he came and sometimes he didn't come.
5: Well, no, he would come to fake my mom out, but maybe he dropped me at my grandma's house. So he wouldn't let my mom down, or he was afraid of her, so he would come.
6: So you knew he was picking you up to drop you
5: off.
6: Right.
5: Or she would bring me to my grandma's, and I would wait there, but then he would never show up. That's when he didn't show up. But it was always this, so I said, oh my God, I'm waiting. I'm still waiting. But see, I'm grown up. I don't have to wait on anybody
6: anymore.
5: So
6: what do we do? I gave you a
5: I couldn't let it go until somebody had to wait. Somebody had to watch out.
6: So we got it out of you.
5: Yeah, I got the characters from Where the Wild Things Are.
6: Yep.
5: Mad Max, or people that know Where the Wild Things Are by Maurice Sendak, that childhood movie. Well, I have the characters because, again, I collect stuffed animals. Wonder why I collect stuffed animals.
6: Because you didn't really have a childhood.
5: But anyway, so Mad Max and the wild thing, the monsters, now sit
6: waiting
5: outside
6: for you.
5: On a windowsill.
6: Yeah.
5: And guess what? Because they're waiting, I don't have.
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0: That's right, the Voice of Connecticut, one of many, and you can listen to WICC all throughout Fairfield County. We're heard both on AM 600 and FM 95.9. And depending upon weather conditions and where you are within Fairfield County, you will always be able to hear us and you will always be able to communicate with us. We are, for reasons that because therapy is a very private thing, I don't want to take calls with Jane. And so we're not going to do that.
5: But you could give her number. We'll give her number in case anyone wants to talk to her. Well, she's willing to talk to anyone.
6: She's not on the radio, right?
0: I know. We don't want to do it on the radio. That's right. And there's a good reason for that. So do you want to give out the website again and your number?
5: Come to the hoedown.
0: Come to the hoedown.
5: Oh, we're going to have so much fun.
0: What date is
6: September 26th from 6 to 9:30. It is for children and adults, $75 for an adult, $25 for children. And we have line dancing. Woo-hoo! For an hour and a half of that time, which is the best
5: and
6: part.
5: And they have a person come and coach us through it.
6: And we have a cowboy buffet, which is, you know, all the good stuff with beans and mac and cheese and cornbread and whatever the main things are.
5: It's chili, and
6: I think a brisket or something.
5: Ooh, That's good. And silent auction.
6: Yeah, yeah, really nice. A lot of nice
5: baskets
6: prizes coming in.
5: Baskets
6: and things like that. And yes, it's all to raise money for Somatic Equine Experiences. And that is our aim with that charity, is to have all horse services available for all people at no barriers to entry.
5: Yes, because you do children too, right?
6: Yep.
5: I have the non-speaking
6: autistic population.
5: That's it.
6: Kids with anxiety. Women at crossroads, not quite sure where they're going now that kids have grown up and flown away, and they're like, well, now what?
5: Cancer survivors.
6: Yeah, yep. Any kind of transition is a great time to come and just say, hang on a minute, let's just put the brakes on and figure out, because we were born as one thing and we were born into a family of very other things. So for me personally, I was an introvert and I was forced into being an extrovert, which is an introvert's worst nightmare. I wanted a closet and books and markers and sticky tabs. And I did not want to perform at parties. That's what extroverts think, we need to socialize this lughead.
5: I had to perform.
6: I had to play concentration in front of the adults because I could beat all the adults at that game where you flip the cards over. I had to sing.
5: Wow.
6: And so that is still, when I am going to go out, part of me is terrified because I'm like, wait, am I going
5: to
6: be made to perform?
5: Yeah,
6: and
5: I wasn't a circus monkey.
6: I'm making it sound like I always wore a tutu and it is a lot for an introvert to be forced into these situations and it's all part of growing up. And again, our parents don't know. We're not taught about those different personality types and how extroverts and introverts are very, very different creatures. Right. And they need very, very different things to recharge. For one, if you're an introvert, you recharge alone in silence, doing whatever it is that you can find your flow doing, where time vanishes. An extrovert recharges in a massive party. They get all recharged up with all the goods and the gossip and the people and the loving and the whatever it is.
5: The connections.
6: But that's what charges them up. Me, it's like I get sucked bone dry with a big, because you got to put yourself out there.
5: Right.
6: You feel drained by the end because all of your energy is taken by everybody else because you're a soft little introvert.
5: Do you ever work with people that they don't even seem to have any emotional core? Like, I'm very emotional. I'm very expressive.
6: Many
5: but
6: people
5: do you ever work
6: completely
5: with people that almost seem like that's what
6: shut
5: I was going to
6: ask. Dissociated, because this is the thing. When what we're making up gets beyond ridiculous to make our childhoods make sense, what do we do with that? You have to shut down at one point. At some point,
5: it's too much.
6: And to cope, it's like an overflowing popcorn pot. You don't want to push that lid down, but it falls to the floor, and that's where they will stay, not feeling anything, closed off to the world. So we're either spinning out up here, staying so, so busy that we can't really look at what is going on down below, whether our heart hurts or not, or we've already shut down, we dissociated, and people will say, oh, people think I'm cement inside. They tell me I'm cement inside. It's because you effectively are. Your physiology is so dense with all this stuff you're trying to figure out, which is based on words and events that are in the past or you're worried about for the future. It's rumination, wear and tear. Shut it down.
5: Right.
6: If you cannot know the answer to what you're thinking about, and most of us can't, because most of those spirals that we get on or the treadmills we can't jump off are based on old things.
5: Right.
6: Old things. Old things.
5: Well, sometimes I thought I could think my way out of
6: problems.
5: You can
6: never think your way out of a problem.
5: Yeah, because I tried. Remember, I was on the back of the horse and we were getting ready to go cutting and penning. And I remember banging on Brit and I kept saying, well, what do I do when I turn left? Or how do I turn right? Or what do I, how do, what is.
6: She got all up in her head going into the future.
5: I was so freaked out about cutting and penning, which I have a huge picture of now in my living room. So I can see it all the time.
6: Yeah.
5: That's how much like I grew in just that one.
6: Yeah.
5: But I remember you and some of the other women saying, get out of your head. And I don't think I knew really what that was until I did it. Until I was forced to be on that horse and go through cutting and penning. And I know that sounds ridiculous, but how could you not think? I didn't couldn't think my way through
6: you were
5: that.
6: In the moment.
0: And as a scientist, I'm always in my head.
6: Yes,
0: I was too
6: of
0: much
6: course.
0: In my head
6: because
0: I'm overanalyzing. Yep. I it kept me from learning to golf for a while until I just let it go.
6: Yep.
0: And
6: so what you can do is, you know, everybody says meditate. I say no, because I've been trying to meditate for 60 years of my life, which is all, not really, but like for a long time, I've been trying to meditate. And for somebody with a busy, busy, fast, fast brain, that is hard to do. In steps, you pick your thoughts, start to thought pick. Is this rumination? Could I possibly know an answer? Yes or no? No? Then you shut it down. Just like that. The next question is what I'm thinking about myself, and is it negative? Usually it's going to be negative if you're thinking about yourself. You shut that down. All of a sudden you're like, wow, we got a lot of space in our heads, don't we?
0: Jane Salko, my guest here on the Fred Ebert Show. Remember, you're attuned to WICC.

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1: From ABC News, I'm Mike Dubosky. Canadian officials now say they're going to impose retaliatory tariffs on the U.S. within the coming weeks after the U.S. slapped new 50% tariffs on dozens of Canadian goods overnight. Canada's Prime Minister Mark Carney speaking today.
2: The cumulative effect of U.S. demands revealed the limits of their commitment to a true economic partnership.
1: ABC's Stephen Portnoy in Washington says it comes after a midnight deadline for the two sides to strike a trade deal expired.
3: U.S. Trade Representative Jamieson Greer says Canada walked away from the table just after it made new demands. The senior administration official telling reporters overnight that Canada was, quote, interested in additional concessions that the United States wasn't able to provide. Now, the view north of the border is that the White House was making last-minute changes, and Mark Carney, Canada's prime minister, now vows to retaliate, match the new U.S. tariffs dollar for dollar.
1: Those new Canadian tariffs take effect on September 8th. New criminal charges against former Georgia Police Department employees over their alleged misuse of Flock license plate reader technology.
4: Savannah Mayor Van Johnson was upset earlier this month after six former police department employees were under investigation for allegedly misusing Flock surveillance cameras to make personal searches.
5: Totally honest, I'm disappointed. I'm pissed off about it.
4: The Georgia Bureau of Investigation has now arrested four of them. They're charged with misuse of a license plate reader system. The three who were police officers were also charged with violating an oath. Brian Clark, ABC News.
1: The search is on in Massachusetts for the wife of a murdered off-duty police officer. Authorities have been on the hunt for Karen Solomon since Tuesday. Worcester Police Chief Paul Saucier.
6: A warrant was issued to Karen Solomon for assault and battery with a dangerous weapon with serious bodily injury.
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1: Everything Sprouts is recalling its alfalfa products after being linked to 55 cases of E. coli and salmonella across 15 states. Indiana's public service utility company is facing a new class action lawsuit claiming the company didn't properly manage the vegetation conditions around power lines, which led to downed trees and widespread power outages earlier this month. Tens of thousands of people are still without power there. Timmy Shelton is a resident of Gary, Indiana.
10: 12 days without power is insane. You know, we've gone without for such a long time. We had to throw the food out of the refrigerator on about day three. And, you know, we've just been having to maneuver.
1: Some customers are not expected to get their power back until Tuesday. Just about a week to go until the U.S. Open. ABC's Ashin Singh has what to expect.
11: World number one Jannik Sinner announced that he is out for the Grand Slam, saying yesterday that that right knee injury that's kept him sidelined since Wimbledon simply needs more time. That's a huge loss. Sinner was on a tear, having already won six titles this year and was a finalist here in New York last year. But some good news for tennis fans. Defending champion and Sinner's rival Carlos Alcaraz says he will be coming to New York, returning after 4 months away with a wrist injury. And without Sinner, that opens the door even wider for Alcaraz.
1: And today we learned Alcaraz and Serena Williams will team up for the mixed doubles event. It is Williams' first time playing at the U.S. Open since 2022. I'm Mike Dubosky, ABC News.
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16: Shelton police are asking for public help to find Christopher Taylor, a 73-year-old man who was last seen near Booth Hill Road and Clinton Drive on Friday, August 14th. Police are asking the public to help locating him and have been, because he's been missing for a week. Anyone who has seen, who has information about Taylor's whereabouts is urged to contact the Shelton police. Today, Darien BFW Post 6933 was officially renamed the Brian Bill Darien Memorial Post to honor fallen Navy SEAL Chief Petty Officer Brian Bill. The 31-year-old Stamford native was killed in 2011 when his helicopter was shot down during a mission in Afghanistan. His mother said that this will help ensure that his bravery and sacrifice are remembered by future generations. Bridgeport has seen a positive result from an ordinance banning tractor trailers and other large commercial vehicles from parking or standing on public streets, with limited exceptions for deliveries and emergency or utility work. Violators face a $250 fine, while separate rules impose $125 fines and possible towing for certain trailers and trucks. The ordinance took effect August 6th, and residents say they are already seeing fewer illegally parked trucks and blocked intersections, particularly in the east end of Bridgeport. A proposal to create a fenced-in dog park at Westport's Winslow Park is facing significant opposition from residents despite initially receiving strong support. Opponents say that the dog aggression, cleanliness, loss of open space, and the permanent nature of the fencing are problems, while supporters say the enclosure would give dogs a safer place to run off leash. A petition opposing the proposal has 150 signatures, and a recent survey found that 65% of respondents oppose the idea. The Planning and Zoning Commission will have a public hearing on September 28th. For WSAC News, I'm Paul Goodman.
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0: 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Weather update.
21: Cloudy and moderately humid the rest of this afternoon in the mid-70s. A shower or thunderstorm through mid-evening with a low in the mid-60s. An early shower or thunderstorm tomorrow. Another round of showers and thunderstorms late in the afternoon and during the evening will be in the upper 70s. I'm meteorologist Paul Piorek on WICC.
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23: You found my show. Thank you very much for listening, spending some time with WICC. We appreciate it. Whenever you can listen to a Connoisseur station, you can listen to us in the car. My phone always picks it up. And that's just... We're loving having a working dog.
24: He's trained. He's doing very well.
23: Mm-hmm. Oh yeah, he's quiet and unlike our dog, he doesn't whimper and cry constantly.
24: When they age, I think they get in pain.
25: Can I start doing that now? Then do you think anybody will pay any attention at my house to me whimpering?
23: Sure.
24: Archie, you should see her other dog down the ocean. I guess he's not a public figure. I can't say his name. But well, every time I get up to do a pantomime, Freddie, every time I get up to do a pantomime, oh, you know Archie Boone. He tries to protect me from Jane from me. He thinks I'm going to attack her.
23: Yes. Well, you can mention Archie Boone because he's not going to sue you because he's a dog.
25: Well, I might. Just kidding.
24: Right. But no, Archie Boone gets so upset if I tell an animated story or I try to describe the butterfly that just flew over. Mm-hmm. Archie thinks I'm like putting my arm up to hit you.
25: I often think that too. She moves so fast, it's still scary sometimes, Fred.

0: able to accomplish with your unique form of therapy?
1: Sure. My work with veterans actually stemmed from watching Peter Levine, who's the father of somatics. He's the original somatics guy, from as far as what I've learned anyway. He is somatic experiencing, and that's a nonprofit also. His work with veterans and titration and moving slowly is essentially what I'm doing now in a slightly different setting with the horse. So it is to, let me tell you about one. So basically we can see veterans through a program based out of Santa Fe. Any of the equine gestalt graduates who are from the equine gestalt coaching method that's Melissa Pierce, and she's now Canada, right. But she was in Elizabeth, Colorado before that. So she's in Chase, BC now. Touched by a Horse is her program. And
0: how many major centers are there, in your opinion, around North America? I'll include Canada because I know they're there
1: for this kind of work.
0: Mm-hmm.
1: There are 300 equine gestaltists, 300 in the world. Most of them are in the U.S. And I would say that if they are all practicing, I think that the person who created the program is in touch with almost all of them still.
2: And that's Melissa Pierce.
1: That's Melissa Pierce,
2: right?
1: Yeah.
2: Okay, I think that's important.
1: Melissa with one S. She put horses and humans together back in 1989 before anybody was thinking anything about this. And she was a gestaltist who was trained with Zinker and some of Fritz Perl's boys. So she was grassroots.
2: She was on the beginning level
1: of gestalt stuff. And she started to see her horses pantomiming and mirroring what they were talking about.
2: Wow.
1: And she was like, what is going on here? Then she noticed they were balancing energy centers and a whole bunch of other stuff. So anyway, the veterans, I can see a veteran up to 3 times for free at Salco Farm being an equine gestaltist. And that is courtesy of, Horses for Heroes, Cowboy Up, based out of Santa Fe, New Mexico. Rick Iannucci and his wife, Nancy DeSantis. Rick is an ex-U.S. Marshal. Oh. They brought this program to veterans, special ops guys, right out of the field. They go to their ranch in Santa Fe, and they basically
2: work with them,
1: calm the physiology, the shell shock out of their bodies by having them spend time with the horses and deal with old stuff that's stuck in the body. It's basically body-based theory. I call it subconscious integration theory now, a sit session without a horse, and C is with a horse.
2: Oh.
1: And it's integration of your subconscious mind, which is running the show 95% of the time, and based on childhood confusion, in my opinion.
2: And you don't even know it. That's the problem.
1: No, you don't know it.
2: You're not even aware of it.
1: Get this, 17% of the American population is aware they have a subconscious mind.
2: Only.
0: Wow.
2: That's kind of
1: so. And your subconscious mind is running the show 95% of the time. Not just your operational systems like breathing and saliva and hormones and all that stuff. But
2: you're saying your day-to-day
1: your old
2: decision
1: story.
2: Making
1: is all run by your subconscious thoughts. So think about it. Everything back to Bobby getting more attention on a Sunday than you on a Monday.
2: Yeah.
1: Anything that did not feel resolved and closed is a question mark in the body. And then anything like it jumps on. So I've had a veteran come. Sorry, I'm skipping all over the place. I get puppy dog like with this topic. A veteran came to see me. He spent one session with me. It was about an hour and a half, a full sort of equine gestalt session, we call it. We did a couple of things. It always goes back to something from the childhood, but it doesn't have to be looked at intensely. It's like check it out. I don't have to keep carrying that because I feel okay right now talking about this.
2: Right.
1: So that's like a re-stamp of the date. And in today, if I can feel like this now, I don't have to ever pick it back up and carry it with me. At the very end of that session, he's totally different. He's like, I'm going to go get my boys. I'm going to the country he wanted where his boys were. And he went in and stood with Paul. Like, this is all outside Paul's stall. Paul's just right there. Hey, and he goes to work.
0: Paul is my horse.
1: Yep. And at the end, Paul kept looking at me and nudging this guy, the left side of his jaw. He kept looking at me with both his eyes like, are you listening, woman? And then he'd go and poke this guy's left side of his jaw. And I'm like, have you got something going on with your jaw? Because my horse keeps bugging me about it. And he looked at me like, what, are you a witch? Like, you have three heads. What he looked at me and went,

0: How do you know that? Really suspect. And this is because, like, we've already had an hour and a half together.
1: Right.
0: But
1: right.
0: This is where these guys can be, right? And I went, my horse just told me. He said, this side of my jaw locks up. I just got it unlocked. Mm.
1: That's the regulation that happens.
0: That's the regulation.
1: When you're around the horse.
0: And the horses can see, like, they have x-ray vision, and I swear they can see if a woman has cancer in her right breast, my horse will keep nudging at that thing until I've got to say, have you got something going on with that breast? Or if not, go and check it out.
2: Well, we do know, and it should not come as a surprise to us. We do know that animals, because their olfactory senses are hundreds of times more acute than ours, can smell disease. Mm-hmm.
1: Yeah, so
2: people.
1: A lot of this is scientifically.
2: Yes,
1: fact.
2: It is scientific.
0: It's awesome.
2: That's where I was. That's what I was getting to. It's not just, you know, are you a witch? You know, how did you know that?
0: Right.
2: You know, well, it's not that I know it. It's that the horse knows it and was able to signal me about it.
0: Yep.
1: Yeah, and it's even more than smell, right?
0: It's everything.
1: I think they picked
0: it's the vibration.
1: Stuff.
0: It's everything. It's the horse's vibe. Way like they're less dense, right? Words are so dense. They don't have this self narrative that's swimming around their
1: that's
0: bodies,
1: right,
0: and
1: they're
0: prey animals.
1: Themselves.
0: So they're right here, right now, all the time. They have not.
1: They have to.
0: They
1: be,
0: don't go
1: right?
0: into the future and wonder if their hair is going to look good when they go out to the field tonight. Mm-hmm. They don't worry about the fight they had the night before. They deal with it. Like Peter Levine always says, when a horse or any animal has been tranked, the first thing they do when they get up is they shake and shake and shake and shake and shake. They shake it off. If we were allowed to shake when we woke up from stuff in hospitals, people are pinning you down, right?
2: Actually, we can shake. We can shake only one part of our body. The muscle that is the muscle that men use when they shave. They move their mouth side to side.
0: Yeah.
2: That's the muscle that animals have all over their body.
0: Oh, interesting.
2: And so when they, use it, when they fire it off, it shakes their fur. It shakes their whole body.
0: Oh, interesting.
1: But it's they show cool. in Japanese different things I'm looking at for different exercises. They show like shaking and patting parts of your
0: Absolutely.
1: Body. And
0: it's about overriding
1: helps.
0: The old subconscious. That's all it's
1: override.
0: About. And it's not. And you can't override by learning more and cramming more words into your brain and another theory and another journal and another app to follow. It has to be slowing down, sitting alone with yourself, which is what Blaise Castell. Pascal said.
2: All right. We'll continue our conversation with Jane Salko, and we will remind you about the line dance, and you should get your ticket sooner than later because here on WICC.
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2: Yes, it is my home away from home here at WICC. And sometimes I prefer being here in the studio.
0: Me.
2: And
1: yeah, because it's so nice and uncluttered.
0: Oh,
1: yeah. I think that's why you like it, though, because I think being cluttered it's when you're oppressive. In a cluttered environment, it does it. It kind
2: actually,
1: of inhibits you.
2: But he likes it. I know why I like it. It's because radio is very intimate form of entertainment. I'm not a journalist. I'm an entertainer. And so
1: now you've always loved the radio.
2: And when I'm sitting here in front of the mic, ordinarily, if it were just I would just turn the lights off. And it's nice to sit in the dark because my favorite times were doing the overnights, at like four in the morning.
1: I forgot about that.
2: In complete darkness. And the Bernice Mountain Dog that we would house sit for, you know, he would come over, Denver. And
1: Is this the upstairs?
2: This is a home studio.
1: Studio?
2: Yeah. When I used to do the overnights at KFI in Los Angeles, and I would just hear thump, thump, bump on the circular stairs coming up from
1: my office.
2: He was
1: the only dog we ever was with that could go up those circular stairs.
2: Because
1: it's a Bernese Mountain Dog.
2: Huge.
1: He was like going up a mountain.
2: Guy. Yeah.
0: He's half that.
2: And he would come up, and then he would go. He was the only one who could get under all the desks and tables, and he would crawl under those, and then he would sit on my feet, and I could reach down and turn off the space heater because I had my warmer on my feet. So.
0: But did anybody ever call you and ask you to play Misty for her?
2: No.
0: Oh. No. That would be a cool show. They should make a show about that.
2: I'll tell you what people used to call and ask me to do.
0: Uh-oh.
2: is they asked me if I would get, I had certain people who had dogs, and the dogs did things just like Letterman's stupid dog tricks.
0: Oh, yeah, yeah.
2: And I had one dog that could talk, only say certain things, right?
0: Okay.
2: He could tell you, you know, what stocks to buy. No, he. Yeah.
0: Archie Boone can too.
2: What he did was that he could say, "Oh, I love you." That's what he would say.
0: Oh, nice.
2: I love you.
0: That's cute.
2: And I never really knew if it was the dog or the guy doing it. I didn't care.
1: Yeah. Who cares? Anyway.
0: It's overnight radio. No matter which way it comes.
1: Really.
0: Especially at 4 a.m.
1: Exactly.
2: Just remind us when the Harvest Festival is the hoedown is going to take place on September the
0: 26th,
2: and it's from 6 to 9:30.
0: The horses will all be there. We have, I think, 15 or 16 horses right now. We have a miniature named Gigi, who is a
1: so
0: sassy
1: cute.
0: Pants.
1: She's so nice, though.
0: Little
1: I'm afraid of her at first.
0: Yeah, you used to be afraid. No, she's a sweet little girl. They'll
2: will Doc
0: all be there.
2: There.
0: Doc will be there.
2: Oh, boy.
0: Yeah, Doc's a good one too. And all the dancing, the music, the buffet, community spirit. It's like everybody, you know, it's not that important. Nothing actually matters. Have you ever searched what percentage humankind is of the whole universe?
2: Percentage of what? Of atoms?
0: Of everything. Of the universe. What percentage of the universe is humankind?
1: Human being.
2: Oh, I don't know. A billionth of a percent?
0: It's, get this. Okay, on our own planet, we're a rounding error, okay?
2: Yeah.
0: And in the universe, we're effectively a zero.
2: Yeah.
0: We're zero. And so that, to me, when I kind of figured that out, I was like, yeah, you know what? We're all twisted up about a lot of stuff, and a lot of it stems from things we didn't understand and we've never slowed down to ask a question about. And I'm telling you that if you come to our farm, and that night will be spectacular because it's a chance to be at a horse farm in, you know, an hour outside New York City, Southport, Connecticut. My husband was born and raised there 72 years. He took over running the farm at 19. And you have to see it to believe it. You guys
2: and
0: know.
2: Makes
1: it's so much.
0: Yes.
1: So
2: and
1: nice.
2: Makes Chutney Solna, for those of you who may be Hungarian, you know what that
0: That's
2: is.
0: That's right. Chutney Solna every year. We have that too. Yeah. So it will be a good time. And kids with anxiety, another huge group of people that I help. And it's about consciously getting the worry outside the body, which is gestalt. I have all these cones. Give them a cone.
1: Because with a kid, don't you have to use different
0: ways? I just use my props and I talk like them and I help them kick their worry around. And then we hide it and they realize they don't have to carry it. It's seriously,
1: wow.
0: Kids who used to grab their parents' ankles wouldn't leave them. See ya. Peace.
1: Really?
0: That's all they need.
1: It's such a relief,
0: yeah,
1: right?
0: It's a relief. It's a reset of their physiology so it matches today again. Because they start to carry everything that they haven't understood. Because we're humans and we want to know the answers. We want the certainty of the answer. And if we can't get the answer, it'll circle until we do. Or until we slow down enough to say, do I need to carry this? Or do I feel dumb carrying this cone around now? Now that you know it's just a cone, would you want to carry it on your shoulder? No. Yeah, you put it down and know that nothing is insurmountable. Right. That you're always okay. Like, has your mom always come back so far to this day? Has she every single time come back? Yes. Well, then what are the odds she's going to come back again?
1: Right. Right.
2: Right. Really good.
0: Really
1: but
0: good.
1: It dawns
0: then.
1: On really, them. Really yeah.
0: Yeah.
1: No.
0: Because
1: I mean,
0: it's anxiety is not being able to worry fast enough about the future. Hmm. That's basically it's worrying about yeah, worrying right. and not and as fast as you can. Yeah. And the body matches it because your muscles get tense. Your blood pressure goes up, your heart rate increases, and then that physiology, that can run the show for a long time.
1: Yeah, and the overthinking is the other thing. I have so many friends that just constantly are saying, I can't stop
0: can't get out of my head.
1: Thinking. I can't get out of my head. And they're really all very bright people.
0: Yep.
1: And including my husband over there. They really love, they're in their heads all the time.
0: So don't meditate, thought pick. Choose a thought that is going around your head. It's a constant worry or it's politics or something that gets your goat, makes your stomach twist and decide that you don't want to twist your guts up about it. You know it's there and you choose not to make it your focus today. And if you're in your car, you say, no, no politics in the car. If it comes to your head, you say, no, I'm not doing that to myself. Open the window, throw it out.
1: So you're saying we actually have the choice.
0: We have a choice.
1: We make a choice,
0: absolutely.
1: But we don't even realize.
0: No, nope.
1: Wow.
0: You can always choose. And then, like, are you somebody who, oh, no, you can get there in less than 15 minutes. Like, are you one of those guys? Or are you like, oh, it's going to take you, like, forever to get there? It helps you simply see what are you painting on everything you go near.
1: Right.
0: What are you smearing? Are you smearing the joys of spring? Or have you always got something awful to tell
1: like
0: somebody?
1: Like Debbie Downer.
0: Right.
1: No, but that really made me aware of myself when I heard her.
0: Yes.
1: You say, do you go through life that way where you're always looking for, oh, this is going to be a huge problem, this traffic.
0: But a lot of people, they don't even know that they qualify a good thing with a bad thing always. So they'll start out, oh, well, yeah, but I guess, you know, I guess we're all going to die, but of course I'll die sooner. Not as obvious as that, but it's like that. They'll say something good and then it's like, whoa, that might not come true though. So I'm going to just put that little parameter on it.
1: Troll, like the troll that you talk
0: the troll
1: about.
0: Is your inner child, effectively. It's your the age of all your protectors that stood up and it stands there, and it's every time you feel like you've got it and you've got it figured out and you can do it all, the troll's right there to go.
2: And
0: no, you can't.
2: Is there a way to handle
0: the
2: troll?
0: Absolutely.
2: All right. We're gonna talk about that in just a minute. I'm going to surprise the living bejesus out of Paul and break near on time, which is going to surprise him. You're listening to the Fred Ebert Show with Jane Salko and Dr. Kimberly Sapo Ebert here on WICC.
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9: A recent crash on Thursday in Milford, where an e-bike with three children on it collided with an SUV, resulting in one child suffering serious injuries, has prompted renewed concerns about roadway safety. The crash was the second serious e-bike accident involving a vehicle in Milford within 3 weeks. Residents and local bike experts are calling for better safety education, protective equipment, responsible parenting, and greater awareness among bicyclists and drivers. Shelton police are asking for public help to find Christopher Taylor, a 73-year-old man who was last seen near Booth Hill Road and Clinton Drive on Friday, August 14th. Anyone who has information about Taylor's whereabouts is urged to contact Shelton police. Today, Darien BFW Post 6933 was officially renamed the Brian Bill Darien Memorial Post to honor fallen Navy SEAL Chief Petty Officer Brian Bill. The 31-year-old Stamford native was killed in 2011 when his helicopter was shot down during a mission in Afghanistan. His mother said that this will help ensure that his bravery and sacrifice are remembered by future generations. Bridgeport has seen positive results from an ordinance banning tractor trailers and other large commercial vehicles from parking or standing on public streets, with limited exceptions for deliveries and emergency or utility work. Violators face a $250 fine, while separate rules impose $125 fines and possible towing for certain trailers and trucks. The ordinance took effect on August 6th, and residents say there's already been fewer illegally parked trucks and blocked intersections, particularly in the east end of Bridgeport. A proposal to create a fenced-in dog park at Westport's Winslow Park is creating significant opposition from residents, despite initially receiving strong support. For WICC News, I'm Paul Goodman.
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3: 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Weather update.
14: Cloudy and moderately humid the rest of this afternoon in the mid-70s. A shower or thunderstorm through mid-evening with a low in the mid-60s. An early shower or thunderstorm tomorrow. Another round of showers and thunderstorms late in the afternoon and during the evening will be in the upper 70s. I'm meteorologist Paul Piorek on WICC.
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2: Well, that's true, the voice of Connecticut, and it is where you could come get Freducated, which is a kind of education. It's different from regular education in that you have to be the one to formulate the thoughts. You have to be the one to get into it and figure out what's going on, because nobody can teach you anything. They can excite you to learn about it and to get into it, but they can't make you absorb it. I'm here with Jane Salka. We've had her on the program before. She's a gestaltist, one of 300 in the world, and which is a very small percentage. Mm-hmm. It's a very small percentage of the world population, which is in the billions. Mm-hmm. It's not 7 billion yet. It's 6 billion and change, I guess.
0: It's a lot.
2: It's a lot. Let's put it this way. It's a lot. Mm-hmm. If you could count one person every second, you'd be you'd be counting people for, I don't know, 2 months straight without a break. So you are going to discuss with us, and again, just define it, what is a troll? What does it do that's bad, and how can we attack it?
0: Well, okay, so your troll is, it's kind of like, I guess, your alter ego that's always there to remind us how crappy we are. Right. Soon as we figure we've got something figured out and we can manage it all, you know, I can get my kids to school, I can get to work, I can get the groceries, I can do it all. As soon as you're easing into a sense of peace, almost, your troll, because it's your subconscious, steps up and says, no, you can't do it all. Remember, you didn't take the dry cleaning in.
2: Yeah.
0: And then being humans with the negativity bias and the let's figure it out and better ourselves and all that stuff. What do?
2: We buy it. We listen to it. Yeah,
0: because most people, remember, don't even know they have a subconscious mind. And the subconscious mind.
2: Right, it's only, what, 17%?
0: 17% of the U.S. population knows about the subconscious mind. So, and then it's running the scene. It's running everything behind the scenes. And we're at its mercy until we know that what it always wants to do is have us take the path of least resistance.
1: To be safe.
0: Based on, like, because its job is to keep us safe and to keep us protected and to keep us from ever experiencing whatever it was that made us put up that protector in the first place. So the troll is like that, in charge of all of that protection. And it will step up and tell you that you're awful, that you can't do anything, that whatever you just accomplished was only half as good as the person that you just saw online. And it's always doom or gloom, almost always doom or gloom, because it is, its job is to think about it. If you Netflix and chill and just get fat, you're not going to want to go outside. You don't have to change your heart rate by going to exercise or even change your clothes. No systems have to alter at all. And so it's really easy for the body to stay exactly where you are. I had a perfect example of this is I had a monthly call that I was not digging. Like every time I had this monthly call and it was with somebody like to do with a certification I was taking. And every single Wednesday at the time, I would be not having the call and I would be setting alarms around my house. And then I'd finally see myself out getting groceries. Like what? Because my subconscious was protecting me from the unpleasantness of that phone call.
1: Right.
0: And so it would do things like, oh, no, now you should go do the groceries. Okay. And then I'd be in the car and I'd get the text at like 11 minutes after 11. I had us down for a phone call at 11. Wow. Where were you?
1: And it happened consistently?
0: Happened nine times out of nine the first 9 months.
1: Wow.
0: Yeah.
1: And so how did you reflect on that?
0: Well, so finally, because often when we're in it, we can't see it about ourselves.
1: Another
0: graduate said, Jane, that's your subconscious protecting you from that phone call. I went, you're right. You're absolutely right. It knew because it knows everything and it's present. It's always right here, right now. And its job is to keep you from going out and being a beautiful, bright light. That's how we're all born.
1: Wow.
0: Until other people's words and things get in the way of where we're going.
1: How do we get rid of it?
2: Yeah. What do we do to it?
0: Well, you have to go see Melissa Pierce in Chase, BC. She has something that she calls the trollectomy, and it is a piece of work that's done in a gestalt group, and it is phenomenal. It's basically coming to terms and coming head on with the troll and thanking it for what it's kept you safe from, right? Not specifics necessarily, but okay, well, you know, I get it. But then it's taking charge and overruling it and saying, thank you for what you did, but I'm a full grown adult now and I can look after myself. And in today, a lot of the stuff that you have protected me from and made me make up stories about myself over is not true today. Right. And you're keeping it alive because it's in my fascia. It's running through my entire body.
1: That's just fascinating.
0: Yeah.
2: Now, do you have a book out there now?
0: I do. The 1200 pound toddler. The truth about horses, and that has my wonderful horse Paul on the front cover. And it's a little bit of everything. It was written originally for the parents of Salco Farm because when I first got there, I didn't really know what this enchantment was about horses, but I always knew nobody ever wanted to leave. And so I started to study it from every angle. And I have four grown kids, but the two girls rode for a bit. And so I needed to find out the fascination. So it was written for those parents who really didn't understand the language that their kids started to talk, because there's a whole language around horseback riding. And
1: yeah, I love that vocabulary section. Yeah. It really explains it well. But then
0: a bit about the veterans, polyvagal theory.
1: A couple of really good stuff, because you added on as you were writing it.
0: Yeah, so there's a little bit of everything, but it's also kind of funny and looks lightly at some of the stuff in life that we all kind of grind our teeth over.
2: And are you two working on a book?
0: We are. Yeah, we're working on another book. It's called Wait, What Am I Thinking?
1: It's my favorite.
0: How to finally stop the thoughts that keep you stuck.
2: What am I thinking? Wait.
0: Wait, what am I thinking? Yeah. Can you believe that book does not exist?
2: No.
0: And it's 70 thoughts that people have. And so I wrote that part. And then your lovely wife, who has the initials that give me credibility, her EDD, and that's not what some people think it stands for. She wrote pieces in there, her specific examples of how she experienced what I'm talking about. Right?
1: Yeah, it's fun. It was
0: it's a fun book.
1: But I've gone through a lot of changes even writing that book.
0: Yeah.
1: Because I didn't remember the pajama. Like, I didn't look at my pajama problem.
0: Oh, that
1: until
0: pajama.
1: I started writing until I were working on like the middle of the book, and something hit me about pajamas, which I
0: from
1: was
0: her childhood.
1: Very proud that I don't wear pajamas. Have never worn them. But then I realized that there was a childhood event that happened while I was wearing silk red pajamas, and after that I never wore pajamas again.
0: Right.
1: And then it helped me see I made it good.
0: It's awareness
1: for me as an RA, because I had to always be able to get up in the middle of the night for a fire alarm.
0: Mm-hmm.
1: Right. And get everybody out. So
0: you didn't want to be in red satin pajamas for that.
1: That's right. So I didn't wear pajamas. And guess what?
2: No.
1: Fred, do I wear pajamas now?
2: No.
1: Never worn pajamas. Mm-mm. As an adult.
0: That's the thing, though. Those acorns that get stuffed under a rib when we're a kid, never to be looked at again because it was painful or we couldn't understand it. Those are the things that come back to bite you in the butt with a vengeance.
1: Yes. So it's been really enlightening, not only working with the gestaltists in my life, Jane being one of them, but also writing this book. And I think when do you think we'll get it done?
0: Soon.
1: Since you're waiting for me.
0: I'm waiting for you. When do you think we'll get it done, Kim?
1: In a month.
0: Okay.
1: I'll be ready to go.
0: Do you know how long she has said that, Fred?
1: Oh, no, really.
0: No, it's okay.
1: Now I've said it on the air. So
0: yeah, you said it on the air. You know what goes on the air stays out there.
2: It's
1: going to go on the bestseller list. So yeah, it'll be on the New York Times bestseller list.
2: Well, it's Gene Shepherd, To Prove the Power of Radio, talked about on WOR, World of Radio in New York. He talked about the book he wrote, which he did not write. It hadn't been written yet. And in those days, which was back about 50 years ago, the bestseller list was who requested a book, how many people requested a certain book, how many people bought it.
0: Right.
2: So people were requesting his book like crazy, and it didn't exist. So the booksellers and then he wrote it.
1: He wrote it.
2: Was his way of proving
0: so
2: to
0: all that
2: the
0: stuff
2: owner
0: we said about the book being written. It's not written.
1: Written.
2: He did it to prove to the owner of WOR, because they cut his time.
0: I mean, right.
2: He's the great, probably one of the greatest storytellers who ever lived. The Christmas story was written by him.
1: Shepherd?
0: Yeah.
2: And I knew him because he would come to my alma mater once a year and do a radio show. And he's like 5'1". And he was like 350 pounds. I mean, he has a most beautiful voice.
0: Radio.
2: And had the most could tell a story like no one else. And he did that to prove to the owner that he was their best talk show host.
0: Yeah.
2: And he was.
1: Wow.
0: Yeah.
2: And he really was.
0: Amazing. Actually,
2: we have to take one more break. And so
1: we're going to let go of Jane.
2: We're going to,
1: if you want to talk to Jane, you got to go to Salco Farm and Stable.
0: Yep, .com or somaticequineexperiences.org is the charity.
2: And get your tickets. Get your tickets.
1: Oh, yeah,
2: soon.
1: Come on, join us.
0: Yeah, we got to cap the tickets at 200, and they will go off sale about a week before the 26th. So I think the 20th actually is the last day we can sell tickets.
1: It's going to be a great time. Headcounts
0: for food and stuff.
2: So get thyself online.
0: Yes, do.
2: And get yourself a ticket. Come meet Jane. Find out more about the farm. Come on, line dance. If I can get up there and do it, anybody
0: so
2: can. Thanks so much for coming on today, Jane.
0: It's a pleasure.
2: It's
0: always thank you
2: nice
0: for having
2: to see
0: me.
2: You. And sweetie, thank you for coming here with me and being a co-host on the show.
1: Always. I'm always available to
2: always
1: you.
2: Love having you on the show.
1: You know that.
0: But no pajamas.
2: It's 11. No pajamas.
0: No pajamas. Pajamas? You must have a Southern Belle for mother.
2: Yes, well, we're not going there. 11 minutes to the top of the hour. My name is Fred Ebert, and you are listening to WICC.
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2: Yes, indeed, it is WICC, and you can hear Stump the Professor and the Fred Ebert Show. We haven't done Stump the Professor in a while, and we really are kind of overdue to do one. Together here and talk about science. You wanted to talk about some. Do you want to talk, at least start to talk about it today? The WNBA, which is something that we both enjoy. Oh, I'm sorry, I didn't turn your microphone on. Hang on, there you're on.
1: No, that's okay.
2: Okay, so just give it a good pull, give it a good tug. We're just saying goodbye to Jane. Thank you, Jane. Drive safely. Take
1: well,
2: good care.
1: Well, I just thought it was very interesting. I'm not going to get into all the little petty stuff because I think there's a lot of petty stuff going on in regards to the Women's Professional Basketball League, which is the WNBA. But I was curious about why they were interviewing some of the women from the 1995-96 teams. Fowles, Cynthia Fowles, and Cynthia Cooper. I don't remember all their names. Rebecca Lobo, and there are many women that started the league. And she had said that she thought that they were playing as rough then as they do now. And you, Fred can tell you that I watch the WNBA. And I'm constantly yelling, you know, at the TV, at the refs, and I have my own theories as to why I think that the game is played too aggressively and roughly. I think some of the language and the verbiage they use to say, oh, she's a great player. I love when she comes out aggressive. But I don't think they mean the way the term aggressive is defined in the dictionary. I think they mean, you know, they want to see a player be enthusiastic and want to be very assertive in their style and watch their footwork, or they like when the girls, you know, body up against each other, and that's all fine. I don't mind that. But the WNBA has really transitioned from a rigid position-based league into a very hyper-athletic, positionless, so to speak, showcase of speed and skill of these athletes. And we just have to realize that in 1997, it was much more, you know, it had the center and it had two forwards and it had guards and it had a guard that was considered the point guard. And now everyone plays a bit of everything. And there are some specific reasons for that. Do we have to break or something?
2: No, not at all.
1: Oh, okay. So I just wanted to say, in the 90s, there was a distinct physical blueprint in how people played. The guards were a little smaller. They were the orchestrators of the playmaking. The plays were very one after another. It wasn't all mixed as it is now. They're complex playmaking going on now. They had the centers. They were the towering girls. Like they used, for example, Hyaxia Zhang as an example in what I was looking at. 6'8". So they have these really, really tall people. Now in 2026, guess what? The average height of players is 6 foot. Okay. But this.
2: What year was that?
1: Well, in the 1990s.
2: Okay.
1: They had more distinct physical blueprints on what players played where, and the guards were smaller. And then they had these towering women that were at 6'8".
2: Right.
1: Hyaxia Zhang was one of the examples they gave. She was 6'8". But now the average height is about 6 foot. And they have, it talked about modern front court, the athletes with the length of traditional centers, but they also have the lateral agility like guards, which is giving rise to that positionless basketball that I talk about. So explosive athleticism, and because of the extensive training that these women get, it's changed a great deal of the way the WNBA is played. The early WNBA, again, relied upon half-court execution and screens and technically set plays and more of a linear decision on what the plays would be. But with the introduction of specialized sports medicine and sports science, that has dramatically accelerated the physical conditioning with which these players are able to play. It's helped today's players exhibit vastly superior verticality.
2: Yeah, and also it's almost as fast as the men's game was, say, 10 years ago.
1: Right.
2: Because the men have been... have inherited the breakthroughs that have been made in science and physiology also. So they've gotten faster, but the women have become much, much faster. It's not a slow-paced game
1: It's interesting you talked about that. I hope I may run out of time, but they made some comparisons about the NBA and how in the 80s the NBA had some similar issues, and then they outgrew it and the refs had to change. And that's what's going to happen with us.
2: Right.
1: The introduction to also what also helped today's players, the verticality, so and the explosiveness, their core strength has been built up, their aerobic capacities have built up, and this substantial increase in speed and pace has really outdone. It wasn't the same in the 90s. The mechanical style of the 1990s have given way to a much more up-tempo games. And the teams are now emphasizing spacing, rapid ball movement, transition play, moving the ball around. The modern guards and forwards are constantly pushing the ball. They called it extreme velocities. I thought that was kind of funny. And converting defensive stops into fast breaks in mere seconds. And this is just not how the game was played back in the 90s.
2: No, and listen, before the 90s, wasn't there a time, I think, when women could dribble once?
1: Oh, that was way, right? That was even
2: that
1: earlier
2: was way,
1: than that.
2: Way
1: because
2: early.
1: The 90s was, you know, when at least we had the WNBA starting. But back when I played in the 70s, they had just started letting women cross the, you know, run with the dribbling. They didn't let us dribble. We had to just toss the ball to each other until we made it down the path, to the basket. So it's just important to realize that, yes, when you watch the game now, you say, oh my God, there's too much fouling. And oh my God, you know, the game isn't played right and the refs suck. But there's a lot of, there's a huge evolution that's taking place between the 90s and now. And the players like Sylvia Fowles and Cappy Poindexter, Rebecca Lobo, they play. There were body blows to each other. There were extended arms. But the nature of physical contact in the NBA has fundamentally shifted from that period. Although they did have, they did experience grueling and bruising style of basketball, the type of physical contact has evolved from a, when you're a stationary body to body wrestling match, like between one on one, like under the basket, into a low post. It was like low post to, it's changed now to not that body to body banging in the low post. It's a high velocity collision based perimeter game. And, the transition from this steady paint battles in the 1996 to modern players plowing shoulders, grabbing off ball, and reaching above the neck stems from a bunch of key factors. You're curious about that? You can look up exactly what I did was comparing and contrasting WNBA basketball from the beginning to now, and any, AI model can do the research for you.
2: Very educational and interesting because we love spending time watching WNBA, and it's just a great way to spend time with you. Paul, thank you so much for producing. Plum Love Foods is next week, Saturday noon to 3, the Fred Ebert Show and Getting Freducated. God bless you. Have a great week, and God bless our troops. Take care. Goodbye.
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1: From ABC News, I'm Mike Dubosky. Overnight, the U.S. imposed new 50% tariffs on a variety of Canadian goods. It comes after trade talks between the U.S. and Canada fell apart last night, with both sides blaming each other for the breakdown. And now Canadian Prime Minister Mark Carney says he's going to level new tariffs on U.S. goods starting in September.
2: The gap between partnership and competitor, unfortunately, has remained too wide in recent days. So last evening, I instructed our negotiators to return to Ottawa. We cannot accept what they've offered, and we will not give what they've asked.
1: Canadian tariffs aren't the only trade measures that the Trump administration is facing pushback over. Yesterday, the president suspended tariffs on beef imports in an attempt to lower prices. ABC News Washington Bureau Chief Rick Klein.
3: People that raise beef live in a couple of places that are pretty red, but people that consume beef live everywhere. But it has been striking to see Republican senators, very loyal Republican senators, saying this is not what Republicans voted for, this is not what Trump voters voted for, and that people, yes, they want cheaper beef, they want to be able to afford groceries, but they don't want to do it by hurting the domestic cattle industry.
1: A new tropical storm has developed in the Pacific off the coast of Hawaii. ABC's Samara Theodore has more on tropical storm Mocha.
4: It will be pathing 660 miles south of the Big Island, so that is good news, but we still will see impacts, and those impacts will be in the form of rain. It's there over the next couple of days that they are anticipating to get rounds of rain, not only in Big Island, but also on some of the other islands, and that could lead to flooding, especially since grounds have already been saturated. They could see up to 15 inches of rain on Big Island in some spots.
1: The state is still recovering after being brushed by Hurricane Lala last weekend. 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
1: A federal judge has struck down the Trump administration's policy suspending immigrant visa processing for people from 75 countries, saying the policy is contrary to law and was issued in excess of Secretary Rubio's statutory authority. The directive had suspended immigrant visa adjudications while the State Department reassessed its vetting procedures. Health officials have identified a possible link between alfalfa sprouts and recent E. coli and salmonella infections. At least 55 people have been sickened in 15 states. ABC News medical contributor Dr. Alok Patel has what you can do to protect yourself.
10: Make sure you're following good hygiene, you're washing any fruits or vegetables, washing your surfaces, and if you do happen to get a stomach bug, you know when to see a physician or go get healthcare treatment, and that is if symptoms last for a long time, you have a high fever, or you see some blood in the toilet.
1: The potentially contaminated alfalfa has been linked to Everything Sprouts in Minneapolis, which is now issuing a recall. And a fisherman in Cape Cod says he believes he and his client reeled in the largest Atlantic blue marlin ever caught off the East Coast, ship captain Damon Sacco.
11: She leapt like 10 feet in the air, and this was like what I thought was a 900-pound fish. Ended up being 1,260 pounds, but all of that fish came blasting out of the ocean.
1: The billfish measured more than 11 feet long. Mike Dubosky, ABC News.
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18: A recent crash on Thursday in Milford, where an e-bike with three children on it collided with an SUV, resulting in one child suffering serious injuries, has prompted renewed concerns about roadway safety. The crash was the second serious e-bike accident involving a vehicle in Milford within 3 weeks. Residents and local bike experts are calling for better safety education, protective equipment, responsible parenting, and greater awareness among both cyclists and drivers. Shelton police are asking for public help to find Christopher Taylor, a 73-year-old man who was last seen near Booth Hill Road and Clinton Drive on Friday, August 14th. Anyone who has information about Taylor's whereabouts is urged to contact Shelton police. Today, Darian VFW Post 6933 has officially renamed the Brian Bill Darian. Was eventually renamed the Brian Bill Darian Memorial Post to honor fallen Navy SEAL Chief Petty Officer Brian Bill. The 31-year-old Stamford native was killed in 2011 when his helicopter was shot down during a mission in Afghanistan. His mother said this will help ensure that his bravery and sacrifice are remembered by future generations. Bridgeport has seen positive results from an ordinance banning tractor trailers and large commercial vehicles from parking or standing on public streets, with limited exceptions for deliveries and emergency or utility work. Violators face a $250 fine, while separate rules impose $125 fines and possible towing for certain trailers and trucks. The ordinance took effect August 6th, and residents say they are already seeing fewer illegally parked trucks and blocked intersections, particularly in the east end of Bridgeport. For WICC News, I'm Paul Goodman.
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21: Cloudy and moderately humid the rest of this afternoon in the mid-70s. A shower or thunderstorm through mid-evening with a low in the mid-60s. An early shower or thunderstorm tomorrow. Another round of showers and thunderstorms late in the afternoon and during the evening will be in the upper 70s. I'm meteorologist Paul Piorek on WICC.

0: all. Ladies and gentlemen, welcome to Plum Love Foods right here on WICC, the voice of Connecticut. You're hanging out with Chef Plum. Chef Jeff joining you here on a lovely Saturday afternoon.
1: Hey, welcome back.
0: Why are you using that voice?
1: I don't know. I just thought it'd be funny. It's not funny. Sorry.
0: Well, I thought it was kind of funny. I just tried to figure out what's happening. That's all. That I missed like a cue or something.
1: No, I just was, you know, going on, just feeding off your radio energy.
0: Ah, yes, yes, yes. Well, hopefully my radio energy is good. I've been sick the past week, Jeffy. It hasn't been good. I don't get sick. You know that. I think our entire relationship, I've probably been sick twice.
1: Well, I mean, you literally just said, I am sick. I don't get sick.
0: Yeah.
1: That seems like a bit of a
0: remember
1: paradox.
0: When COVID was a thing? Remember when that was a thing?
1: I do remember when COVID, not for you though. You never got it.
0: I used to eat COVID. I didn't care. I was like, put it on a sandwich.
1: You never got it, right?
0: I don't know. I got the flu a couple times.
1: I was going to say, we should do a study on your blood.
0: No, I definitely got it. Well, I got it once.
1: You were like,
0: I was in Florida when I got it.
1: Oh, that's a good place to get it.
0: Yeah, it was great. I was driving a car with kids and all in the car, and I started like passing out in the car because I was falling asleep.
1: It's good. Some Kelly was place like, to do that.
0: Kelly was like, what is wrong? I was like, I don't know. But right now, I can't keep my eyes open.
1: Down there, they had like vermectin labs and stuff. You could like just pull up. They had like drive-thrus. You could just pull up. They would like shoot you with some stuff.
0: Yeah, you know, those ivermectin drops. You can just put one in your mouth like gummy bears.
1: I love that. I love all this.
0: But yeah, I'm fighting this. It's like my sore throat's gotten better, but I have this cold, this whole sinusy thing. So if I apologize, if you don't get the beautiful buttery sounds of Chef Plum's voice as normal, because it's a little bit raspy, a little bit nasally.
1: I was going to say, it's a bit nasally there.
0: I know. But we're here. And we're doing a great show, Jeffy, and I'm excited about this show. And when I text you about this topic for this program,
1: yeah,
0: I knew your face lit up.
1: Oh, absolutely. You know, I love a sandwich. I mean, can we say it?
0: I don't know. Do we want to? Yeah, go ahead.
1: All right. Yeah, I love a sandwich. I mean, a sandwich is like, I think it's one of the greatest things.
0: Yeah.

0: Gotta load it up.
1: Have here.
0: Fact.
2: Or this one. Or this one.
0: Fact. I like that. Yes. I like a gong. That feels very holy and powerful.
2: The sandwich is named after John Montague, the fourth Earl of Sandwich. Not because he invented it, but because he popularized it during a marathon 24-hour card game in 1762. How about that?
0: All right. I respect that. That's dope.
2: How did we get the title of an earl?
0: I don't know. I think you got to be related to a duke or something. Like a king. It's like a bloodline thing in a, you know, in like the succession.
2: Well, Jeffy, I have more information for you.
0: Oh, please.
2: Are you interested in some more information?
0: I want information. Like, so he didn't invent the sandwich. He didn't invent the sandwich, but he just named it. Is that the idea?
2: He popularized it during a card game in 1762.
0: Yeah. Okay.
2: Not because he invented it, but the earliest recognizable sandwich may be something called the Koresh or the Hillel sandwich. Oh. Lamb and bitter herbs between matzah eaten during Passover since around 110 BC.
0: Okay. That's a long time ago.
2: It is, and it kind of sounds terrible, but...
0: No, I bet that... I mean, bitter herbs is like, you know, what? Like watercress?
2: How about some mozzarella? Maybe just a little bit of a...
0: little endive? No, it sounds like a bit of endive on unleavened bread. So it's like, think saltine with endive.
2: And lamb.
0: And sliced lamb, probably cooked over wood.
2: Probably overcooked. Rabbi Hillel, the elder. Oh, wait, hold on. Sorry, we forgot to do this part of it. Sorry, I forgot.
0: Oh, yeah. Bring it on.
2: Rabbi Hillel, the elder, reportedly created this during the time of King Herod, making it over 2,000 years old.
0: Whoa.
2: Now, according to the Bible, also King Herod played a big role in that, right, Jeffy?
0: Oh yeah, King Herod is. I think he's the one who ordered the death of Jesus, right?
2: That's correct.
0: That's the who.
2: I'm overjoyed to meet you face to face. You've been getting quite a name all around the place, healing cripples, raising from the dead, and now I understand you're God. At least that's what you said. Jesus Christ Superstar.
0: I know. I was like, where are you going with this?
2: So you are the Christ. You're the great Jesus Christ. Prove to me that you're no fool. Walk across my swimming pool. I love music theater. You know that.
0: I'm doing my jazz hands over here. You just can't see them because we're on the radio. But I was real into it. All my dancing years of choreography just came back to me.
2: So King Herod might have been terrible, but did help with that particular sandwich. Now there's more.
0: And more.
2: In medieval Europe, trenchers, they used stale bread as plates and were the open-faced sandwich of the day. So they have stale bread, and they would put stuff on there, like in using the stale bread as a plate to carry around their food, right? And then after the meal, the bread was either eaten, if you were hungry, or it was given to the poor.
0: All right. First of all, how stale?
2: Something King Herod would not have been a fan of, by the way.
0: No, definitely not. But I want to know this. How stale is a piece of bread so you can use it as a plate?
2: Good question. I mean, I got to imagine that is like you could probably hammer in some nails with that.
0: Right? I mean, the fact that you didn't even want to eat it, you just wanted to give it away. That's how stale it was. after sauce sitting on it on a plate, you were like, or not on a plate. I don't know. They must have put something. I mean, everything was cooked in a cauldron back then, right? I mean, isn't that
2: to drip it with lamb blood? It's going to be delicious.
0: Or a spit. It was either a spit or a cauldron. Everything was cooked in those two apparati.
2: First of all, shout out to you for using the term apparati. I didn't expect that today.
0: Yeah, I know, right?
2: I'm excited about that. But yeah, I don't know, man. It just seems like a stale bread is not always a terrible thing, though. It has some uses. I mean, you can make croutons. You can do lots of things with stale bread. It definitely has uses. Stuffings, you know.
0: Yeah, old bread stuffing. I love that.
2: Well, you know, you take bread, leave it out, let it get stale a little bit. And it's like a sponge.
0: Yeah, but this had to be left out for a lot of bit, I'm imagining. This is like open air. It's been sliced, and they just laid it out on like a screen in the sun.
2: Yeah, it's probably just a piece of wood.
0: It's like a chunk. They were like, hey... You know, kitchen boy, go get the plates. And it was just toward the trenchers, right? They call them
2: the trenchers. The trenchers. All right, ready for some more facts?
0: Yeah,

0: The 17th century Netherlands had a precursor. Field workers eating meat, potatoes, and vegetables with sauce between two thick slices of bread. So that was the precursor to it in the Netherlands, right? Where field workers would have meat, basically the entire meal between two pieces of bread, right? Which I actually think was perfected in the wonderful city of Pittsburgh. If you've ever been to Permane Brothers, it's the entire meal on the sandwich.
1: So do you think they...
0: French fries, everything.
1: And is Pittsburgh a Dutch word?
0: Wow. Never thought of that. Gotta look into it. I don't think so.
1: That would be interesting. I'm going to look it up right now.
0: Probably more gobbledygook. Yeah, I would check into that and see. But that's interesting. Basically, put the entire meal between two pieces of bread. I know in Pittsburgh, the history there with the Manny Brothers sandwich, it did something very, very similar was, so the steel workers could eat their entire meal. They would, instead of having different things like vegetables on the side or starch on the side, you know, with their sandwich, they just put it all together in one, wrap it up, so they could just carry one little thing to work that day. So it was done more as a... to make life easier, I guess, for them in the end, as opposed to, I don't know, what's the word I'm looking for. Like, it wasn't made to, it wasn't trying to be like a culinary masterpiece. It was to just make things simpler, which I'm guessing was kind of the same idea for these particular field workers, Jeffy.
1: It must have been.
0: Pennsylvania Dutch. Okay.
1: Yeah, yeah. So that's a thing. And there's like a lot of things actually came from the Dutch of Pennsylvania, but yeah. Pittsburgh, not a Dutch word.
0: Yeah, I think it's more Italian.
1: Something.
0: The Earl of Sandwich reportedly saw... Oh, wait, sorry. I messed up everything, Jeffy.
1: Man.
0: Here we go.
1: Yes.
0: There we go. So the Earl of Sandwich reportedly... And I'm guessing Sandwich is a place, is what we haven't discussed yet either, right?
1: Yeah, I'm imagining if he's the Earl of it, he's not the Earl of the two pieces of bread with meat.
0: The Earl of Hoagie.
1: Yeah, I am the Earl of Hoagie.
0: He reportedly saw this during a visit to France and got the idea.
1: Okay.
0: So basically the sandwich didn't just appear out of nowhere, Jeffy. Humans have been putting stuff between bread for millennia. The Earl, he just gave it the name.
1: Yeah, I mean, that makes sense. I mean, bread dates back 14,000 years. So that's crazy. It's like
0: one of the oldest foods.
1: Yeah, so I guarantee as old as bread is, people have been stuffing stuff in between it. There's no way that, like...
0: Wait. Did you say stuffing stuff?
1: Yeah. Yeah.
0: Stay tuned for the new podcast coming out. Stuffing stuff with Plum and Jeffy. It's a new show here on WICC, Stuffing Stuff. But you know what? Hosted by our friend Melissa and Jeffy.
1: Stuffing Stuff. Here we go. Today on Stuffing Stuff.
0: Stuffing Stuff. Sorry, go ahead.
1: But I'm serious. Like, I'm sure that people have been putting things in bread and on bread since there's been bread.
0: Yeah, I think that's completely true. And bread being one of the oldest foods, taking scraps of flour and water and, you know, putting it together and letting it rise. And then, you know, just letting natural yeast get in there. And then the yeast eats the sugar. It makes bread. You bake it, et cetera. Yeah. That's kind of where pizza came from, too. But a whole other world right there.
1: Exactly. But I mean, so this guy, John Montanu, was an avid gambler, is what I always read. And then he was in the how it became super popular is basically it was a 24-hour gambling thing, like a poker game that was going on for 24 hours. So it was like highly like talked about in that time.
0: Okay, and instead of the Montague, also John Montague also invented the World Series of Poker. Shout out to him. We appreciate that.
1: Right, exactly. Well, he was in one of the first ones probably.
0: Yeah,
1: but anyway,
0: appreciate that.
1: He, you know, other people were getting up and going to the little buffet and getting food. And instead of that, he was like, no. Go over there, get some beef. You get two slices of bread, throw some beef on there, hit it with a little horseradish or whatever you got, you know, make it up, bring it back to daddy. And I ain't leaving this table. And I'm on a heater. And
0: I really hope that's how the Earl spoke, because that would be incredible.
1: He's like, hey, daddy, listen. Listen here. Listen here.
0: It's Dusty Rhodes.
1: Hey.
2: We're going to have a sandwich.
1: I need a sandwich over here. We're going to call it a sandwich. I need a bread.
2: A sandwich.
1: Go in there and get some of that cold beef, daddy, and you'll... We put it on a piece of bread. And you take another piece, put it right on top. Mm-hmm. Bring it over.
0: I love your Earl of Sandwich imitation.
1: I'm on a heater. This is a heater I'm on.
0: The Earl of Sandwich. Gonna be a regular on the show from now on. Let's check out the Earl.
1: I never lose. I'm the Earl of Sandwich.
0: Well, apparently the first written word sandwich appeared in 1762 in the writings of historian Edward Gibbon. Nearly as cool as the Earl of Sandwich.
1: Definitely not. Edward Gibbon sounds a little lame. Historians never sound cool.
0: Nah, it sounds like it might be a food writer in Connecticut.
1: I wish his name was Eddie Gibbs.
0: Yes, now we're talking. He'd be a guitar player for somebody.
1: Yeah, or he sang in like a disco band.
0: Ooh.
1: He's one of the Gibb brothers, you know?
0: Yes, the Gibb brothers. The other one played the guitar, right?
1: Yeah, exactly.
0: Yeah, right. So, like we talked about, the sandwich is a place. It's in Kent, England. In 2012, it celebrated the 250th anniversary of the sandwich. So I guess the town of Sandwich in Kent, England, is there taking all the glory for the term and the food sandwich.
1: Well, they named it.
0: Yeah. They probably invented it too. If you named it, didn't you invent it?
1: Well, I mean, it's like, we found the moon. I mean, it's kind of been in the sky a long time. We put a flag on it at one point, though.
0: Well, that means it's ours.
1: That's what I'm saying. It's kind of, I feel like it's kind of like that, just
0: that's
1: like.
0: That's the rule I have. Anything I put my flag on.
1: Everyone in the world's eating these things, and then all of a sudden this guy does it, and he became famous because everyone's like, whoa, he wouldn't leave a poker game, which I respect. Don't get me wrong. I think it's
0: very cool. Why don't we find out really quick? Let's go to our chief sandwich correspondent, the Earl of Sandwich, Earl Montague. Earl, how did that all come about? Because you were making sandwiches, and you were inventing it and showing it to the world.
1: Listen, Daddy, when your name is the Earl of Sandwich, and you ask for a piece of bread with some meat and some bread, it comes back as a sandwich. I had nothing to do with it. You know what I'm saying?
0: It's bread. it's funny how we make these notes and make for a serious show. Somehow we get to places like this every week. I don't even know how it happens.
1: Yeah, I'm not sure either. I mean, he just comes out of nowhere. He's a famous guy.
0: I'm so excited to have the Earl of Sandwich as a correspondent here on the show now, which is incredible.
1: It is pretty cool.
0: So the Earl didn't invent the sandwich. He just made it famous, like you said. The real genius, though, was the servant who brought him the meat between the bread.
1: I mean, was he a genius or did he take direction?
0: Yeah, that's a good question, too. Let's talk about how the sandwich got to America. Let's move on to that part, right? So the sandwich first appeared in American cookbooks in 1816. How about that, Jeffy?
1: Okay. That's like 100 years later, but that's cool.
0: It took some time. Yeah. By that point, we've definitely got hoagies, meatball sandwiches. We got all that.
1: And did she say she invented it here in this cookbook?
0: Well, the English cookbook author Elizabeth Leslie included a recipe for ham sandwiches as a main dish in 1827.
1: I got to say, she sounds like she was a food blogger.
0: Oh, my God. Stop it. You are trying to gaslight me into getting in trouble right now.
1: I doubt she ever cooked in the pits. She never come up in the pits. She owned a plantation. Elizabeth Leslie owned a plantation, and she was like, my favorite thing to make for my family are ham sandwiches.
0: Ham sandwiches.
1: First, what I do is I say, I'm like, Bessie, please come here and get the ham and slice it for me.
0: The equivalent of nachos.
1: This is insane.
0: Stop it.
1: Okay.
0: Stop it. Let's keep it moving.
1: All right, food blogger, Elizabeth Leslie.
0: Yes, food blogger. Apparently, the original food blogger is what we said there.
1: Yeah.
0: Well, she might even have the first ever Instagram account. We're not sure. We're checking into that.
1: Yep.
0: It's 1792, America's first commercial bakery opened in Newburyport. I mean, you got to choose a Y there. You can't. It's either Newbury or Port New. So you can't be Newburyport, Massachusetts.
1: You can't be Newport again. There's already a Newport probably there.
0: Well, Newburyport.
1: And there's probably already a Newbury. So then they were like, this place is right in between both of them. We're just going to call it Newburyport.
0: Well, Newburyport, Massachusetts, this first commercial bakery in 1792, making pilot bread, a durable biscuit for sailors, Jeffy. Why is that funny?
1: Well, when you say pilot, I immediately think plane, right?
0: Yeah.
1: So then you were like, but it's a durable biscuit for sailors.
0: Yeah.
1: And so it threw me off. That's so I started to laugh because I was like, oh, I did not see that coming. For sure was like for airmen. And you were like for sailors. And I was
0: 1792, there's no airmen.
1: Oh, that's right. Yep, we hadn't flown yet.
0: Right? Okay. They call it a pilot bread.
1: But this, birds have been flying forever, and we invented that.
0: We invented birds. This hardtack became the foundation for many American early sandwiches. So basically, we're back to the stale bread theory here, I think.
1: Yeah, well, I think it's you have to do something to it. I mean, they called it a durable biscuit.
0: If you're describing food, the term durable is not something you want to put in there.
1: I've never said to someone like, "Hey, when I make biscuits, one thing people say about them, they're durable. You can throw this sucker, you can drop it, you can toss it, ain't gonna break none. You got to soak it in something hot.
0: You're out of cannonballs. Just throw it in the cannon. You can shoot it. It'll you tear got something. Somebody else will ship up.
1: You got some hot liquid? I mean, you can just get a little water, whatever you need. But you need it. It got to be real hot.
0: My favorite is watching it. I'm like, who are you looking at? And you're like, literally looks like you're talking to somebody.
1: Just my garage door.
0: Okay, well, let's get one more fact before we go to break. You ready? Because we're learning the history here. We're learning.
1: I'm with it. Come on, hit me.
0: So.
1: No, wait. You're missing it. Oh, hit it.
0: Jeez. You're right. You can hit it too, you know. I got it. Well, by the early 20th century, bread was a staple of the American diet and sandwiches were finally everywhere. Because in the 19th century, it became such a quick, popular meal in both America and Europe. So it really took till about the 19th century for it to catch on, which I think is really, really interesting.
1: That is really cool.
0: I mean, the sandwich is the ultimate democratic food. It works for kings and factory workers alike, Jeffy. And it all came from the Earl's gambling table to the lunch pail of a laborer. The sandwich has always been about convenience and portability.
1: Well, that's what I think about a sandwich. It's like the most convenient food. Like, as a chef, it's like always the thing I want.
0: Well, it's an easy, easy food to get your entire meal in. This is what we just were saying before. That's why in Pittsburgh, Permane Brothers, they make that sandwich to where everything is on there. Like I said, they can just take it to the factories and make their steel. And
1: oh, was it steel? Quickly. I thought it was coal mines. I was like, I don't know if you want to eat a sandwich in a coal mine. You got to eat it with your
0: Pittsburgh
1: hands.
0: Steel workers, Permane Brothers. Oh,
1: steel, different.
0: Come on, Jeffy. You ever had a Permane Brothers sandwich?
1: No. I don't think I've ever had a Permane Brothers sandwich.
0: I've had several. They're absolutely fantastic. We are celebrating all things sandwich here on this episode of Plum Love Foods. Stay right there. We'll be right back. Chef Plum, Chef Jeffy, and the Earl of Sandwich telling you the history and all the fun things about sandwiches.
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6: The group PSECM is one of six organizations that have submitted proposals to take control of the vacant sports arena in downtown Bridgeport, and they would like to create a new minor league hockey team there. They also would host major events. The state and Bridgeport governments are still weighing six proposals for the site. A recent crash on Thursday in Milford, where an e-bike with three children on it collided with an SUV, resulted in one child suffering serious injuries. and has prompted renewed concerns about roadway safety. The crash was the second serious e-bike accident involving a vehicle in Milford within 3 weeks. Residents and local bike experts are calling for better safety education, protective equipment, responsible parenting, and greater awareness among both cyclists and drivers. Bridgeport has seen positive results from an ordinance banning tractor trailers and other large commercial vehicles from parking or standing on public streets, with limited exceptions for deliveries and emergency or utility work. Violators face a $250 fine, while separate rules impose $125 fines and possible towing for certain trailers and trucks. The ordinance took effect on August 6th, and residents say they are already seeing fewer illegally parked trucks and blocked intersections, especially in the East End. A proposal to create a fenced-in dog park at Westport's Winslow Park is facing significant opposition from residents, despite initially receiving strong support. Opponents worry about dog aggression and cleanliness, loss of open space, and the permanent nature of the fencing, while supporters say the enclosure would give dogs a safer place to run off-leash. A petition opposing the proposal has 150 signatures, and a recent survey found nearly 65% of respondents oppose the idea. The Planning and Zoning Commission will have a public hearing on September 28th. Finally, shark populations in Long Island Sound appear to be slowly increasing, with species including sand, tiger, brown, and dusky sharks being spotted more often. Despite the increase, a Connecticut biologist says swimmers generally should not be worried because shark attacks in the Sound remain extremely rare. The growing shark presence is viewed more as a sign of a healthy marine ecosystem, although swimmers should still use normal precautions around wildlife. For WICC News, I'm Paul Goodman.
7: 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Well, a few months ago, a massive survey was conducted. 123,000 people were asked to rate their wireless carrier in four categories: coverage, support, data, and overall value. 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
3: 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Weather update.
8: Cloudy and moderately humid the rest of this afternoon in the mid-70s. A shower or thunderstorm through mid-evening with a low in the mid-60s. An early shower and thunderstorm tomorrow. Another round of showers and thunderstorms late in the afternoon and during the evening will be in the upper 70s. I'm meteorologist Paul Piorek on WICC.

0: Plum Love Foods right here on a Saturday on WICC with your boy Chef Plum, Chef Jeff. And if you missed the first break, friends, I was talking about how I'm suffering from a little bit of a cold, Jeffy. So if I sound a little nasally, a little chest congestion-y, I apologize ahead of time. If you don't get the sweet sound of buttery baritone Chef Plum, I apologize.
1: I'm sure people are really upset.
0: Everyone. Well, I've gotten letters.
1: It is upsetting. I mean, well, just that noise is upsetting.
0: I know. I wish I could have to do it. Okay, that's not what it sounds like. Why don't you tell people where they can find the rest of the show if they want to download it or find it somewhere on their computer?
1: Well, you don't want to hear this one, but if you want to hear another show where Plum doesn't sound so sickly, you want to just anywhere you find
0: that's
1: podcasts.
0: Terrible.
1: Anywhere you find podcasts, anywhere at all, you just gotta like get on there. You can be like, "Hey Siri, find Chef Plum." What's up?
0: Yeah, your Siri started doing it, huh?
2: Unlock your iPhone first.
1: Okay, no, yeah. We're not doing that.
0: Your iPhone's a little sassy.
1: Yeah, my iPhone is a sassy gentleman.
0: A little sassy, huh?
1: Yeah, yeah.
0: Wow, how about that? Well, if you missed what we're talking about this week, we're celebrating all things sandwich. And I asked Jeffy beginning of the show, we're going to get our answers toward the end of the show. Is a sandwich the most perfect food? You know, we're going to jump into it. Are you making fun of my coughing again?
1: Sorry.
0: I mean, how about a little like simple?
1: It was like, well, because it became, it was like,
0: it happened out of nowhere. It snuck up on me.
1: And the way they made it sound, you're like, it was like a dramatic pause. Like,
0: it's gotten worse throughout.
1: Is it the most perfect food? Is it?
0: I would never make fun of you if you were sick and you were still fighting to do the show.
1: You're a liar.
0: I get sick once every 7 years.
1: Once a week, sometimes.
0: What?
1: I know, I'm just picking. You're actually never sick. That's why it's so fun to pick on you. You're so sensitive.
0: And I'm still here. Like, I haven't missed any time at anything.
1: Listen, you're out there super spreading. You're like patient zero.
0: Oh, boy.
1: If there's any pandemic, it came from Chef Plum.
0: Is that right?
1: He never stops. He's just out there, no mask, kissing babies, just hanging out.
0: You can't make me laugh. It makes me cough more.
1: Touching everybody's dog everywhere he goes.
0: Why the dog's getting sick now, too?
1: No, that's how they spread it. Because you're
0: Jeffy.
1: Touching everybody's dog, touching another dog. It's going to be
0: all
1: a friendly person.
0: We're celebrating sandwiches, Jeffy. Can we get back to that?
1: Yes.
0: So hurtful.
1: Yes. No. Iconic sandwiches now. We're on to iconic sandwiches, the greats.
0: Well, here's the thing. So if you missed the first part of the show, you can download and check it out. We gave the entire history of the sandwich.
1: We did.
0: And we did learn that the Earl of Sandwich is a friend of ours here on the program, and he can answer any questions you may have, the Earl of Sandwich. So we may go back to him and get his two cents.
1: We may have to go back to him at some point, for sure.
0: Yeah, we might need the Earl of Sandwich's opinion. Yeah, for sure.
1: Yeah, he's a great guy.
0: But like you said, I think it's time to jump into some of the, just talk some of the sandwiches that are kind of like, the American pantheon of sandwiches. So kind of jump into it and talk about them for a minute. So we can kind of set the list, you know what I'm saying?
1: Yeah, yeah. I think that's a great idea. I mean, there's so many great American sandwiches. And like, I mean, you can just off the top of your head, I'm sure you can name 10 and you can't miss. Like you can throw a dart, right?
0: Yeah. I mean, right off the bat, we got to go immediately to the Philly cheesesteak, Philadelphia,
1: right.
0: Pennsylvania.
1: Iconic. Just,
0: I mean, thinly sliced beef, melted cheese, grilled onions on a hoagie. Get heavy on a hoagie.
1: And a hoagie.
0: Yeah. I mean, come on, that's a great sandwich.
1: Yeah, the Philly cheesesteak, it's often duplicated.
0: Yeah.
1: Often, all over the world. I mean, you can go in Japan, there's a guy selling Philly cheesesteaks, I'm sure.
0: Oh, of course.
1: And I just think that they slap. There's nothing wrong with them. That's just such a great sandwich. Greasy, cheesy. I like it when they throw the long hot pepper on there every once in a while.
0: Oh, yeah,
1: spicy on there.
0: Well, let me ask you, onions. Are you a Cheese Whiz guy or are you like a melted like provolone, like white cheese on there?
1: I think it's depending on where I am. There's a bunch
0: of
1: places.
0: You only have to have one the rest of your life every time you have a cheesesteak now.
1: I would go provolone.
0: Wow.
1: Yeah, okay. For sure.
0: I think I might go the Cheese Whiz.
1: Yeah, I mean, listen, I like Cheese Whiz, but I like the way provolone melts, and on the griddle you get a little caramelizy crunchy bits.
0: And for those who don't know, provolone cheese is aged mozzarella.
1: See, I was just gonna say. So you jumped.
0: My fault, buddy.
1: No. I love it. I mean, we're on the same page. You know, we can finish each other's sandwiches.
0: Hey, not now though, because I'm sick and you wouldn't want to get it. No. And of course, you know, Pat's King of Steaks and Geno's Steaks—they've been battling for supremacy since the 1930s. So
1: that's crazy.
0: Cheese steaks have been around a long time. Of course, being here in New England, though, we have to always talk about. I mean. The lobster roll, obviously. Yeah. Talk about this, right? I mean, cold lobster meat with mayo on a split top bun, you know.
1: To my favorite.
0: Of course, Connecticut has the hot butter roll, you know, with the hot butter on the lobster meat. Yeah, I mean, that's delicious, too.
1: It is delicious.
0: Give me your opinion. Give me your 2 cents.
1: It is delicious, but I'm a mayo lobster guy.
0: I like them both. I mean, can we do both at the same time? Is that crazy?
1: Like, all right, so out of the butter drawer into some cold mayo.
0: Yeah. A little cold mayo on the sandwich. I have a little cold mayo on the sandwich.
1: A little cold mayo on the sandwich for sure. That I'm not upset about. I just think that, you know, and I'm also like, I like a little stuff on it. You know, put a couple of herbs in there. Give me some celery. Maybe, a couple little diced piece of onion, something.
0: I don't know, man. Those lobster rolls are just with that warm butter and they come out. I mean, think about Matt's burger lobster when Chef
1: so was
0: making. Oh my God, next level, right?
1: So good, so good. He might be one of the best lobsters I've ever had. To be quite honest,
0: honestly.
1: I mean, and I've eaten them all over, and I'm just saying, like, you know, Storchy's got it on lock.
0: Yeah,
1: he's like the guy.
0: I mean, like we said, the version from Maine is cold and creamy, while the Connecticut version is warm and buttery, and both are correct. There's no right or wrong, and they're both
1: absolutely.
0: Delicious.
1: There's nothing wrong with either of them. There's not a thing wrong with either of them.
0: And of course, there's the po' boy from New Orleans. I mean, who doesn't love a good po' boy? Fried seafood like shrimp or oysters. You know, some people do a little roast beef on there as well. Dressed lettuce, tomato, pickles, mayo. I mean, come on, that's a great, great sandwich.
1: That's listen, the po' boy,
0: a little hot sauce.
1: Oof. I mean, I mess a po' boy up.
0: Are you a po' boy fan?
1: The whole big one.
0: All right. Well, so obviously this here oysters. Is born. This was born during a 1929 streetcar strike. Po' boy was slang for the striker's sons who were fed by the shop that actually invented it. So,
1: oh, that's sweet.
0: Give the po' boys the sandwiches, you know?
1: Yeah.
0: Oh, and then also, too, often confused sometimes with the cheesesteak, the, Chicago, the Italian beef sandwich, you know, obviously a very famous sandwich, but, you know, brought, you know, more into mainstream from the Bear in recent years, you know?
1: Well, I mean, if you're from Chicago, or if you've been to Chicago,
0: of course,
1: you know
0: of
1: people
0: course.
1: From Chicago, you know the sandwich. It's a Chicago staple. I mean, it's just, you know, maybe not as famous as the cheesesteak worldwide, right. But I mean, people who know. I mean, that's a great sandwich. Oh man,
0: yeah, thinly sliced roast beef soaked in a jus, mm-hmm. served on a roll with a giardina. I mean, which is like
1: a little wet. Sometimes they'll give it a dip.
0: Yeah. Oh, they give you a little jus on the side with it, you know?
1: Oh, yeah. Yeah, you get it wet. You get jus on the side, but sometimes they'll dip the whole sandwich. So you get the whole thing dipped or soaked. Like they'll
0: yeah,
1: say,
0: yeah.
1: Like, you know, they'll say, I've heard, you know, I'll have it wet. And then they like dip it in the broth, the whole thing after they make it and then give it to you. And then it's like,
0: you know, it's funny how it is kind of regional too, how these sandwiches are, isn't it? How each region of the country has their own sandwich.
1: Oh, for sure. For sure. Like when we were down in Florida, we were in Miami this year. What did we go for?
0: I mean, the Cuban, right?
1: Immediately.
0: Roast pork or ham,
1: like,
0: Swiss cheese, pickles.
1: We have to get a Cuban sandwich. We're in Miami.
0: I mean, a little bit of mustard. The mustard's what makes that sandwich, in my opinion.
1: Oh, the mustard and the pickles with the pork and the ham. So it's like the roasted pork and then like the saltiness of the ham and then the Swiss cheese or a Gruyere, depending on how bougie you want to be. A really good dill pickle. A nice whole grain spicy mustard. Oh, and on the Cuban bread, if you get the right bread, that like, I don't know what they call that bread.
0: It's Cuban bread.
1: It's like, yo, it is just called Cuban bread.
0: Yeah.
1: It's amazing. It's amazing.
0: Well, I think the key thing with that too is that they have to press it, right, to make it nice and crispy.
1: Oh, yeah, on the plancha.
0: Yeah, or I mean, some people also do it. You can, you know, plancha is obviously how it was originally done, but you can also do it on a what's the one to make sandwiches with? Why can't I think of the word?
1: From what I've recently read, it's essential. The plancha.
0: The plancha is. Okay. All right. Well, you were doing homework there, Jeffy, I guess.
1: Yeah, so recently, like just a second ago.
0: Wow.
1: Just, yeah.
0: It's the same thing, though, if you use one of those presses, right? A panini press?
1: A panini press, but then you get the lines in it.
0: Well, take the grill plates off and put the flat plates in.
1: Oh, you fancy. You got one of them.
0: Yeah, I'm sure you have it, too.
1: I got the old George Foreman, just one heat.
0: Come on.
1: This is 550. The thing just cranks. Just.
0: I mean, obviously, I just think it's crazy how each region has their sandwich, you know? It's like the regional fries, like half the flavor. You know, you know, for the other side, it's just a bunch of butter and cheese, you know?
1: I feel like I'm talking to Javi. How you doing? A
2: bunch of butter and cheese.
1: How you doing, Javi? You like butter and cheese on a roll? Is that what you're telling me? All right.
0: It's my blues voice.
1: Hey, what's up? Hello.
0: All right, come on. Let's talk about some of the Dark Horse sandwiches that should be world famous here that we're all talking about.
1: Oh, for sure. I mean, man.
0: From your neck of the woods, the beef on a wreck. Tell us about that one. You know that one, don't you?
1: Beef on wreck, roast beef on a kumbo wreck roll, which is kind of like a roll that's topped with caraway seeds and coarse salt, served with horseradish and a side of au jus. Kind of reminds me of a French dip, but with a little bit of a German kind of like funk to it, like twist. It's banging. So good.
0: The muffaletta also, too, or muffaletta, whatever you want to call it.
1: Muffaletta. A sandwich.
0: You like the sandwich, don't you? Tell us about that
1: one. Oh, what a sandwich. Sicilian sesame bread layered with cured meats and cheese and olive salad. The olive salad is the thing. You know what I mean? Like, the olive salad is what slaps the hardest.
0: That, like, minerally type, you know, saltiness.
1: It's briny. It's briny. Tangy. Yeah. There's an explosion that cuts through the rich meats and cheeses. Oof. And then I do like a little extra mayo, and sometimes I put a little, you know, I personally like to beef up the you know, I put a little of the, what are those peppers? You know, the Calabrian chilies.
0: Oh, yeah.
1: You know, I put a little tablespoon, right? You know, that into my little olive salad to bang it out.
0: Let's go.
1: I'm making a muffaletta change your life. Delicious sandwich. Sandwich.
0: I got to try this. And, you know, I'm not an olive guy, but I do like it on the sandwich, though. That's good stuff.
1: Oh, man. Don't sell yourself short.
0: We did talk about this a little bit earlier in the first part of the show. The Primatti brothers, you know, come on, Pittsburgh staple. All the meats are going to put on there. Melted cheese, coleslaw, french fries, all between two slices of Italian bread or white bread. Actually, you can get it on too.
1: Oh, man.
0: Literally one of the best sandwiches ever. It really is. It's hard to eat.
1: I haven't had this yet, and I want it because it sounds amazing. It's like right up my alley. This seems like a hangover helper.
0: It is delicious, and the whole idea of it came because of all the steel workers, just putting everything on one sandwich. So that's the only thing they had to carry with them to work.
1: Oh, yins are kidding me.
0: No, that's true. It's true. They go downtown. And that's
1: oh man. Oh yeah. Man. Oh, now we.
0: I mean, the Pittsburgh accent might be the best accent ever.
1: Don, if we're gonna head down south to Louisville, you ever been to Louisville?
0: I have been. What do you got for me?
1: I've been down there too. You ever get a hot brown?
0: I've never had a hot brown, but it sounds amazing.
1: It's an open-faced turkey sandwich. So I don't know about calling it a sandwich, actually.
0: Right, that's a big question. We should talk about
1: kind
0: that, too.
1: Kind of bums me out that it's on this list, because it is open-faced. So to me, it's always just kind of like, it's like turkey with gravy on top of a piece of bread toast.
0: You know, it's like a mornay sauce there too, right?
1: Yeah. It's like, but it feels like a gravy and they broil it. So it's kind of like a Welsh rarebit. With bacon,
0: okay,
1: bacon and stuff on it, and then sometimes they put tomato. Oops, sorry about that.
0: You got excited, really? What happened?
1: I said bacon, and then I just freaked out. No,
0: really fell apart.
1: Yeah, I don't really dig the tomato on it because the mornay and the tomato and broiling it. I'm like
0: hot things. That one tomato is a little strange. I kind of get that, you know.
1: Yeah, I'm not. I'm like, oh, can you hold it? They're like, oh, really? You know, you'd love it. I'm like, oh, I like mine on the side. Is what I was telling.
0: Basically, it was a cheese sauce delivery system. You know, that's all it was.
1: Yeah, and it slaps. And it's a good idea. It's a really good idea. It's a good sandwich.
0: Indiana has their own sandwich, too, the fried pork tenderloin. First of all, you can't go wrong with pork tenderloin. They basically make a cutlet out of it, how we'd have a cutlet here in the Northeast. But it's a pork tenderloin cutlet, breaded and fried. It's served on a bun. The pork is always bigger than the bun.
1: I love this.
0: And the tradition is the pork should hang over the bun by at least an inch on all sides.
1: I love this. I've never had this sandwich, but I want it. I mean, I wonder what they top it with.
0: I mean, pork tenderloin being fried. What's wrong with that?
1: I don't know, but it sounds amazing.
0: I mean, pork tenderloin is one of my favorite things to cook, too. I think that's a great sandwich right there. Let's get in there.
1: Oh, Maybe this year in Mohegan, we're doing Indiana sandwich.
0: Yeah, maybe we should, you know.
1: We're doing a pork tenderloin in Indiana, the old pork tenderloin sandwich. You know about it, this one?
0: This is the old one right here. Right here.
1: It's the inch hang.
0: It's, you know, I mean, every great sandwich tells a story about where it came from, you know, from the immigration, the labor, the local ingredients, and a little bit of desperation, it sounds like, too.
1: Yeah, there's definitely some desperation in the po' boy, you know, feeding the poor children off the strikes.
0: Yeah, I mean, born from late night hunger, right? The muffalata was born from Italian immigrants in New Orleans.
1: Yeah,
0: I mean,
1: geniuses.
0: But there's also sandwiches beyond the U.S., Jeffy, not just here. We can talk some about these global sandwiches. Maybe you want to jump into it?
1: Oh,
0: I know you got a couple favorites there.
1: Yeah, for me, the banh mi.
0: Oh, come on. Great sandwich.
1: When I was in college, I never had a banh mi before in my life. And I worked at this cabinet shop on the weekends when I was in college. And right across the way, there was this Vietnamese restaurant. And they had like a lunch deal. It was like $9.99. And it was like kind of like a soda. I can't remember what some sort of soup, like a hot and sour sort of like soup situation that they gave you. And then they gave you this banh mi sandwich, and it came with some little like side veg thing, like a little salad. It was, and I didn't know what to think of it. I was like, oh, I never had one of these. And the guy was like, if you don't like it, I'll give you your money back. And I was like, okay. And then the next day I went back, and you know, my gluttonous ways, I was like, I'll have two.
0: Oh, there you go. You're getting crazy now, Jeffy.
1: They slapped so hard. It was such a good sandwich.
0: Well, I
1: took it home for dinner.
0: That's amazing. So, I mean, all over, too. It's Spain. I was just, you know, I was in Spain, you know, not too long ago. And, you know, they have all this shops have all this stuff set up right on the little counter. You can see it. And yeah. The bocadillo is awesome. It's like a crusty bread with like a jamón.
1: Oh, cheese. Forgot about the bocadillo.
0: Unbelievable. And they finish it with a little olive oil before they serve it to you. Delicious. It's so simple. So simple, but absolutely stunning.
1: I wish we had Miguel to say bocadillo.
0: Bocadillo. I thought they're pretty good.
1: I bet you have to say it with lisp.
0: Bocadillo. Yeah. I mean, it's a simple, elegant, easy. I mean, listen, Spanish, no. You get good bread, that's all you really need, dude.
1: It's true. That and olive oil. They love their olive oil, man.
0: Yes, they do. Yes, they do. Which what else you got, Jeffy?
1: Fantastic. Oh, man. Are you ready? Croque monsieur.
0: Oh, yeah.
1: Croque madame. Either one. Both yeah, slap.
0: You were a big fan of this sandwich. We were in France earlier this year.
1: Oh, so good. Ham and cheese, usually Gruyere, on brioche, topped with a bechamel. The madame has a fried egg on top of it. The egg makes it a madame, which resembles a woman's hat.
0: Which is crazy, like you even say that, which is hilarious.
1: I guess it resembles a woman's hat.
0: Yeah, I don't know. It's a great sandwich, though, and I feel like every restaurant we went to in France and in like, you know, in Bordeaux, they all had, you know, they all had them.
1: Yeah.
0: Some version of it.
1: It was so good.
0: Yeah. Obviously, the arepa from like Colombia, Venezuela area, grilled corn dough, split and stuffed with meat, cheese, beans, and, you know, or avocado. It's just absolutely delicious. Wow, so not technically a bread, but a sandwich by spirit, I guess, right? And one of those just absolutely stunning things you can have. It's delicious.
1: Yeah, well, listen, every culture's figured out the same thing. Bread plus stuff equals happiness.
0: Yeah.
1: We're all the same species, man. We're just floating this giant floating rock trying to figure it out, trying to put things between two slices of bread that taste good.
0: The sandwich is a great unifier. Everyone has a version, and everyone thinks theirs is the best, Jeffy.
1: Listen, that is so true. Remember the tomato sandwich conversation we had?
0: Oh, my God, yeah.
1: And it was like so many people had like their wild version. And none of them were like actually, like a handful of people did what we thought was a tomato sandwich. But like some people are like, first you get bacon and then you get mozzarella.
0: And yeah,
1: then
0: that ruined it for me.
1: And we were like, that, yeah. First you fry a chicken thigh.
0: Right.
1: And then you put a slice of tomato.
0: Now you like, make some basil pesto and reduce some vinegar. I'm like, whoa.
1: Yeah, no. It's getting wild with it.
0: I did recently have my first tomato sandwich in the garden, and it was stunning.
1: It's so good.
0: And it was just very simple. Slice of tomato, a little mayo.
1: Yeah.
0: A lot of black pepper, good pinch of salt. That is it.
1: Yeah.
0: I mean, one of the best things in the world, in my opinion.
1: Oh, dude, it really doesn't get much better than that flavor.
0: No. That's the taste of summer to me in my brain.
1: Oh, so good.
0: So I think the tomato sandwich, too, is also universal. Like, I don't think it's just like, it's a New England thing. Oh, it's a Southern thing. I think everybody across the country has their tomato sandwich that they make, you know?
1: Yeah, absolutely. I mean, especially like this time of year.
0: Yeah, we all get it. We're like, oh, yeah, tomato sandwich is where it's at.
1: Tomato sandwich is where it's at. I mean,
0: it might be a top five sandwich for me, Jeffy.
1: Yeah. Especially this time of year. Only this time of year, though. Like, when the tomatoes are, like, in season and ripe, or if, like, you're in Italy and, like, you come across some tomatoes or, you know, something.
0: That's got to be in Italy.
1: Well, I'm saying, like, you know, if you're there and they're, like, growing fresh and you're like, oh, look at these.
0: Tomatoes came from here. Italians didn't know what tomatoes were until they came here.
1: All right, listen, I don't want to fight with you. I don't know why you got to be so aggressive.
0: I'm not aggressive.
1: Just because you're sick, Harvey, doesn't mean you got to yell at me.
0: Right. Listen, I don't know why I got to have that voice.
1: Well, because it's the way you sound to the people.
0: Is that what it is? All right, well. When we come back, we're going to be joined by our good friend, Chef Frank Bellotti, who had a video all about sandwiches go absolutely viral. Pretty fun to watch. And we'll get Frank's opinion, too, on a bunch of sandwiches as well. And I'll tell you what, he's a good guy. One of my favorite chefs on the planet, actually. Happy to have him on the program, Jeffy.
1: Me too. It's going to be great.
0: He's the best. He's the best. And I'm sure
1: he can't wait.
0: He has thoughts on a tomato sandwich, too, I promise you.
1: He's, first of all, Frank has opinions.
0: He does have opinions.
1: That's a guy with some opinions, and they're good ones. And he's a smart guy. And he's my brother. I love him. Love him to death. But what a mensch.
0: All right, stay right there. More Plum Love Foods talking sandwiches when we come back. First, our song from our good friends, The Flames. We'll see you guys in a minute. Stay right there.
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4: From ABC News. I'm Mike Dabusky. Trade negotiations between the U.S. and Canada fell apart overnight, which means today dozens of Canadian goods are subject to new 50% tariffs. Ontario Premier Doug Ford, not happy about it.
5: President Trump, he can't be trusted. Simple as that. He changes the deal. He keeps moving the goalposts.
4: Canada is now vowing to impose retaliatory tariffs. President Trump rallying for Darlene Graham in South Carolina last night. She's running for the Senate seat left vacant by her late brother, Lindsey Graham. However, Darlene Graham is facing new questions about her qualifications after saying she doesn't know much about foreign policy. ABC News Washington Bureau Chief Rick Klein.
6: Ralph Norman, the congressman, the veteran congressman from South Carolina, who's challenging her in that runoff, has made a lot out of that. Not to mock her, but to say, look, we need someone who is informed on these issues, that can come in and speak knowledgeably about these things to represent South Carolina in the Senate, especially because it's Senator Lindsey Graham's old seat.
4: More than 50 people have been sickened by E. coli or salmonella infections now, possibly linked to contaminated alfalfa sprouts. ABC News medical contributor Dr. Alok Patel with more.
7: There's a little tiny sprout you might see in salads or sandwiches, and it is important that we pay attention to recalls. You know what foods to avoid with alfalfa sprouts. There's sprouts that are sold under the names Everything Sprouts or Calco.
4: Those companies are now issuing a recall. Tens of thousands of people are still without power in Northwest Indiana, and now some of them are filing a class action lawsuit against the state's public service utility company. They claim the company didn't properly manage vegetation in and around power lines. Resident Timmy Shelton lives in Gary, Indiana.
8: I don't know if it could be any much longer than 12 days because everybody's slowly losing their mind, as I can see around this area. You know, a lot of break-ins, stealing.
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4: The first week of testimony in the trial of Dwayne Davis is now over. He's pleaded not guilty to all charges in connection with the death of rapper Tupac Shakur nearly 30 years ago. ABC's Sasha Pesnik has the latest.
12: On Friday, the interview Davis gave to Las Vegas detectives in 2009 echoed through the courtroom, an account that stayed remarkably consistent with the accounts he had given to a joint task force the year before. The jury also heard parts of the interview Davis gave for a documentary series in 2018, where he copped to his role in the killing again and even bragged that he's the only one alive that can really tell you the story about Shakur's death. He has pleaded not guilty and now insists that he's innocent. Sasha Pesnik, ABC News.
4: Sources tell ABC News that Navy officials are considering stripping Doris Miller's name from a new aircraft carrier and replacing the Black World War II hero's name with President Trump's. Naval historian David Winkler says it would be an unusual move.
13: It used to be you needed, rule one is you needed to be dead 6 feet under before you had a ship named after you.
4: The White House says the name change is merely under consideration and hasn't been formalized. In China, a robot from Beijing's Innovation Center of Humanoid Robotics has run the 100-yard dash faster than Usain Bolt's record. The World Humanoid Robotic Games kicked off in Beijing today, which also features weightlifting competitions. Mike Dubusky, ABC News.
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20: Shelton developers have proposed putting apartments into the building at the corner of Center Street and Quorum Avenue, where Jeff's Appliances used to be. Developers submitted plans to the Planning and Zoning Board to build a third floor to the structure and create 18 units. The commission will review the plans at a later date. The group PSECM is one of 6 organizations that have submitted proposals to take control of the vacant sports arena in downtown Bridgeport, and they would like to create a new minor league hockey team there. They also would host major events. The state and Bridgeport governments are still weighing 6 proposals for the site. A recent crash on Thursday in Milford, where an e-bike with three children on it collided with an SUV, resulted in one child suffering serious injuries and has prompted renewed concerns about roadway safety. The crash was the second serious e-bike accident involving a vehicle in Milford within 3 weeks. Residents and local bike experts are calling for better safety education, protective equipment, responsible parenting, and greater awareness among both cyclists and drivers. Bridgeport has seen positive results from an ordinance banning tractor trailers and other large commercial vehicles from parking or standing on public streets, with limited exceptions for deliveries and emergency or utility work. Violators face a $250 fine, while separate rules impose $125 fines and possible towing for certain trailers and trucks. The ordinance took effect on August 6, and residents say they are already seeing fewer illegally parked trucks and blocked intersections, especially in the East End. For WICC News, I'm Paul Goodman.
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25: Woke up this morning to make yourself a sandwich.

0: There it is right there. King of the cold cuts. Right there. By our friends, the Flames, Jeffy. How about that, huh?
1: Woo!
0: That was good.
2: Very
0: reminiscent of The Sopranos.
2: Very, very, very
0: woke up to this morning. Make myself a sandwich. That was awesome.
2: Woke up this morning to make myself a sandwich.
0: I just understand. We're talking about the lettuce. The lettuce is going to tell you something.
2: Wait, and the lettuce never lies.
0: Something like that. It's hilarious. You know what's funny? Our friends over at Melissa in the Morning got an email or a call from someone into their show today. Janet from Long Island called and said she wanted to pass along this, another song about corn, since our corn show was aired.
2: okay, we have a few corn songs if she wants us to play any other ones.
0: Well, she wants us to check out Evelyn Knight had a song called I Remember That Cornfield. So I just like that our songs are starting to affect people now, which is awesome.
2: Yeah. Well, listen, music moves people. You know what
0: I mean? Well, it does. Well, shout out to Janet. We miss you. We love you. Thank you for paying attention.
2: Thank you, Janet.
0: We're going to find this song. And then next week, Janet, there may be a song about you on this program.
2: Your peoples, my peoples, Janet.
0: No one knows that joke but you and me.
2: What? I wasn't making
0: a joke. Your peoples.
2: I was saying that our peoples are all going to get together and we're going to have a song about Janet.
0: All right. Well, I'm into that. Joining us right now, friends, on the program he's executive chef. He was on Hell's Kitchen. He's from season 13. Food Network's Chopped. You name it. And he's also got recently a very viral video all about sandwiches. Ladies and gentlemen, joining us on the program right now is our good friend, Chef Frank Pilotti.
3: Woo! What's up, guys?
0: What's up, buddy? How are you, man?
3: Very good. How you guys doing?
0: We are doing well, sir. And I'll tell you, we decided to have this whole show this week all about sandwiches. And I said, I told Jeffy right away, we got to get Frankie on because Frankie is, in my opinion, an expert on a sandwich.
2: He makes a great week.

0: kids was like, Frank, listen, you take too much time with your videos. Nobody cares about the explanation about things. And I'm like, oh, okay. He's like, people are stupid. They just want to see you different angles and then say something.
1: And he was say
0: annoying,
1: something.
0: Like, annoying the heck out of me. So and that's why I came in hot.
1: Did they like the sandwich? Did they like it in the end?
0: They loved the sandwich. That became their sandwich.
1: Wow. I mean, this sounds like a delicious sandwich. I count me in. And Jeffy, what about you? Are you into this kind of sandwich or no?
2: The Italian Godfather sandwich?
1: Yeah.
2: The Frank Bellotti special?
1: Right.
2: Of course I'm in. A little gabagool, a little salami, a little pepperoni. What else you got on there, Frank?
0: I got the mozzarella, the gabagool, the soppressata. I do mustard. And
2: okay.
0: I do mustard, red wine vinegar, oregano, and extra virgin olive oil.
2: No mayonnaise.
0: No mayonnaise. I don't do mayonnaise on that. But I'll tell you another one I do. But that sandwich to me is with the sandwich that you make. So for me at Thanksgiving, my favorite thing about Thanksgiving is the antipasto.
2: Oh, okay.
0: So I'm super late. Everybody's already on dessert because I've been working. And by the time I get back, it's the antipasto. And I take all those cold cuts, throw it on a sandwich. I throw it on a piece of, like, you know, Italian bread that's cut. And just that's my sandwich. Love that's it. The only time I ever eat that sandwich. Otherwise, I never eat that sandwich, to be honest.
1: Can we just... I have a question, and maybe it's my... Let's just say it's where I come from, and I'm trying to understand, and maybe you can help me understand here, Frankie. The heck is gabagool?
0: Yeah, it's capicola.
1: So but, can we say capicola? Why are we going to say capicola?
0: But because, I don't know, like I would say mostly because everybody... that came over here, I think even over there, from like southern Italy, for some reason they want to chop all the vowels off. So, and then it just morphed. So C's become G's.
1: Yeah, but if you go over there, you go to Italy, you start saying gabagool, people are like, what are you talking about?
0: No, I try to pronounce things correctly all the time, like especially when I'm talking to clients. When I'm talking to you guys, it's like, gabagool. I never said gabagool. I don't know what that's a Sopranos thing. I say gabagool.
1: Oh, all right. Well,
2: I like the way you make a real stand on that, Frank. You're like, they say gabagool. We say gabagool. You know, I don't know what they're talking about.
0: I say gabagool.
2: Oh, sorry. Sorry. I'm sorry.
0: Yeah. That's all right. It's got to be a Jersey thing or something.
1: So let me ask you this, Frank. We were talking about in the last break here, especially being here in New England. We were touching on the lobster roll a little bit. You know, lobster roll. I mean, there's so many sandwiches that are like have such roots here in America. But the lobster roll, we have the one with mayo or we have the one with hot butter, like a Connecticut lobster roll. What's your choice and why?
0: You want to know, ironically, I mean, I would show you, but I have the container right now. I just had one. About an hour ago from, I don't know if I'm not going to shout out who I got them from, but I seen the truck. I said, I haven't had one in all summer. I had a hot one and I wish I had a cold one.
1: Wow.
0: See, yeah.
1: You didn't like the, okay. But the hot ones are so delicious though, too.
0: No, they are, but you know what? I like a little hybrid if you will.
1: Oh,
0: like I wouldn't mind tossing it in butter and then hitting it with mayo on top with a little bit of celery and some celery seed. Just for like that, you know, little.
1: All right. Okay.
2: I'm with you, Frank. I like a little mayonnaise.
1: I'm not mad at that at all. I like a little mayo on my sandwich as well. I'm not mad at that at all. That's good times right there. All right. Then what about this one? Then the Philly cheesesteak, Frank. We talked about that earlier as well. You know, the cheese whiz or like a little provolone cheese. You have to pick one. What's it going to be?
0: Cheese whiz.
1: See, I'm kind of with that too. And why?
0: To me, that's a traditional cheesesteak. I went to Philly, drove to Philly, got a Philly cheesesteak. It's wit or without, and wit, and that's it.
1: Yeah, right. All right. Makes sense.
2: That's fair.
1: Let me ask you this, Frank. If you're making a sandwich, just a regular sandwich, right? Would you use garlic bread? And why wouldn't you? If garlic bread's in the world, we should use it. It's delicious.
0: Well, that's a tricky question. You're asking me about a regular sandwich. To me, a regular sandwich. Are we talking about me going to elementary school with a

0: Well, like a white bread sandwich, or
1: You're making a delicious sandwich. I'm just asking if you would use garlic bread.
0: okay. Yeah, depending on what it is, I would definitely use it depending on what it is.
1: Right. All right, a little gabagool, some hot peppers.
0: No. If we're using garlic bread, it's got to be like I'll do garlic bread on a chicken palm or a meatball palm. I don't even like a chicken palm hero, really. I like a meatball palm hero.
1: See, I can't
0: Bad
1: do
0: for
1: a
0: garlic bread.
1: meatball parm is a waste of time for me when it comes to a sandwich. Might as well just have the
2: What?
1: meatballs. I know, I know, I
2: How?
1: know.
2: I know.
1: I
2: What's wrong with you?
0: How? I don't know. I listen to me, I eat every meal with a loaf of bread as a kid.
2: Yeah, same.
1: Well, that checks out. I mean, that makes sense. How about a muffaletta? You a big fan of muffaletta?
0: All day. But are we talking about the topping that everybody talks about now, or the
1: No,
0: actual sandwich
1: the
0: itself?
1: actual sandwich, the actual sandwich.
0: That's closer to a Godfather, I would say. This is just what do you have on there? You have salami, provolone, and what? There's like two other meats on there, I believe, with the olive spread.
1: Yeah,
0: That
1: don't
0: I
1: some people do a
0: love.
1: little shaved steak on there?
0: No. I think
1: No,
0: traditionally just cold cut.
2: it's cold
1: Okay.
2: cuts.
1: Okay. All right. All right.
0: I think it's puffin ham too, if I'm not, if I might be wrong. With like the
1: I love that.
0: pepperoncini ham.
1: Well,
0: If
1: Frank,
0: not, should be.
1: what do you think it is that makes a sandwich of all things go viral on the internet?
0: I guess making the people being able to taste it with their eyes, but that goes with everything. But I don't even think that's why my sandwich went viral. I think it was just my aggressiveness towards the sandwich.
1: You were smacking it a lot. You were smacking that meat.
0: You gotta see me with
1: I felt.
0: the turkey on Thanksgiving. I make that bird work.
1: Oh
2: Whoa.
0: Yeah,
2: Easy. You can't make him laugh. Then he has a coughing fit. Javi, you gonna be okay? Javi.
0: guy Burns. What was
1: See, this is the problem.
0: Is
1: When you have a co-host,
0: it Ray Burns? What
1: if I was co-hosting with Jeffy and he had a coughing attack, I would have covered and been like, "Oh, let's keep talking about the topic." Instead, he's like making fun of me.
0: No,
2: that's what we have to
1: Of course,
2: do.
1: nobody here wants to hear that.
2: Yeah, me and Frank did. It was great. That was a great moment.
0: I took advantage of the situation.
2: I
1: I
2: We
1: was
2: did take
1: dying.
2: no, you weren't.
1: Was
2: I
1: dying.
2: mean, listen, you definitely were a drama major, which is beautiful, and you continue to practice the art, and I love to see it.
1: What are you talking about?
2: What?
1: All right,
2: I'm trying to give you compliments.
1: I'm not, your compliments hurt my soul.
2: What?
1: I feel part of me dying every time you try to compliment me this way, Jeffy. It hurts me. I'm gonna write in my diary with my own tears tonight because of this pure, unadulterated emotion you're drawing out of me as we sit here and speak right now to our guest chef, Frank Blotti.
0: That's the
2: Wow.
0: Shakespeare coming out.
2: There it is.
1: I did that for you, Jeffy.
2: So good.
1: Frank knew it was coming.
2: So good. It was a soliloquy. It was
1: All right,
2: beautiful.
1: listen. Can we get back to the topic at hand?
2: Yeah. Is it peanut butter, banana, bacon, or is it what's the Elvis sandwich?
0: It's
1: Peanut.
0: peanut butter, banana, bacon.
2: That's it?
0: Yeah.
1: I thought it was
2: And
1: peanut butter
2: it's fried
1: bananas.
2: though.
0: Is it, or is that something that us
1: That's what
0: people
1: we added
0: do?
1: to that.
0: Because I feel like I've done that sandwich and then dipped right dipped egg, gave it an egg wash and then dipped it in Rice Krispies.
1: What?
2: And then fried that?
0: Yeah,
1: Jeff's
0: and like
1: face just was like,
0: French
1: oh.
0: toast fried that.
2: All right. Listen, first of all, we might do a trio of sandwiches at Mohegan this year.
1: Listen, all right, we gotta stop talking about that. Here's what's gonna happen.
2: This is the peanut butter bacon, and this is the fried pork.
1: I mean,
0: You go pipe a little bit of what is that?
1: marshmallow fluff.
0: Yeah, the marshmallow fluff on top.
1: That sounds delicious too. But peanut butter and banana is a great sandwich too. Two more questions for you, Frank, before we get you out of here. Peanut butter and jelly. Does that fall into like the great American sandwich for you or no? And if so, what kind of
0: Yes.
1: jelly are you using?
0: Yes, traditional grape. I like a nice Concord grape. not a, I don't want a real fruit preserve on it. I want, you know.
1: Welch's grape jelly.
0: You know.
1: Yeah, I'm kind of with that. Jeffy, what about you?
2: Yeah, yeah, I love grape. I'm also a strawberry jelly guy.
1: I'm okay with that.
0: But I'll mess with strawberry. I've always been a Skippy Smooth, but then I'll jump into a Jiffy Crunch.
2: Okay. Well, I love a Jiffy Crunch. Don't play.
0: Okay. You know, that happened to me recently.
2: You just fell into one.
0: So I'll cover for him. Best sandwich I ever had was, it's still to this day, a Zingata Iskatana.
1: And it's, so what is that?
2: So what?
0: Oh, now you want to talk about it.
1: It's so odd
0: because I think we all grew up on like a prosciutto mozzarella, fresh mozzarella sandwich, especially plum. I like a prosciutto and fresh mozzarella sandwich.
1: Leaving the letters off these words is killing me right now.
2: With a little arugula or no?
0: No. Here's what they did in Ischia. They threw lettuce, tomato, and then mayonnaise on it, which I was like, excuse me, what?
2: Yeah.
0: Came home, said, know what I'm going to do? I'm going to throw that on a nice, like, you know, like a brick oven loaf. And then cut, you know, you get into like a slice into like a panini shape. And then I fried it like a grilled cheese, but I used a pesto and mayo mix, an aioli, if you will. Lather that, it bleeds into the bread, makes a crisp with the lettuce, tomato. And I don't know why lettuce, but lettuce I put on very last, and the prosciutto. And if you gentlemen will make that after this show, I expect a phone call because that is phenomenal.
1: Sounds delicious.
2: Sounds really good. That would be the new best sandwich.
1: Well, I was about to bring up tomato sandwiches to him, but I think I shouldn't after that.
0: No, it's tomato sandwiches. To me, it's tomato sandwiches. I love a tomato sandwich, but I like it on a nice, like a bastone or a baguette or like a nice crunchy Italian bread with mayonnaise, salt, and pepper. That's it.
1: Yep. Yeah, well, that's what we said too.
0: Traditional way is white bread, right?
1: Yeah, that's what we said too. Very simple. Yeah,
2: I like white bread. I also like a nice sourdough. My wife makes a really nice sourdough.
0: Yeah, I love that. But I love when the tomato bleeds into the bread and then it's still crunchy. That's why I like that. Still crunchy.
2: Yeah.
1: This is great. This is great. And I just want to go back to the PBJs. Don't put that raspberry jelly on my sandwich. Let's get out of here with that.
0: The raspberry?
1: Really? Yeah. My family has raspberry jelly on the jam. Like, stop. Don't buy it.
2: That's my youngest favorite, just raspberry with the seeds. It's like she that's when I make her a peanut butter and jelly, that's the one, and she loves a peanut butter and jelly.
1: That's disgusting. The seeds are gross.
2: No, that's I think the seeds are awesome.
1: Frank, tiebreaker.
0: Does anybody really enjoy a blackberry?
2: What?
1: No.
2: Yes.
0: No. I don't.
2: I've eaten like six quarts of them this week, I feel like.
0: Really?
2: Yeah, because they're in season and they're beautiful right now. They're like the size of my thumb.
0: It's just the seeds really get to me. They just get to me. The seeds. I enjoy the taste. I love blackberry juice.
2: So what do you mean they get to you?
0: I don't know. I don't like that texture in that berry.
2: You don't want a crunch. You want a little berry crunch in there.
0: Yeah, I don't think that the berry should have a crunch.
2: You don't like cheese seeds.
1: I agree.
0: It's just me. I don't think a strawberry should have a crunch. I think the natural crisp of it, yeah. I don't want it to be mushad, but I want it to have like a nice body to it. But if the little seeds, and they annoy me.
2: I disagree so hard. I just think it's such a good. I mean, it's so good. It's so good. You don't like raspberries either?
0: What is it?
2: You don't like raspberries either?
0: No, for that reason.
1: I don't agree with him. I agree with Frank.
2: Wow.
0: Raspberry juice, blackberry juice. Love that.
2: This is some prima donna stuff.
1: Is it, or is it the truth?
2: Wow.
0: Like, if you were to create a berry, you personally, like you're creating any other dish as a chef, right?
2: Yeah.
0: You're both very talented, man. Would you sit there and say, hey, I have this delicious, like, flavor here, and I'm going to make it into a berry? I think it needs texture. Would you do that?
1: Well, no, it doesn't need any texture.
0: I don't think it needed it.
2: are we gods and we like we're making foods now?
0: I consider making plants.
2: Okay. No, I don't want a texture in my berry. I guess I don't know, but aren't berries? I don't know. We digress.
1: Well, there it is. I think we've uncovered what it's Concord grape jelly or strawberry for a peanut butter and jelly sandwich.
0: Yep.
1: That's what I think.
0: I'll do one and one.
1: Ooh, put them both on there, huh?
0: No, one and one, two sandwiches.
2: Yeah, I was going to say.
0: Yeah, two sandwiches.
2: You know, a savage.
0: One gets crunchy, one gets smooth. But now here's the real question. What gets what?
1: Ooh.
0: Now you're in a predicament like me that's in the middle of doing this. I'm in my kitchen. And I'm like, no, what? Screw it. I'm going to White Castle.
2: Wow. But you know, that's hilarious. So I got to tell you guys, the raspberry jelly and jam, you got to hold out for the Nutella. Nutella and raspberries, I'm just telling you, it's so good. Nice piece of toast.
0: I never done that.
2: Oh, forget about it. It's really good. A little Nutella, a little raspberry jam, next peanut butter and jelly.
1: Well, listen, friends, shout out to our friend Chef Frank Bellotti for joining us on the program here. You can make sure you follow him on Instagram at Chef Frank Bellotti to see his viral sandwich video. Chef, 10 seconds. Is a sandwich the most perfect food in the world?
0: It sure as heck is. I mean, think about it.
1: I'm not okay, but I'm still working on it.
0: The gluten-free community actually, you know, fought very hard to get gluten-free bread just so they can make a sandwich.
1: He's got a great point there, Jeff. You haven't brought that up.
2: You know what? He's a genius.
1: There it is. Frank, we love you, buddy. Appreciate you joining us on the program tonight.
0: I love you guys. Hopefully I see you this weekend.
1: I hope so, buddy. We'll talk to you soon. There he goes, friends. Chef Frank Bellotti on the program. Stay right there. We'll be back with more Plum Love Foods.

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5: Shelton developers have proposed putting apartments into the building at the corner of Center Street and Quorum Avenue, where Jeff's Appliances used to be. Developers submitted plans to the Planning and Zoning Board to build a third floor to the structure and create 18 units. The commission will review the plans at a later date. The group PSECM is one of six organizations that have submitted proposals to take control of the vacant sports arena in downtown Bridgeport, and they would like to create a new minor league hockey team there. They also would host major events. The state and Bridgeport governments are still weighing six proposals for the site. A recent crash on Thursday in Milford, where an e-bike with three children on it collided with an SUV, resulted in one child suffering serious injuries and has prompted renewed concerns about roadway safety. The crash was the second serious e-bike accident involving a vehicle in Milford within 3 weeks. Residents and local bike experts are calling for better safety education, protective equipment, responsible parenting, and greater awareness among both cyclists and drivers. Bridgeport has seen positive results from an ordinance banning tractor trailers and other large commercial vehicles from parking or standing on public streets, with limited exceptions for deliveries and emergency or utility work. For WICC News, I'm Paul Goodman.
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9: Okay, welcome back to Plum Love Foods Live. Here we are. Plum is falling apart. Poor Plum. He's got the something. I don't know what's happening over here.
10: A whooping cough, apparently.
9: Yeah, something. Something crazy's happening. Every time he talks and every time I make him laugh, which is every 2 seconds, he can't help it. Because your boy's hilarious.
10: No more
9: and
10: laughing.
9: And shout out to Frank Bilotti, our guest who was just on. If you missed it, he's amazing. Great guy. Great chef. What a good brother. Been a friend of the show for years, and we just love him so much. And what a hilarious guy. That's another reason poor Plum has fallen apart. And the Earl Definitely of Sandwich, I guess. He's not the Earl of Sandwich, but he's the Colonel of Cold Cuts, I guess. What are we going to call
10: that's,
9: Frank?
10: You're going to be laughing. That's a great name.
9: Yeah. The Cold Cut Colonel. Oh, here we go. Captain Cold Cuts. How about... Well, I feel like it should be Captain Kielbasa. I don't know
10: That's
9: why.
10: That's not a cold cut, though. It's not a sandwich.
9: Well, okay. Wow. I mean, we haven't got into it, but I mean, the sausage and sausage sandwiches are sandwiches. Like, we put, like, you make a sausage.
10: That's fair.
9: Hero.
10: Sausage and peppers. That's fair.
9: Sausage and peppers. And have you never had kielbasa with a little Swiss cheese and sauerkraut and a nice mustard on a
10: don't
9: hero?
10: Don't say kielbasi up where you're from.
9: Kielbasa?
10: Kielbasi.
9: Well, you know, I've met some good Polish brothers and sisters who've turned me on to kielbasa.
10: No, but kielbasi, isn't that what they say up where you're from, in upstate New York? Kielbasi?
9: I don't know, they might. Yeah, I might have grown up saying that. I grew up saying a lot of things that I'm not allowed to say on TV anymore.
10: That I'm not allowed to say on TV anymore. Don't make me laugh, Jeffy.
9: But stop laughing.
10: How are we finishing this show? We got
9: All right, yeah, listen. How are we doing first this? Of all, we talked about almost everything, but we haven't talked about most important thing, Plum. You know what the most important thing is?
10: Wait, what is the most important thing?
9: Sensible sandwich building. The art and science of the stack.
10: Okay.
9: People don't know what they're doing sometimes. I think people don't fill... They don't make the right combinations, if you will.
10: So you're going to be like the sandwich foreman here on the construction site.
9: Yeah, I think I'm going to help people. I just want to talk about what makes sense and why and what you should do. Help yourself. Help me. If I'm over your house and you're making tea sandwiches, I want them to be proper. I want a proper tea sandwich. I don't want something you jimmy-rigged up that doesn't make any sense. I want a proper tea sandwich.
10: All right, well, talk about it.
9: All right, so here we go. We're not talking about tea sandwiches, but I'm just saying that's what I would like.
10: It was a random example you picked there.
9: That was a random example. Well, we're talking about sandwiches. So it's not exactly random.
10: Be the foreman of the sandwich. Tell me how we're building.
9: All right, so sensible sandwich building. The first thing we start when we're going to be sensibly sandwich building, we got to talk about what? The foundation. That's right, the foundation, Plum.
10: My guess is that's the bread?
9: That's right, man. And you know what? Bread matters. Okay, bread matters. It's like there should be signs all over the place that say this because
10: yeah,
9: people hate bread, and I don't think that's. I think it's terrible. Bread's awesome.
10: People hate bread. More of it. I think Bilotti, our chef Frank Bilotti, made up a good point when he said that we invented gluten-free bread so that people who had gluten allergies could have sandwiches. That's a really good point.
9: I know. We get so many people there like, oh, bread. Oh, I can't eat bread. Oh no, I had bread. I can't have any more bread because I had bread. I'm like, I can eat a whole baguette, come home, and if my wife made fresh bread, I'm like, all right, I'll have a slice.
10: So you're getting off the topic here, Jeffy.
9: I'm sorry. No.
10: The foundation.
9: We're talking about good bread, period. Choose bread that can hold your filling without falling apart. That's the most important thing. We're talking foundation of a stack. We're talking the foundation of a sandwich. We're building a sandwich, and we're doing it sensibly. So we have different types of breads, if you will. Okay? We have soft breads. We have crusty breads. We have seeded breads. We have...
10: Toasted breads.
9: Toasted breads. We have, rye breads, if you will. Things with caraway in it, you know.
10: Are we calling wraps part of this? Like, if we're having a wrap?
9: There's wraps, which I believe fall loosely in the bread category. And then there's things like, you know, date bread. You know, have you ever had that? Like a date bread sandwich?
10: No.
9: Which is like, oh, it's crazy. It's almost like, it's like a weird sweet bread that comes in a can. Pita bread is special. But that's a pita. Yeah. I guess that's a pita sandwich, but I don't know how I feel about that. It opens up too many doors to say that out loud.
10: Well, let's go through with these sandwich. All right, come on. Let's talk about it. So soft bread, we're talking about delicate fillings, right, in a soft bread.
9: You want exactly.
10: You're not going to put something delicate, you know, into like a crusty bread because it's going to fall apart. So if you want a soft bread, probably have your delicate fillings, right?
9: Yeah, well, I mean, you can put delicate fillings in any kind of bread, but it makes sense to put it on your soft bread because that's it's a better mouthfeel probably for the whole thing.
10: Well, you know, those hearty, juicy fillings in a soft bread,
9: it's going to fall apart. Gotcha. Yeah, you're going to go to bite into it, and then it's not going to make sense. So it's like you couldn't take a soft bread and then build the sandwich that Frank was talking about, the Godfather, with all those different cold cuts. And
10: so it's important to match your bread to the filling. Very, very important, right?
9: Very important. So it's like if you had a soft bread, that might be the sandwich when you build like a beautiful light sandwich that's like cucumber and smoked salmon with a little spread of, you know, some sort of like cream cheese mayonnaise combo with scallion, and then maybe you sprinkle some potato chips on it and you have that in between the soft bread, you know, like something like that, like something delicate, light, you know. I feel like that's like tuna fish soft bread.
10: We talked about toasting a minute ago, like toasting or grilling the bread. Do it when it's appropriate, but it also adds texture and prevents the sogginess of the bread because it's, you've already kind of making it crunchy there, so it can absorb. Yes. It has some room to absorb some moisture.
9: Yeah, absolutely. And we're going to talk about that soon. But there's ways to put things on your bread or in between your bread and your filling to help prevent the sogginess.
10: Right. And you know, so I feel like also, too, when you toast the bread like that, too, it kind of adds structure. So it won't collapse under the weight of the ingredients.
9: Exactly. Yeah. A little toast goes a long way, especially with the delicate bread. Crustier bread, you have a lot more leeway. You know, it's not going to fall apart as much. You know, like a big ciabatta, you don't have to toast that as much as if you would if it were like a sliced.
10: Gotcha.
9: Piece of sliced bread, in my opinion.
10: We want those ratios from the bread to filling to be very, very balanced. So we can have both bread and the filling. Neither one's overpowering the other one. It's not a fight between the two.
9: Exactly. A sandwich is a harmony. Every bite should include just a bit of everything. So okay. We talked about the bread. So now we know what kind of sandwich we're going to build. We're not having got that far, but now we know, depending on what kind of sandwich, we're going to choose the right bread to go with what we're going to build. So the next thing we're doing, we're talking about the structure of the sandwich, right? So then we're going to start layering. Okay. We're going to layer. We're going to start at the bottom, okay? First thing
10: Let's taco about it.
9: The first thing we need to do is a sauce or a spread. It creates a moisture barrier and prevents the bread from getting soggy.
10: Okay. I like using a little mayo kind of prevents. I like that. Kind of protects the bread.
9: Mayo. Even honestly, a thin spread of butter works great in these situations. Like people don't realize that, but a very thin spread of butter, you know, when you keep it nice and cold, that will not, nothing can get through that.
10: Okay. That's good to know. I like that. That's good.
9: Yeah. Mayo, mustard, aioli, any of these things are great. They keep the bread from soaking juices. Okay. All
10: right. I like that. How about the middle layer? What are you doing there?
9: I feel like the next layer is always going to be meat, cheese, or your plant-based protein. This is going to be the core of the sandwich.
10: All right, first of all, if you make a plant-based protein sandwich for me, we're not friends anymore.
9: I'm just trying to be inclusive, Plum.
10: All right, fair. Continue. I apologize.
9: Thank you. So we layer the vegetable protein in between. No, I'm just joking. No.
10: Oh so my gosh.
9: So we layer the protein evenly because you want the protein in every bite. So this is important to me. And I also, we should have said this before the layer before this. You spread to the edge of the bread. Okay. Don't be one of these lazy, like, oh, I put mayo on it. And then you take a bite of that sandwich that someone's made for you and you get a bite of just bread and whatever.
10: It's cheese. Like a letdown.
9: What happened? Did they just run out of mayonnaise? Did they make you pay for that back there? Like what? Who said not to put mayonnaise to the edge of the bread?
10: It doesn't show love, right?
9: It's a terrible idea.
10: So condiment to the edge of the bread. Got it.
9: Okay. Meat, cheese, edge of the bread. A little hang is okay.
10: Like the protein can hang off the bread.
9: Tiny bit.
10: Okay.
9: Doesn't upset me. You know, if it's poking out of your sub, it's poking out of the side of your big crusty bread, if it's poking out of your sliced sandwich, you know, you see a little cheese and a little meat hanging off the side. Who's, you're not really mad about that.
10: So you kind of see what's, it's like the wrapping paper is not fully covering the press, and you kind of get a little peek in there.
9: Well, I like a little peek.
10: Yeah.
9: You know, okay. I like this. I like this. This is a beautiful thing.
10: How about the top layer? Talk about the top layer.
9: Okay, so the top layer, we're going, this is where you're going to get some vegetables. This is where the health comes in. So this is where you throw on some greens, a little crunch for some color, maybe tomatoes when they're in season, something pickled. Doesn't always have to be pickled cucumber. You know, any kind of pickle on a sandwich slaps, in my opinion. You have a crunchy beet pickle, and you have a smoked trout salad laying around, and you throw those two things together with some horseradish mayo on a piece of rye. I'm telling you, it'll change your life. You got to get creative sometimes when you're making a sandwich. But I'm just saying.
10: I like that. And that final layer, that top bread, you're going to put something else on there too. You're putting more condiments, right?
9: More condiment. Always got to be another layer of condiment. Same thing. You're trying to keep the moisture from getting into that bread.
10: I think it was kind of a glue too to hold the sandwich together.
9: Yeah. I mean, my real OG trick for certain sandwiches, especially if there's lettuce on it, sometimes I'll throw a slice of lettuce in between my middle layer on both sides, especially if the sandwich is going to sit for a second, because really helps it from soaking in.
10: I do that to my burger sandwiches, Jeffy. I'll put a little lettuce on the bottom as well, so it doesn't, like, the juices won't go through, you know, the bread.
9: Smart. Yeah, I always do that. I always do the lettuce in between the burger and the bread because it does that.
10: That lettuce actually is a moisture shield.
9: Well, because the bottom bun on a burger bun is usually trash compared to the top bun.
10: Okay, okay.
9: Have you know what I'm talking about?
10: Yeah. I got
9: you. The top bun is all big and rounded, but it never gets soggy because nothing touches the top bun that gets soggy. But the bottom bun is like this, well, like
10: gravity thin, pulls down.
9: But they cut it thinner. I don't know. It's like a thin little. Anyway, not good. So
10: all right. Well, putting out lettuce on the bottom can always help that.
9: Yep. Lettuce on the bottom. Nice stack of lettuce helps with that a lot.
10: All right. So let's talk about some of these things that happen to sandwiches too. Like there's, you know, there's some things that happen to sandwiches that, you know, we can have ways to fix it. Basically the physics of the old sandwich, Jeffy. Why does it fall apart?
9: Oh, there's so many reasons why it falls apart. Sometimes, you know, it's like when you're biting into it and you give it the squeeze because you're not, you know, it's too much filling for what you tried to do.
10: And the filling can slide out the back of the sandwich, which can be very, very annoying.
9: So annoying. And then you got to watch, if you put too much condiment on a sandwich, you're going to get splashed all over yourself.
10: What about this? So if those fillings do fall out the slide the back of the sandwich, a solution for that can be very simply to hinge the bread.
9: Absolutely. Hinge the bread, don't cut it all the way through so the sandwich stays connected. The common problem there.
10: Yeah.
9: Absolutely. That's the easiest thing to do. But if it's not, what I was talking about was when it's not a type of bread that you can't do that with, it pushes through. It's because it's too full.
10: All right. Let's talk about this problem. Soggy bread. We touched on it a little bit, but soggy bread can be a problem and ruin any good sandwich.
9: Yeah. And you already said right away the best solution to that is toasting the bread a little bit.
10: Yeah, that can help a lot.
9: Absolutely. And then the toasting the bread and then putting on a little lettuce or a little cheese in between, you know, whatever kind of the most wet ingredient you have.
10: Right.
9: Like the most wet ingredient I try to keep closest to the middle, away from the bread. So like the tomato I never put right on the bread.
10: Makes a lot of sense. Makes a lot of sense. I get that. Put that on a piece of lettuce or something like that.
9: Exactly. Exactly.
10: Well, and keeping it moving here, just talking more about some problems we get. Too much filling obviously can be a big problem, right?
9: That was the one I was trying to say. When sometimes when you're biting it and it slides out, it's also too much. It's just like that's the very, very, it's just, it you know, because you go like this, you have your mouth open, you think you can get your mouth around it to get that bite, and then you have to squeeze the sandwich a little bit as you go, and then it just kind of like, it's the worst when the whole filling shoots out of the back of the sandwich.
10: Yeah, I think it's one of those things, too, where people just try to make big food sometimes, you know what I mean? Like, they'll make a burger that's so massive, or a big hoagie, and like, it's just not edible. It doesn't make any sense. You're going to ruin, it doesn't make the sandwich fun to eat.
9: No, you know, like, perfect example of this sandwich is the club.
10: Okay.
9: You know what I mean? Like, it's like 17 pieces of bread stacked up. It's got the toothpick in it. You know, it'll be like chicken salad, bacon, a tomato sandwich, you know, part of a burger. You know, it's like the, you know, like the, I mean, the club sandwich, it's like crazy. It's like, there's no way you're wrapping your mouth around that.
10: Yeah. No, yeah, right. You can't, it's not even fun to eat then.
9: It's exactly. You have to pull it apart, or you have to eat it with like a fork and knife. Which is
10: by
9: like,
10: the way, yeah, don't do that.
9: It's what it feels weird,
10: right?
9: Like I feel like that's something that you do when you're a child or when you're very old and can't eat sandwiches anymore.
10: Like, well, like, it just feels like, then why are you having a sandwich?
9: Exactly. We're gonna,
10: it's
9: cut
10: like people
9: this
10: who
9: up
10: eat pizza
9: you.
10: With a knife and fork. What are you doing?
9: No.
10: All right, so what about this? A common problem people may have is like they'll pack their sandwich for lunch, right?
9: Mm-hmm.
10: By the time it's lunchtime, it's soggy and kind of mushy.
9: Well, I think clearly the problem there is that they're packing their wet ingredients and sauce is all on there, and maybe it's like too wet of a thing. They have to build their sandwich, I think, you know, at when they get there. So it's like, keep the wet ingredients separate somehow. So it's like,
10: I mean, they make all kinds of containers, different
9: exactly
10: sections.
9: Exactly. I would add them and put them on the sandwich right before I ate it. You know, it's like certain sandwiches just don't pack well. You know, you almost have to expect them to get a little soggy a little bit. You know, it's like, but that's what I was saying also before, you might not be choosing the right bread.
10: Right. No doubt right there. And also, Jeffy, too, putting something that's like a hot filling, you know, like a hot, like steak and cheese on a cold bread makes that bread really soggy because it creates steam.
9: You can't wrap a hot sandwich up right away and expect it to stay nice and perfect. It's going to get a little weird, especially as it cools off. The condensation just happens. It's just, it's science. It's just, it's what it is.
10: Yeah, no doubt about it. I mean, so I think I proposed the question at the beginning of the show, Jeffy, is a sandwich the perfect food? And the more and more we talk about this, I think my answer is yes. I mean, it's the perfect food. You can get everything you want on it. You can put anything you want on it. There really is no right and wrong here. And whatever makes you happy can be on the sandwich. And that can be, I mean, if it makes you happy, you can do it however you want. That's kind of the perfect food, isn't it?
9: Yeah. Well, that, it crosses social boundaries. It crosses racial boundaries.
10: The history.
9: It's literally been around since before Christ, you know, BC, 2000 BC or whatever. The first recipe was 110 BC from Hillel Sandwiches. And it was like some...
10: you made it sound like it was like the name of a sandwich shop.
9: Yeah, it could be. It probably is somewhere.
10: It might be. Actually, you're right. It might be now. But so you think it's a perfect meal?
9: Yeah. Not only is it perfect, it's like... It's time and the world shows it. It's ancient, you know, like the sandwich
10: battle
9: is like,
10: tested.
9: Yeah. I mean, every region has a masterpiece. Every place celebrates a sandwich. There's like, there's probably, I mean, Eskimos probably make sandwiches. Everybody makes like a
10: whale
9: sandwich.
10: Blubber sandwiches.
9: Exactly. It's like, or maybe they make like bread out of whale blubber and, you know,
10: I'm going to let you just flounder there, because I'm not sure what else you're going to add to
9: flour.
10: That.
9: I don't know what kind of flour you can get in the tundra.
10: Pine flour.
9: Acorn. No, I guess there's no acorns in there.
10: Yeah, I'm there. So if you had to pick, out of the sandwiches we spoke about today, what's your favorite?
9: Oof. Dude. Well, first of all, I don't think we mentioned the Reuben, which, unfortunately, it's a sad that we didn't mention the Reuben, because... could be one of my favorite sandwiches in the whole world.
10: I agree.
9: I love a great Reuben.
10: A little sauerkraut, Swiss cheese, come on.
9: Yep. Another sandwich we didn't mention but is my favorite is the French dip.
10: Oh my gosh. We touched on so many beef sandwiches, we didn't make the French dip. How do we forget the French dip?
9: The
10: Chicago beef sandwich is kind of that. But.
9: It is... But it isn't. You know, the Chicago beef sandwich is really special in its own right. It is similar to the French dip in the sense that there's some beef jus involved, but it has that jardinera on it. It's a little spicy and briny.
10: That's true.
9: Where the French dip is like a straight up and down roast beef hot sandwich with a big pile of like beef nor.
10: Right.
9: Packet.
10: And beef broth. There's another sandwich. The other I mean, one of the most popular sandwiches on the planet. We didn't mention it, and I feel bad for not mentioning this particular sandwich the entire show, Jeffy.
9: Please.
10: It just hit me.
9: What?
10: The hot dog. The hot dog sandwich.
9: We
10: didn't bring up the hot dog sandwich.
9: The whole show. The whole show. And you're sick. Now. Oh, now you're funny. Oh, now you're funny. Oh, now you can laugh. Look, see? You thespian.
10: The hot dog sandwich. I mean, come on.
9: You're a thespian.
10: It's that protein between those two pieces of bread. Come on. The hot dog sandwich. We didn't talk about it at all. One of the most popular sandwiches in America. Think about it. Ballparks.
9: It's not
10: holidays,
9: a sandwich.
10: July 4th, Labor Day, Memorial Day. What are we doing? We're barbecuing. Hot dog sandwiches. I'm telling you.
9: It's not really a sandwich, though.
10: It's up there. It's up there.
9: It's a hot dog.
10: Hot dog sandwich. Delicious.
9: I feel like you got to give it its love. It's like its own category. It's like a beats. You know, it's like you guys invented a beats.
10: The hot dog sandwich, America's favorite sandwich. I'm glad we finally got to it by the end of the show. America's favorite. Janet knows.
9: Well, but I can tell everybody that I really think that they need to know that great sandwiches are built with intention.
10: Yeah.
9: And that it's bread, filling, sauce, structure. Think structure. Think sensible. Be sensible when you build your sandwiches.
10: I love that. Nothing more sensible than a hot dog sandwich. Perfect in that bread. Great structure.
9: Why did you
10: love
9: have
10: that.
9: To keep doing that?
10: Absolutely amazing. For Chef Jeff, my name is Chef Plum. I'll have a better voice next week. I appreciate you guys. Shout out to Chef Frank Bellotti for joining us. Friends, remember, food is one of the most important things we have in life. Everything important in life revolves around food. Let's make sure we give the time it deserves. We'll see you guys next week right here on Plum Love Foods, the Hot Dog Sandwich King.
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13: From ABC News, I'm Mike Dubosky. Canada is vowing to impose new tariffs on U.S. goods starting September 8th, according to Prime Minister Mark Carney. Overnight, trade negotiations between the two countries fell apart, leaving Canada with new 50% tariffs on dozens of goods from wine to hockey sticks. Ontario Premier Doug Ford speaking today.
14: We have to use every tool in our toolbox to make sure, as Donald Trump is trying to inflict pain on every Canadian, that we inflict pain right back.
13: The Trump administration has blamed Canada for the breakdown in trade talks. In Northwest Indiana, tens of thousands of people have been without power for 12 days now, following storms that brought down power lines. Some residents there aren't expected to get the lights back on until Tuesday. Timmy Shelton lives in Gary, Indiana.
15: Seeing that there's no power, the only thing we have is our phones, but we can't charge our phones unless we're in the car. And, you know, we've taken turns. You know, it's five kids that live here. My lady lives here. We're taking turns charging our phones.
13: Some residents there have filed a class action lawsuit against the state's power utility, saying it didn't do enough to clear the vegetation around power lines before those storms came in. The latest food safety alert has to do with a popular microgreen. Here's ABC's Andrew Dimbert.
16: We have a new food outbreak alert. The FDA and CDC posting an outbreak notice for E. coli and Salmonella potentially linked to alfalfa sprouts. They say it's linked to at least 55 people across 15 states and 4 people in the hospital. Alfalfa sprouts, grown by Everything Sprouts, also sold under the name Calco, have been identified as the potential source. The company has issued a voluntary recall, officials telling people to throw out or return the affected products.
13: And Carmelo Anthony, the teenager accused of stabbing another teen to death at a track meet, has been denied his request for a new trial by a North Texas judge. 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
13: The FDA has okayed 11 new nicotine pouches to be sold at a higher nicotine concentration. Here's ABC News medical contributor Dr. Alok Patel.
21: Some people saying, hey, this is Philip Morris trying to find a different type of nicotine customer if people are smoking less cigarettes. But on the other hand, what Philip Morris and some advocates are saying is this might be a safer option for certain adults who are trying to switch away from traditional combustible cigarettes. But then again, on the flip side, what we worry about are the youth with that developing brain, kids who have never smoked a cigarette before and now finding Zyn pouches, which are easier and more concealable to use. They come in flavors such as mint, and they contain a very high concentration of nicotine.
13: The defense resting yesterday in the case of Lindsay Clancy, who stands accused of murdering her three children in 2023. Her lawyers have been making an insanity defense, claiming that postpartum psychosis was to blame. ABC's Olivia Rubin.
22: After 3 weeks of testimony and more than 80 witnesses, the case igniting a national debate about maternal health. Hundreds gathering outside the courthouse to show their support.
13: The prosecution has three more witnesses to call as part of a brief rebuttal. Closing arguments are set to get underway towards the middle of next week. And a small aircraft crashed off the coast of Boca Raton, Florida today. A woman, the only person on board, was taken to a local hospital as a precaution, but is said to be uninjured, according to local authorities. I'm Mike Dabowski, ABC News.
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5: Shelton developers have proposed putting apartments into the building at the corner of Center Street and Quorum Avenue, where Jeff's Appliances used to be. Developers submitted plans to the Planning and Zoning Board to build a third floor to the structure and create 18 units. The commission will review the plans at a later date. The group PSECM is one of 6 organizations that have submitted proposals to take control of the vacant sports arena in downtown Bridgeport, and they would like to create a new minor league hockey team there. They also would host major events. The state and Bridgeport governments are still weighing 6 proposals for the site. A recent crash on Thursday in Milford, where an e-bike with 3 children on it collided with an SUV, resulted in one child suffering serious injuries and has prompted renewed concerns about roadway safety. The crash was the second serious e-bike accident involving a vehicle in Milford within 3 weeks. Residents and local bike experts are calling for better safety education, protective equipment, responsible parenting, and greater awareness among both cyclists and drivers. Bridgeport has seen positive results from an ordinance banning tractor trailers and other large commercial vehicles from parking or standing on public streets. For WICC News, I'm Paul Goodman.
0: 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Weather update.
24: Cloudy and moderately humid the rest of this afternoon in the mid-70s. A shower or thunderstorm through mid-evening with a low in the mid-60s. An early shower or thunderstorm tomorrow. Another round of showers and thunderstorms late in the afternoon and during the evening will be in the upper 70s. I'm meteorologist Paul Piorek on WICC.

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1: Oh, so fine.
2: Known internationally
1: Hi, Mom.
2: As the world famous Smokin' and Toastin'. We are on show number 498. That means we've got... how close are we to 500?
1: We're halfway, but that leaves us 2 weeks.
2: Right, to close the gap.
1: To close the gap,
2: All
1: yes.
2: Right. Well, we're hoping we'll be able
1: we're
2: to
1: gonna
2: do that.
1: We're going to ramp it up. This is logarithmic the last 2 weeks.
2: I love it. Our program is all about craft beer, fine spirits, and hand-rolled cigars, just in case you're into any of those things.
1: I love those things.
2: All right. And today we're going to be talking about top-shelf whiskeys that are worth the money.
1: And I want to say something about whiskey and beer before we get started.
2: Please do.
1: Beer good.
2: And whiskey?
1: Whiskey good.
2: Okay. Thank you. It's been a great show. We'll see you all next week. And you know, that's the kind of insightful commentary that you come to this program for.
3: This coming from a guy who was hugging the barrel last week. Yes. And literally has... We have pictures online of you hugging the barrel.
2: Yeah, yeah.
1: That's right.
2: It's your Norm from Cheers moment is what it is. It's your Norm from Cheers moment.
1: That barrel is sitting next to me and it's calling me still.
2: Yeah. And even though... We've got Voltron sitting on top of it. It's just like, it's, I don't know, it's just something about, I love what it does for the room.
1: Yes. Voltron is the guardian of the barrel.
2: He is, and we could probably not pick a better guardian. So
3: yeah, that's right.
2: We're thrilled to be here. That barrel, of course,
1: And by the way, yes, lions, not cars.
2: Yeah.
3: That's right. That's right.
2: Thank you.
3: You know the difference.
2: Yeah. I just wanted to mention that barrel is the barrel that contained our barrel pick, our Smokin' and Toastin' barrel pick from O.H. Ingram, which we have news about and we will get to here in a moment. But first of all, I just want to welcome you to show number 498 and tell you a little bit about what we're going to be talking about. Whiskeys that are worth the money, top shelf whiskeys. We already know a lot of the lesser priced whiskeys that are very easily worth the money. We talk about that quite a bit on the show. Now we're going to shift our attention to ones where you're spending a little more. And if you're going to spend that money, is it worth it? That's what we want to kind of delve into today. Super interesting article we'll get to. And then I think Ian has prepared his kind of three favorite, you know, slightly more expensive whiskeys that...
1: I got them right here in my head.
2: That
1: right,
2: fall right, into that right, category.
1: I don't know where I put them, but they're somewhere up there.
2: I'm just,
3: mine
2: I'm just
3: like a steel trap.
2: Them. That's right.
3: It's open.
2: I was going to say, I have a mine by like a steel trap, but it's closed. So that you know, is a much larger
1: Nothing
2: problem.
1: Nothing gets in. That's right.
2: We are going to be trying some different beers today. We've been trying on the last several shows some really interesting imported like international beers. And we're going to do that again today with a beer from Bavikov, Belgium. It is the Bavik Super Pils. You know, in one of the things I'm learning is that in the European countries where they do a lot of brewing of craft beer, they have a tendency not to give them these super long, interesting names that we have here in the United States, like standing outside a phone booth with a quarter in my hand or whatever. instead, they just call it Super Pils.
3: Yeah. I love that.
2: Direct and to the point. Yeah. I love it. So we'll see if it is indeed a Super Pils or not. We'll get to that. And we return to one of our favorite breweries out of Portland, Oregon, the Gigantic Brewing Company, with their IPA that's just called Spirit Bomb, which doesn't that sound like That sounds like something that the cheerleaders did in high school. Yeah, we're having a spirit bomb after school. Yeah. Everybody come by.
3: Yeah.
2: It's like, what is a spirit bomb? It's like, oh, it's an IPA. I'm there. and then, from a little ways up the street from us here from Fort Worth, Texas, and Martin House Brewing Company.
1: Love Martin House.
2: We're going to try their whiskey barrel aged chocolate and banana stout that's called Bonjuk, which to me, Bonjuk, the thing I think of then is like Babadook, and so I'm thinking of all these legendary legendary monsters and stuff like Bonjuk. Is that what it is? I don't know.
1: Martin House is so interesting because my wife and I were visiting one of her cousins just outside of Fort Worth, and we ended up going to the Martin House Brewery. And it was in the early days of it. So they had their beer Oklahoma Sucks. They had all those cans.
2: I remember that. Yeah,
1: they had one called, I think, 3 a.m. breakfast or breakfast at 3 a.m.
2: Yeah, I remember that beer too.
1: And they had a few other beers that were very interesting, but most of them were kind of most of their beers were kind of mainstream at the time.
2: Mm-hmm.
1: And then
2: That's not how they evolved.
1: Over the years, they have become the ones to go to for like sours.
2: Right.
1: And just adjunct craziness. And I absolutely love to see a place evolve like that. I'm a fan of anything Martin House. I'll try anything Martin House.
2: Well, and you had me at barrel-aged chocolate and banana stout. Oh, yeah. That just sounds like what could possibly go wrong with that? That's
3: really good.
2: Wonderful.
1: Barrel-aged bananas?
2: Barrel-aged, yeah, bananas. As long as it's aged with chocolate and beer. It's whiskey barrel-aged, I'm down. We'll bring you the most popular segment on the program. It's a little thing we like to call Drinking News. I have a teaser headline for you, because Drinking News didn't happen until the second hour of the show, so we like to give you a teaser to keep you, you know, enticed and pull you in. And
1: it's like our one-hit song. We have to save it to the end so you'll stay for the whole thing.
2: That's right. I told you about the time I saw this. It was like back in the 80s. I was working in Top 40 radio. We had a band come out that had like basically one song, but they were part of like a lineup of, you know, artists, and it was a free
3: big
2: show
3: country, and they didn't sing big country.
2: Yeah, we gave away the no, they did their hit. In fact, they opened with it, and I remember thinking, well, that's pretty bold. Like, you know, this is the one song people are gonna know.
3: Yeah.
2: And they opened with it, and so they opened with it, and then they played another song, and then they played it again.
3: Oh, nice.
2: They played their hit again.
1: And they're then like, we're not saving this one for last.
2: They thanked everybody and left the stage, because these were all like short sets. It was one of those star party type things, right? So they leave the stage. Everybody's cheering because they ended with their hit, right? And they come back out for an encore, and you hear the song start again. And the guy goes, this is the extended dance mix.
3: Nice.
2: And they did, so they did their hit song three times and one other song. That was their set.
3: Wow. Giving you what you want.
2: That's
3: right,
2: right
3: there. That
2: That's
3: is
2: right.
3: absolutely
2: and
3: giving you know
2: what?
3: What you want.
2: The audience was not unhappy. The audience was eating it up. So, but our teaser headline for Drinking News, I made you put down the ukulele. I apologize. Here's your teaser headline, our one hit song. Two words: Florida and monkeys. Oh, I know I got you now.
1: Yeah.
2: Okay. I don't know of any
1: other words besides man and gators that go better with Florida.
2: Yeah, Florida and monkeys. That's it.
1: You know? Wow.
2: Yep. And we have a teaser headline for the drunken fact. We'll get to that in a few minutes, but we like to give you a fact that you can use to sound knowledgeable the next time you're at a party and people are drinking. So here's your teaser for the drunken fact. If you're ready, you have to pee like a racehorse. I have to pee like a bear. All will be explained.
3: Okay.
2: All right. Now, we opened the show today, though, with some pretty big news. We released, and we tasted it again on last week's show, we released our Smokin' and Toastin' barrel pick from O.H. Ingram last week. It was released on Friday of last week. We put a number of those bottles on sale at one retail location, which is in our hometown, Specs on Smith Street, got an allocation of these. And then we got it available online for people, obviously, who don't live where we live. And that's your way to access it. I am proud to report that the amount that we had set aside for Specs here in Houston sold out in one day.

0: It's right there. Right.
1: All right. So what we didn't find this out until, obviously, after we'd done this, and we'll figure out a way to maybe work around this a little better next time.
2: Next time we're gonna do this different, but right. Yes.
1: But currently, to go online and order it, and the bottle of whiskey is $65, yes. Right? All right. But to go online and order it, the minimum order is like, what is it, Terry? Is it
0: this
1: 90
0: company
1: bucks?
0: Has an $89.99 dollar. And this is a special website where they only sell Kentucky whiskey. This is a special place for Kentucky distilleries to sell on. And so I guess they assume you're going to buy at least two bottles of something or at least $89.99 worth.
1: We could have priced this at 90 bucks.
0: Yes, easily.
1: But we didn't. We priced it at 65.
0: Yes.
1: And so what that does mean is that if you're ordering it online, you do have to buy two bottles in order to hit their minimum.
2: You can skirt around.
1: Or you could buy something else.
2: You could buy an O.H. Ingram hat.
0: Yeah.
1: Right.
0: Well,
1: right.
0: Yeah.
2: You just need something to bump it up to that price point.
1: My suggestion.
2: But two bottles is also good.
0: My suggestion is
1: go ahead and buy two bottles because A, it's really good. You'll be glad you had the second bottle. But B, put it on eBay or Etsy.
0: Well, the thing is that it's really good. And once you try it, you're going to want more. And it is going fast. And this is the only barrel. And those are the only bottles left are online. So once those are gone,
2: keep in mind, the nature of a barrel pick is that there's only one of them.
1: Right. Yes. It's unique. So you're never going to get
2: once
1: this.
2: Once they're
1: exact
2: gone, they're gone. Now, we'll be doing, I'm sure, other barrel picks. But the nature of it is, even if we did a second O.H. Ingram barrel pick, it's not going to be the exact same whiskey. It's going to be a different thing. Mm-hmm. Now, I can say, like, as far as I'm concerned, it's going to be good.
0: Yeah.
1: Yeah.
2: But it won't be the exact same. So
1: right. It'll be something different.
0: Yes. Yeah. I mean, you really need to try this one
1: I'll just tell you this. My wife's favorite spirit is rum. She's a real rum aficionado. Her second favorite is tequila. Whiskey would be a different third. A distant third. She loves this.
0: Yeah.
2: My wife was digging into it.
1: I'm like, hey, you know, that's kind
0: of. I don't have a wife.
1: That's the only bottle I have. but see, I'm a little envious of you right now
2: because
1: more whiskey for you.
0: Exactly.
1: That's exactly right. So check it out. It's our O.H. Ingram barrel pick from Smokin' and Toastin'. And if you're not able to get your hands on this, because I suspect that by the time this show hits the air, it might even be sold out online.
0: It was funny that we recorded that show last week under the pretense that this is going to be available. Go ahead and buy it. And by this time this started hitting the airwaves, the radio airwaves, it was becoming sold out really quick.
1: By the way, when it sold out at Specs in one day, I was convinced that Alan Denny had gone and bought them all up. And then I found out, no, there was a one bottle per person limit.
0: I was shocked by that, too. I really thought that there was more. Someone went and did that, and it was one bottle per person.
1: Yeah, yeah. So Smokin' and Toastin', directly influencing sales.
0: Absolutely.
1: There we go. And this time it wasn't for me, because I tried to go buy one, and they were out.
0: And they were already out. It's down the street from your house.
1: Absolutely. So, Terry, I don't know how much time we have left in this segment. Do we have time for the beverage of mystery?
0: We're probably about to wrap it up here on this one.
1: All right, we'll get to the beverage of mystery when we come back. We'll find out what Ian had to smoke this week. We'll be talking cigars. We'll be talking a little bit of beer coming up. And, of course, we'll be talking whiskey because we're going to tell you about the top shelf whiskeys that are worth the money.
2: Worth the money.
1: Yeah, so I'm excited about that. Thank you for joining us for Smokin' and Toastin'. Show number 498. We will be right back with the beverage of mystery.
2: I have a bottle of O.H. 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
1: It's not going to last.
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6: Welcome back, ladies and gentlemen. It is Smoking and Toasting. 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
7: The beverage of mystery.
6: Beverage of Mystery is a segment on the show where one of us will bring in a beverage. The person that brought it in, the person what brung it, is the only one who knows what it is. We taste it kind of sight unseen, and then we reveal what the beverage of mystery is. Sometimes it's a seltzer, sometimes a canned cocktail, sometimes a beer, sometimes Malort. It just really depends.
8: This music describes it pretty well.
6: I think it does, yeah. it keeps me in suspense. So, Ian, you've already done some snippets.
9: It's trying to be pineapple-y.
6: Trying to be pineapple-y.
8: I haven't smelled it yet.
6: That'd be a good name. Just trying to be pineapple-y.
9: It's trying to be pineapple-y. It almost has an undertone of soap.
8: It's got coconut in there too, I think.
9: Oh, is that what it is?
8: It's coconut. I get coconut on that.
6: So this tastes kind of like if it was summer and you were about to go lay out. And you were putting some of that suntan lotion
9: and
6: on
9: you accidentally
6: body.
9: Get some in your mouth.
6: Exactly. This is kind of what that would taste like.
9: Yeah.
6: Any thoughts about this, Ian?
9: This is absolute reject.
6: And I'm when I
9: second
6: revealed
9: sip, subsequently,
6: is it worse?
9: Is worse.
6: Yeah.
9: Now it's like lime. But suntan lotion.
6: Do you think this would be better like over ice
9: and
6: if it were
9: pineapple?
6: Ice cold?
9: It's like bad pineapple candy over lime and suntan lotion.
6: Like a Jolly Rancher pineapple, if such a thing existed.
8: It's not that candy-ish. It's a different kind of candy.
9: It's like if Laffy Taffy had a pineapple flavor.
8: Yeah, a Mexican candy maybe or something.
9: Or yeah, saltwater taffy pineapple.
6: You have any questions for me?
9: Is that a beverage of mystery in your pocket?
8: I don't hate it, but I wouldn't drink here a lot of it.
6: Okay, Terry has actually admitted to kind of liking
8: it. I wouldn't.
6: This.
8: I like. It's not the worst flavor ever, but like I could tell that half a can in, I'd be like,
9: it leaves like a scum on the tongue.
6: I was
9: going to
6: say,
9: done.
6: I enjoy pineapple. I enjoy coconut.
8: Yeah,
6: I do not enjoy soap.
8: No.
6: As a flavor.
8: Yeah.
6: Right?
8: Yeah.
6: And soap's fine if you're taking a shower. But, Ian, this is a spiked bebidas from El Jimador.
8: Oh, I wasn't wrong with the Mexican candy.
6: It is
8: there you go.
6: Pina coconut margarita. Oh. Premium beverage.
8: It's supposed to be a pina colada, huh? That's what it's supposed to be, like a pina colada.
6: Like a combination pina colada margarita.
8: I don't hate it. I don't hate it.
9: I don't like it. It is coming in at 5.9%, so it's
6: I'm a fan of El Jimador. Fast acting. I like that.
8: I'm a fan
6: of El Jimador, but I'm not a fan of this beverage.
8: And I think one would be about all I could stomach.
6: I actually had kind of high hopes for it because it was El Jimador.
9: But this is El Jimador. It doesn't have any El Jimador in it. This is a malt beverage.
6: That's what it tastes like.
9: It says right here on the can, it says, this product is a malt beverage and does not contain distilled spirits.
6: Yeah, so it has no El Jimador.
8: Fast acting.
9: Fast acting.
6: Hard pass for me on that one.
9: Agreed.
6: Hard pass.
8: Yeah.
9: Agreed.
6: Terry would drink it.
8: Special.
6: Terry would drink it if he had no other choices.
8: Yeah, I would. Yeah.
9: And Terry, you have a very forgiving soul.
8: Only one.
6: Terry's the guy, like, give it to Terry. He likes everything.
8: Mikey likes it.
6: Hey, Terry. Mikey likes it. He likes it. Ian, do you have any success at maybe trying a cigar that you like this week?
9: Man, I did. As a matter of fact, we're recording just a little bit later than we usually do. So I stopped by Casa de Monte Cristo this morning and picked out a cigar. Mm-hmm. This one right here, as a matter of fact, I picked out this Year of the Horse edition from Rocky Patel. But I didn't smoke it because it was too big of a cigar and I realized I only had so much time.
6: Well, and I know that occasionally you do like to bring me cigars, so I just want to say thank you and put this right in my pocket. So very good. Very good. What did you actually
9: smoke? My wife does that. She calls it the wifely tax. You know?
6: The wifely tax.
9: The wifely portion.
6: Yeah, yeah. Oh, see, this is a Rocky Patel that has a horse on the band, so those automatically have
9: the
6: to come
9: Southern from Draw Evening Primrose. Robusto coming in at 5.5 by 54.
6: Okay.
9: San Andreas Maduro wrapper from Mexico, Sumatra seventh priming Ecuador wrap binder, 50% Honduras, 25% Nicaragua, and 25% Ligero USA on the filler. The appearance on this dark brown, leathery, oily, beautiful cigar with yellow, white and yellow label. It's very summery and fun looking. The pre-light sniff on this gritty mocha barnyard candied pecan is what I got right off the top. Pre-light draw on the sweet mocha and earth barnyard fermented hay. The initial light, massive smoke comes right out of this thing. Like you light it and it's just like boom. Massive right off the bat. Delivers spicy earth and gritty mocha, retro hills complex, savory and sweet with cedar. The first third of the cigar is a classic Southern Draw earth and cedar. Like this, when I think Southern Draw, earth and cedar are the two things that I know I'm going to have.
6: Right,
9: and I will try anything Southern Draw.
6: Cause I'm a fan of their Manzanita Toro.
9: Manzanita, the regular cigar. There's so many good ones. But this also has a complex bouquet of savory broth, toast, and a robust mouthfeel to each puff. The retrohale is savory and cedar, solid ash, good burn. Proposed pairing, I would say like a Kolsch or like an Añejo tequila. That would go really well with this.
6: Yeah.
9: The second third of this comes along, sweet and savory notes vie for attention in equal parts with cedar and oak. Dense, rich smoke inspires smoke rings. Retrohale is savory and sweet with cedar and oak, solid ash, good burn. The last third of the cigar, a bit of pepper ramps up along with cedar. The retrohale is savory and sweet with oak and cedar, solid ash, perfect burn. Coming in at $11, 5.5, my friends. This outperforms
6: at 11 at 11 bucks.
9: At $11, and it was fantastic.
6: We got to take a break. We will be back. We have some beers to taste, and we got to talk about top shelf whiskeys that are worth the money. We'll be back at Smoking and Toasting.
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6: Back at Smokin' and Toastin'. Our program is all about craft beer, fine spirits, and hand-rolled cigars. And Joseph from O.H. Ingram just popped in between the segments there. And so we're going to have him join us for the rest of the show. He is currently going to his car to get a bottle of whiskey. And I said, oh, no, don't do that. Don't do that. How could you possibly? Ian, your cigar sounded great. I really wanted to. I have not tried that. Southern Draw, but I do.
9: Man,
6: definitely want to
9: try.
6: Man,
9: it's so hard to go wrong with anything Southern Draw. They're just
6: I agree. They really got
9: it. They make
6: it.
9: Such great
6: really got
9: cigars.
6: It going on. So all right, we have a beer to try. Now I know you didn't open this during the intro to the segment. So
9: no, I was busy getting a zipper undone so that you could have one of your easy drinking show beers.
6: That did not sound right to me somehow. I don't know. Let's just pretend that wasn't said.
9: You want beer?
6: Well, okay. But you've got a
9: just so you guys
6: you
9: know,
6: super
9: that's,
6: pills.
9: Can you get your head out of the gutter? That's the zipper on my little cooler.
8: Just the picture cooler, of him hugging the pink cooler. Is amazing.
6: Ian hugs a lot of stuff. He hugs the barrel that our barrel pit came out of. He hugs his cooler. But you know,
9: I'm a huggable guy.
6: Yeah, you know. People will describe themselves like, I'm a hugger, right? Mm-hmm. I think Ian's a hugger. So
8: I'm a hugger.
6: And Ian is pouring our next beer. This is from Belgium. It is the Bavik Super Pils. And they don't, unlike American beers, which like maybe tell you a whole story, there's not a lot of info on this can. Right,
8: Ian? It says beer.
6: Well, it says... only one Pilsner remains uncompromised.
8: Oh, okay.
6: Brewed for quality and consistency. Slowly brewed, cold maturation, crystal clear. It's Davik Super Pils or nothing.
8: Oh.
6: Now, that's a pretty bold statement because on the front, all it says is Davik Super Pils and uncompromised and product of Belgium. That's it.
8: Nice.
6: So they're making a lot of claims here, Ian. Let's see what we think of the Bavik.
8: They figure it doesn't matter what they put on the can. It's what's in it.
9: Well, they also they want to make sure that you understand what this is. So they have B-I-E-R, B-I-E with a little slash R-E, B-E-E-R, and B-I-R-R-A. So they don't care what language you're speaking. Yeah. They want to make sure you know what you're getting
8: That's
9: in
8: right.
9: there.
8: That's right.
6: my wife is going to be taking a trip to Italy in a few weeks with her mom. They're going over there. And she said, what do I need to know? And I said, you need to know the word birra.
9: Birra.
8: Birra.
6: If you know the word birra, you'll be fine.
8: You'll be
6: That's
8: fine.
6: That's all you really need to know. So she's taking my advice. We'll see how that works.
8: Duolingo for 376 days to learn
6: birra.
8: And how to order liquor.
6: That's right.
9: Rosetta Stone.
6: Have you tried this?
9: You can go to the bathroom. You can order a beer.
8: That's right.
9: Mm-hmm. What else do you need?
6: Mm-hmm. That's right. Wow.
9: Okay, so I love the nose on this. The nose is so bright.
6: If you love the nose, you are going to love what it does to your palate.
8: That's great.
9: Yeah.
6: It really is. Oh. That's spectacular.
8: That's great.
6: Maybe one of the most like well-rounded Pilsners that we've tried in a while.
8: Okay, I could just, you know, right now when it's only 153 degrees outside, mm-hmm. I could drink a whole one of these just outside in the sun right now.
6: Absolutely.
8: Amazing.
6: What's your thought?
9: Well, I was actually thinking, he's talking about it being 153 degrees outside. I thought to myself, well, if it went down by like 4 degrees, then the actual degrees and the humidity would match.
6: Okay. That's good to know. That's good to know. And you'd be out there drinking
9: the
6: this?
9: The beer, yes.
6: Yeah. What did you think about the beer?
9: Why, the beer is quite good, actually.
6: I got to say, this really surpassed my expectations.
9: So the malt
6: to be
9: right
6: totally
9: up front.
6: With you.
9: The malt right up front is. Is so big and prevalent, and then it falls off with this beautiful sweetness, like almost a sweet pretzel bread kind of note, and then rolls off into a nice little snap from the hops on the from the bittering hops on the end. It is absolutely balanced and like that is so good, and it tastes fresh too.
6: It really tastes
9: very fresh.
6: So I don't know if this is meaningful to you guys, but you know, over the past several months, I've been trying to lose a little weight. So what I did was I decided I'm gonna drink fewer days of the week, right? I'm gonna limit my drinking days. Obviously, the day we do the show, this is a drinking day for me. And you know, then I'll have maybe another day or two during the week, depending on what's going on. That'll be drinking days. And the other days, I won't do any beer or alcohol. And I've lost a few pounds, so it seems to be working. But here's the thing. Everything tastes amazing when I do drink it. Like, I'm drinking this beer going, this is the best Pilsner I've ever had. Like, and I hope that isn't why I enjoyed our barrel pick so much, because, you know, I do have some things to compare it to. But anyway, my point is, now that I've, you know, kind of limited my drinking days, I am loving the beers and the whiskey and stuff that that I'm trying. But this is really good. Bavik Super Pils.
9: Bavik
6: it
9: Super
6: is
9: Pils.
6: A product of Belgium. But this one was purchased at the grocery store.
9: Yeah.
6: So I didn't
9: I've
6: have
9: had
6: to go,
9: this before. Yeah, it is absolutely fantastic.
6: Well, it really is. And I absolutely
9: You know who has this? They always have this at Reserve 101 as well.
6: Oh, do they have Bavik there? Yeah. Oh, see, Reserve 101 is kind of like my second living room. Because
9: it is great.
6: It is stumbling distance from my house.
9: Yes.
6: So I can go over there. I can drink from their special whiskey menu.
9: Don't say this on the radio, especially with the mics on, but on Sundays they have their barrel pick.
6: Oh, man. You've now like let $6 the cat out of the bag.
9: For any of their barrel picks.
6: Oh, yeah. And we've been over there on a Sunday before. And I'm going to tell you something. It's well.
9: $6 well, make you holler.
6: It's well. Let me tell you about the cigar I had this week. I smoked an old school. I revisited a cigar that I used to smoke a lot back in the day, but haven't had in a very long time. I had the El Rey del Mundo Oscuro Robusto. Now, I remember this cigar pretty distinctly because it always comes wrapped in a layer of tissue paper.
9: Yes.
6: You know what I'm talking about, right? With the cigar bands being placed both on the tissue paper so you can see what it is, and then once you peel the tissue paper away, the band's on the actual cigar itself. So that wrapper, incidentally, that the band sits on is a Connecticut Broadleaf Oscuro, and it covers a Honduran binder and filler tobacco from Honduras, Nicaragua, and the Dominican Republic. I remembered these cigars as being tasty and inexpensive when I used to smoke them back in the day. And I'm not sure why it has been so long since I smoked one. After I took the tissue paper off, I used a punch to open up the El Rey del Mundo Oscuro Robusto, and I checked out the pre-light notes. Not a lot from the wrapper itself, apart from a light woody note. And when I checked out the cold draw, I was able to identify that wood note as cedar.
9: Can we just talk about the way that wrapper looks, by the way,
6: for
9: a second?
6: Oh, yeah. It's beautiful.
9: It's actually, like, it's dark and delicious.
6: Mm-hmm. And I was able to detect a little bit of subtle sweetness, which I was attributing to that Maduro Oscuro wrapper. Oscuro basically means dark.
9: Dark,
6: So a Maduro is generally lighter than a Connecticut shade. An Oscuro is like a Maduro wrapper that's even darker.
9: Yeah, generally speaking, and that's not always, but generally speaking, if you have a very brown wrapper, that's almost always a Maduro. There's not 100%, but
6: could
9: almost
6: always. Could be a Habano, but yeah, the Maduro is a little
9: Habanos
6: darker.
9: Habanos tend to have a little reddish tint to them.
6: Exactly. Well, I lit this cigar and puffed a few times, getting the flavors onto my palate. There was not a pepper blast. Which, by the way, I'm working on a song for that. AI and I are writing the...
9: AI and I, that's a song right there.
6: AI and I, yeah. That sounds like a country song, doesn't it? AI and I don't think you love me. Anyway, there wasn't a pepper blast, although I did pick up pepper as one of the defining flavors in this first third. The other big note was cedar, which balanced out the pepper very nicely. And I also got a note that I'm going to describe as earth. Although it wasn't this more rich, kind of loamy earth note that I get from a lot of my favorite Nicaraguan cigars, that really deep sort of, you know, mineral-rich soil note. Mm-hmm. Instead, it was more like a drier, sandier kind of an earth note. And that's not a negative. It was just different. Construction, by the way, seemed very good from the jump. Second third saw the pepper note fade back just a little. The cedar note became toastier. I also got a slight hint of chocolate along with that drier earth note that I mentioned. Not a huge change from the first third, but very enjoyable. The burn was great. The ash held on firmly until I finally nudged it off after more than an inch. Final third, strength and flavors amped up a little bit, going from medium bodied to just under medium to full. And the cedar, which started out simply enough in the first third, then became toastier in the second, now picked up almost like a charred note to it, which wasn't a bad thing at all. Construction and burn stayed excellent. Overall, the cigar was a nice, enjoyable smoke all the way to the nub. Proposed pairing? I'd go with a nice stout or porter, something with a little bit of a chocolate note, which I think would bring out the chocolate in the cigar that started a few inches in. I had it with a glass of Bigelow's salted caramel iced tea, and it worked like a charm. Overall, enjoyed this a lot. Now, it certainly didn't compete with the more nuanced flavors of, like, my favorite Nicaraguan smokes, AJ Fernandez, Requiem Maduro, I Am Looking at You. But it was solid, and it delivered its flavors quite well. In a perfect world, I would use this as a reference point. I want to only smoke cigars that are this good or better. Yeah, if price allows, this would be a perfect everyday cigar, a good dog walker, or even a nice after-dinner smoke. And the good news, the price supports that pretty well. It comes in at $5 to $6 per stick.
9: Oh, nice.
6: It performs very well, and I'm starting to think I've been missing out by not smoking these more since back in the day. I will give it a solid 5 in price to quality, but I think I need to stock up my humidor with these at that price point so I can use this again as my reference point. I don't want to smoke any cigars, at least not more than once, that aren't as good as this one.
9: That aren't as good as that, yeah.
6: Right. Did it join my all-time favorites? No, but it sure as heck delivered for its price point. So again, nice. A solid 5. I will be buying more of these. Like I used to back in the day. I used to buy them back in the day because they were inexpensive.
9: Inexpensive by a handful and toss them.
6: And they were
9: in there.
6: A really good inexpensive smoke. And
9: those kind of cigars are sometimes, they're such a nice thing because like they're the ones that you toss in there, and if you're standing there, you're like, you know, I don't really want to think about it.
6: Right. And just grab one of these.
9: Just grab one of those and go. Mm-hmm. You know, I have a bottom shelf full of the Oliva Nub Seconds.
6: Oh, see?
9: And it's a grab and go for me. If I don't feel like thinking about it, bam, I grab one of those.
6: I do that with the Nicaraguan Overruns.
9: I'm going to enjoy it. It's going to be fine.
6: Yeah, absolutely.
9: And if it goes out or if I get distracted, it's okay too.
6: Yeah. And plus, one of the good things about these is if you're ever like out somewhere, you got one of these in your pocket, but you go and use a public bathroom and they're out of toilet paper, you've got that tissue.
9: Yes.
6: That you can use.
9: You got the tissue.
6: So I don't know why I went there. That's not related to my own experience. I'm just saying that.
9: Okay, hold on. That
6: I'm just saying that it could happen.
9: Hold on.
6: Yeah. Why did I know that was what you were going to play? Joseph from OH Ingram is here with us. He's reaching for the ukulele like he's going to play it. Joseph, you crashed the show, which puts you now on par with Chris Hart and Alan Denny and Roberto, all of whom are show crashers. They just
9: right.
6: show up unannounced. But we love show crashers, and we especially love them when they go to their car and get a barrel of something. So we're going to be trying some rum today. But I really love the idea of having, I don't know how good this rum is going to be, because it wasn't until after I bought it, and it's a very fancy, expensive
9: Beautiful.
6: Bottle, wasn't until I got it home that I realized it's a spiced rum. So that means this is either going to be extremely disappointing, or it may be the best spiced rum we've ever had. I can't tell until we open it.
9: It's hard to tell with spiced rum.
6: But I'm glad we have something to default to if this is not.
9: If you are getting spiced rum, by the way, the safe word is Kraken.
6: Right. And see, Kraken was what kind of started me on my rum journey, to be honest, because I had Kraken. I really liked it. In fact, I still keep a little at home because there's almost nothing better to mix with Dr. Pepper.
9: Kraken?
15: Oh, wow.
6: And Dr. Pepper. Oh, that they form like Voltron. Voltron. Thank
9: yes.
6: you. That's now become part of our language. Yeah, part of our love language here at Smoking and Toasting is when things form like Voltron. So I just want to mention, we've got just a minute left in this segment, but Joseph, did it surprise you for the Smoking and Toasting barrel pick to sell as fast as it has been selling completely out at specs and selling online as well?
15: Well, we knew that you guys had a very passionate base. people mm-hmm. that support your brand absolutely and value your opinions. So it was an easy get for us.
8: Suckers.
15: I didn't say that. But it was an easy get for us to go ahead and partner with you guys on this release. And everyone back in Kentucky was very happy, blown away by the results.
16: That's so great.
15: And
16: so
15: great. In fact, I talked to one of the people at Specs, and their expectation was it was going to be till the end of next week, more than likely to sell out.
6: Wow.
15: And the fact that I could see them and look them in the eye and say, yep, it's all gone.
6: So it went on sale Friday of last week. I went into Specs on Saturday and asked about it, and they said, oh, no, it's gone. It's gone. It's sold out in one day. So I'm super excited about that, just because, you know, this was our first experiment like this, you know, and we really appreciate you guys partnering with us to do this. This has been... it's been an absolute blast. And I just have to say, I know, obviously, you think I'm going to say this anyway, but the whiskey is just really good. Like, my wife loves this, and whiskey's her third or fourth favorite spirit. Like, she's a rum and tequila girl, right? But she loves this. So it's just, I love things that make me happy. I mean, that's a basic thing, but this whiskey makes me happy. Whiskey good, as Ian would say.
9: Whiskey good. I started off the episode today with that.
6: I know, yep. and it resonates. All right, so we're going to try some spiced rum. We'll see if that's good. That's coming up, plus we have more beers to try, and always nice to have Joseph from OHM.
9: Oh, and a whiskey, it looks like.
6: Yeah, that's a single barrel of another. What does it say on there, single barrel? What is written on the bottle?
15: Beck's Heritage Barrel.
6: Ooh, we'll find out what that means coming up.
9: It should say Beck the Halls.
6: It's smoking and toast. Justin.
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6: Mm-hmm. I love that sound. I just, you know, that sound calls to me. Like, it's a siren song of sorts. If there was a mermaid and she made that sound, just like, that would be like my fantasy, right? That would be my fantasy. Welcome back at Smoking and Toasting. Our program is all about craft beer, fine spirits, and hand-rolled cigars. We have not yet done the Drunken Fact, and I already can see the hate mail stacking up because people count on us to deliver the Drunken Fact so they can have something to talk about the next time.
9: That's right.
6: They're at a party. Yeah, absolutely. So our apologies that we got this far in the show without doing it, but here it is. Terry, take it away.
23: And now it's time for another Smoking and Toasting Drunken Fact.
6: These started out as the drinking fact, and then we kind of ran out of facts that were about drinking, so we changed it to the drunken fact because we're so fond of that fanfare that we just couldn't stop doing this. So these are facts that we know to be true because we sourced them on the internet.
9: Well, the internet don't lie.
6: Yeah,
9: I'm going to start changing. Much like Shakira's hips, it just won't lie.
6: I'm going to start changing that. We know these to be true because we asked AI.
8: Because
6: as we know, AI never lies.
8: It never lies.
6: Yeah,
8: never.
6: Absolutely. But these are actually true facts, and you can store these in your noggin, and then next time you're at a party, somebody's people are drinking, having a good time, you can drop some knowledge, come across like someone who knows things. Mm-hmm. All right, so here you go.
9: Also, it's a good break for a dad joke.
6: Yeah, absolutely. So you ready for this? Bears, during the entire time they are hibernating, do not urinate.
8: Whoa.
6: Bears will go months without taking a leak.
8: I can't even sleep one night without having to get up like three times.
6: Right. Exactly. I used to like pee first thing in the morning. Now it's like, no, every few hours.
9: First thing in the morning, but it's also the second.
6: Yeah, and the third. Yeah. And several times before the morning even gets
8: That's
6: here.
8: Right.
9: Maybe we're showing our age.
6: During hibernation, bears recycle waste products into usable proteins instead of excreting them.
8: I want to do
6: this. Helps preserve muscle and conserve energy through the winter.
8: Wow.
6: So when you say, when you're like out in the woods or whatever, and a bear is charging you, you can legitimately say you are full of S. And he might be, especially if he just woke up from hibernation.
8: Yeah. Wow.
6: He'll still eat you, but you won't be lying when you tell him that he's full of it. Right?
9: Man, if I woke up and had to go that bad, I'd be pretty aggravated.
6: Oh, absolutely. Yeah. Can you imagine? Like sometimes when I get up first thing in the morning, I'm like, will I make it to the bathroom? Right? Can you imagine if you've been hibernating for months and hadn't taken a leak?
8: Wow.
6: Not good. So, again, this will make you the star of any party you decide to drop that info in during. So, so there you go. You know what else will make you the star of a party? Having a really good IPA. And Gigantic Brewing Company out of Portland, Oregon. We know they make some good IPAs because we've tasted them before.
9: Man, look at the size of that can. That can is huge.
6: I love these big cans. Unless, you know what I don't like these? Is if I'm at like a concert and that's the only size that they have. And the reason I don't like it is because, first of all, it's going to be $18. Thank you, Live Nation. But the thing is, even if you love it and you're thrilled to have that big of a beer, unless you're going to just like drink it all super fast and then you're out, you need another one.
8: Yeah.
6: It's going to get warm by the end. I don't like that.
9: So first thing is you want to buy a koozie.
6: Right.
9: And put that in your pocket.
6: Okay.
9: Or sometimes you can go there to the merch counter and buy a koozie.
6: Oh, yeah, yeah.
8: Do they make giant 24-ounce koozies, though?
9: Amazon has everything.
6: Yes. Right. All right, so what about this IPA? Have you tasted this?
9: It's delicious.
6: Gigantic is really good with IPAs, and we've had several of theirs on the show.
9: This one's a little bit juicy, nice and citrusy, kind of middle of the road. IPA,
6: it's not a double or an imperial.
9: You can smoke a cigar with this.
6: I think you could, and I love IPAs, but it's one of my biggest gripes is often they don't pair well with cigars.
9: I think this would go well with a good rye whiskey.
6: Mm.
9: You know,
6: I like that. You guys ever think about doing a rye at OHA?
15: You know, that was something that was contemplated for a while.
6: Really?
15: Yeah.
6: We like ryes here, so if you decide to branch out, we're all about it.
15: Yep. Yeah. No. I will work on getting a couple of bottles of rye in here as soon as I can.
6: All right. I love this. We did O.H. Ingram, obviously. That's who we did our barrel pick with, and it's been wildly successful. It's really, really good. How long have you guys been making whiskey?
15: So there's two different timelines. There's the timeline to go through the legalese, and there's the timeline of production. Timeline of production is 2019. Timeline of legalese is 2015.
6: Mm-hmm. Okay.
15: So,
6: because you have to start filing all your paperwork and doing all that kind of stuff before you can actually release a whiskey, right?
15: We had another step because we are the only barge aged product in the United States, aging on the river. We had to go through a couple of additional hurdles to be able to clear that because before 2013/14, it was illegal to mature on a vessel in domestic waters.
8: Interesting, really?
6: I had no idea.
8: Really? You know, it's legal to gamble on a vessel in Louisiana. That's
6: that's
8: how they got around.
6: You can do all kinds of stuff, but you can't distill a. So, was there a reason? Did they tell you whether there was a reason for that?
15: I'm not sure, but it probably goes into the floating bomb theory. It turns out that as long as the vessel stays permanently moored in one location, like we have on our barges in Columbus, Kentucky, that it is considered a domicile, not a vessel, and as a result, we can mature spirits on the river.
6: That's kind of like on Miami Vice when Crockett lived on a boat. That was his domicile, right?
15: That is a great callback. Yeah.
6: But that made Terry very happy.
8: That is amazing. Yes. By the way, Tubbs loved that.
6: if you want to like just go down memory lane, go and watch. I think they're on. I don't know if it's Peacock or which one's on. But they're on one of the streamers. You can watch all those old episodes of Miami Vice, and they're so wonderful. The hairstyles, the clothing. It's just so good.
8: One of the few shows that had Hi-Li in the intro to the show.
6: Yes, that's right. That's right. So back to this IPA, though. This is really quite good. Like, it's not as fruity juicy as some IPAs, but there's elements of that in there, would you say?
9: Behold the luminous spirit bomb, a radiant golden brew suffused with the intensity of citra and lemon drop hops.
6: Yeah.
9: Bursting with the citrusy flavors. Mm-hmm. With hop citrusy flavors. Each sip is an explosive experience as if channeling the energy of Cosmic Gathering.
6: To me, this kind of like straddles the line between an East Coast and a West Coast
9: in terms
6: of its flavor profile.
9: It's very nice. I don't know about the exploding parts in there, but it's very nice. I like it.
6: But
9: coming in at 6.2, so it's also fast acting.
6: If Gigantic Brewing can unite the East Coast and the West Coast of IPA, we need to get these guys involved in hip hop. Favorites and my favorites are. So we'll take a break and be back to do that. It's Smoking and Toasting.
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33: From ABC News, I'm Dave Packer. America has changed. That from Canadian Prime Minister Mark Carney in an address to the nation today. After trade talks collapsed late last night and with no deal, the U.S. imposing 50% tariffs on a host of Canadian goods. Today, Carney saying what the U.S. was offering was simply a bad deal for Canada.
34: The gap between partnership and competitor, unfortunately, has remained too wide in recent days. So last evening, I instructed our negotiators to return to Ottawa. We cannot accept what they've offered, and we will not give what they've asked.
33: Carney today saying Canada will retaliate, quote, dollar for dollar. Ontario Premier Doug Ford today supporting Carney.
3: President Trump, he can't be trusted. Simple as that. He changes the deal. He keeps moving the goalposts.
33: A Texas judge has denied Carmelo Anthony's request for a new trial. The teen was convicted of stabbing another teen to death during a track meet. A jury rejected his claims of self-defense in June and sentenced him to 35 years in prison for killing Austin Metcalf last year. Anthony's legal team still has an appeal in the Fifth Court of Appeals. An urgent search underway for a woman wanted in connection with the death of her husband, an off-duty Massachusetts police officer. Patrolman Kurt Solomon was found dead Tuesday. Worcester Police Chief Paul Saucier.
4: A warrant was issued to Karen Solomon for assault and battery with a dangerous weapon with serious bodily injury.
33: Also in Massachusetts, a trial of the mom who killed her three children, Lindsay Clancy. The defense rested a case, arguing postpartum mental health and a dozen medications was to blame. ABC's Olivia Rubin.
5: Now, there's still more testimony to go here. The prosecution putting up three rebuttal witnesses to finish making its case. Closing arguments could come as soon as Tuesday.
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33: Some of the tens of thousands of people still without power in Northwest Indiana now filing a class action lawsuit against the state's public utility, claiming that the company did not manage vegetation in and around power lines. Gary resident Timothy Sheldon.
12: I don't know if it could be any much longer than 12 days because everybody's slowly losing their mind, as I can see around this area. You know, a lot of break-ins, stealing.
33: Earlier this month, a storm downed trees and knocked out power. The CDC says at least 55 people have fallen ill across 15 states in a salmonella and E. coli outbreak potentially linked to alfalfa sprouts. No deaths have been reported, although four people have been hospitalized so far and the sprouts have been recalled. ABC News medical contributor and pediatrician Dr. Alok Patel with how you can stay healthy.
13: Make sure you're following good hygiene. 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And if you do happen to get a stomach bug, you know when to see a physician or go get healthcare treatment. And that is if symptoms last for a long time, you have a high fever, or you see some blood in the toilet.
33: A humanoid robot called Lightning is officially faster than Olympian Usain Bolt, clocking 9.32 seconds in a 100-meter test. That's faster than Bolt's 2009 world record. 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Dave Packer, ABC News.
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16: Shelton developers have proposed putting apartments into the building at the corner of Center Street and Quorum Avenue, where Jeff's Appliances used to be. Developers submitted plans to the Planning and Zoning Board to build a third floor to the structure and create 18 units. The commission will review the plans at a later date. The group PSECM is one of 6 organizations that have submitted proposals to take control of the vacant sports arena in downtown Bridgeport and they would like to create a new minor league hockey team there. They also would host major events. The state and Bridgeport governments are still weighing 6 proposals for the site. A recent crash on Thursday in Milford, where an e-bike with 3 children on it collided with an SUV, resulted in one child suffering serious injuries and has prompted renewed concerns about roadway safety. The crash was the second serious e-bike accident involving a vehicle in Milford within 3 weeks. Residents and local bike experts are calling for better safety education, protective equipment, responsible parenting, and greater awareness among both cyclists and drivers. Bridgeport has seen positive results from an ordinance banning tractor trailers and other large commercial vehicles from parking or standing on public streets. For WICC News, I'm Paul Goodman.
32: 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Weather update.
0: Cloudy and moderately humid the rest of this afternoon in the mid-70s. A shower or thunderstorm through mid-evening with a low in the mid-60s. An early shower or thunderstorm tomorrow. Another round of showers and thunderstorms late in the afternoon and during the evening will be in the upper 70s. I'm meteorologist Paul Piorek on WICC.
2: All right, so while Ian is pouring our spiced rum, and we're going to see if it's any good. Again, I have not tasted this. This is either going to be...
6: Oh, you didn't even open this one and try it yet.
2: No, this is either going to be the best spiced rum we've ever had, or we're going to be asking Joseph to open that bottle of O.H. Ingram Single Barrel very
6: quickly. It's going to be either the best, the worst, or maybe in the middle somewhere.
2: Yeah, most likely. But while we're passing these around and trying to figure all this out, I've got an article here from Tasting Table. Which they've had some really good articles we've been able to use here on the show recently. And this one is 16 top shelf whiskeys that are always worth the money.
8: Always.
2: And they're written by, this is written by Kenny Jarvis, who is Cookie's brother. And,
6: Cookie Jarvis? You mean the cookie? That is the Cookie Crisp criminal.
2: I was
6: That's the one that steals Cookie Crisp.
2: There was a delay before Terry picked up on that, but I'm just glad.
6: Cookie Crisp mascot.
2: Cookie Jarvis.
6: I love that.
2: Okay, so my apologies to really everyone that I know.
6: Except for me, that was great.
2: Except for Terry, right.
8: You think you're smart because you can read.
2: So in this article, they picked 16 whiskeys, and they say they landed around the $50 to $100 range.
8: So $50 to $100. Okay, so I'm adjusting my list.
2: I may have one or two on there, a little more than that, but these are not like $600 bottles or something. So we'll see how this goes. The first one on their list, and... you know, Joseph, you're welcome to weigh in on these, but you don't have to. So it's totally up to you. First one on the list is Four Roses Single Barrel. This one is right around $50, maybe even a little under. But it is the first one that they pick. It's bottled at 100 proof. Lagavulin 16-year makes the list.
8: Lagavulin's just good.
2: Yeah, and this is peaty stuff, though.
8: It is.
2: You got it.
8: That's a very niche market for that. Like, you know, not everybody's getting that.
2: Jack Daniel's Single Barrel Select. We've said this multiple times on this program. None of us are fans of Old Number 7, but if you start climbing the ladder a little bit with
8: all
2: Jack
8: you
2: Daniels,
8: have to do is go up one level, and it starts becoming pretty good.
2: Yep. Builds on and refines, they say, the qualities of the Old Number 7. Dalwhinnie 15-year.
8: Oh yeah.
2: Are you a fan?
8: Yeah.
2: Have you had Dalwhinnie 15?
8: Dalwhinnie 15, yes. Right.
2: How about Old Forester 1920?
8: Old Forester, I think, can almost do no wrong.
2: Yeah, I enjoyed some Old Forester last year.
8: I mean, that's one of those names it's hard to go wrong with.
2: Nika from the Barrel, the first Japanese whiskey the writer ever had, and remains, they say, one of the best.
8: I've had some of the Nika, the coffee, and a few others. Mm-hmm. That are quite good. I don't think I've had the Nika from the Barrel.
2: Knob Creek 12-year.
8: Yes.
2: I love the way they do the wax wrapper on the top of the bottle of the Knob Creek 12. Look this up. It's got the little flap so you can pull it out, but it almost looks like one of those push-top squeeze dispensers that you could just hold your glass there and get some whiskey.
8: That's because the flap that they use is big enough to actually grab a hold. It's not like one tiny little strip breaks as you get a third of the way around.
2: I brought this one on the show a while back, and I remember we liked it quite a bit. Bushmills 12-year.
8: Bushmills, nice. That was what, $60-ish?
2: Yeah, in that general neighborhood, yeah. Maker's Mark Cask Strength. I will say... I won't turn, like, if I'm someplace and they're pouring Maker's Mark, I won't turn it down. But if you can get to the Maker's Mark 46 or the cask strength, that's where it starts getting really good. Would you agree with that?
8: I think Maker's Mark in general is pretty good, but yeah, all the ones above the regular are fantastic.
2: How about Glenfiddich 15 year?
8: Now that's hard to go wrong with.
2: Yeah, I would.
8: The agree. 15 is one of the better. Oh, and you're in my wheelhouse now too.
2: Yeah, Wild Turkey rare breed.
8: Yeah, Wild Turkey.
2: Mm-hmm.
8: Any Wild Turkey.
2: Mm-hmm.
8: Wild Turkey to me, like Wild Turkey 101 is the standard.
2: Yeah.
8: It's this is what whiskey, this is what bourbon tastes like.
2: Mm-hmm, mm-hmm.
8: And there's tons of stuff that's better than Wild Turkey. But this is where it starts, my friend.
2: Wild Turkey rare breed. Dalmore 12 year.
8: Dalmore's fantastic.
2: Mm-hmm. How about 1792 bottled in bond? I see these bottles of 1792.
8: I've never had the bottled in bond.
2: They always scare me a little. It always feels like. Is this like just like a house brand? Is this like Kirkland?
8: I've got the sweet wheat.
2: Yeah, it's not sweet though, right?
8: Outrageous.
1: Yeah. Their distilleries in Bardstown. They do a really nice tour. They walk you through everything. Total transparency. The juice is really good. It's a Sazerac family house.
8: The juice is loose.
2: Here's one I'm not familiar with at all. Amrut Fusion. The best Indian whiskey, they say, from India.
8: I don't know that one at all.
2: Here's one that I have. An unopened bottle at home that Ian gave me that I'm waiting for an exciting time to open. It's E.H. Taylor Small Batch.
8: Well, let me tell you something about this now.
2: Mm-hmm.
8: Don't wait for a special time.
2: Okay.
8: You can now buy that on the shelf anytime.
2: You know what?
8: When I got you that bottle, it was a lot harder to find.
2: Yeah.
8: Or you had to buy it on secondary. So if you back up and go with okay, what price are you paying for that? Because on secondary, not worth it.
2: Yeah.
8: Still a great whiskey, but not worth it. But on primary, at 50... Yeah, ish, 50, dollars 60 a bottle, bucks,
2: yeah.
8: That's a great whiskey and should always be on the shelf.
2: Chivas Regal 18 year.
8: I don't know 18. I don't think I've tried it.
2: Are you a Chivas fan?
8: When you said Chivas, I was going to say questionable.
2: Yeah, that would be my response as well. That's the last one on the list. But I asked if you would make a list for just like a list of three, right?
8: My list kicks that list butt.
2: Okay, good, good. Let's go with this. I like this. I have my three favorites too, and then we'll taste this spiced rum, which Terry has already tasted. Don't say, Terry.
8: All right, here. Weller 12.
2: Weller 12, very nice. What is that?
8: Weller
2: cost?
8: 12. If Wild Turkey is the standard for what bourbon is, mm-hmm. Weller 12 is the evolution of that standard. It's absolutely outrageously good bourbon.
2: I love that.
8: Absolutely fantastic. It's a pinnacle of its style, if you will.
2: Okay.
8: I will say Dalmore Cigar Malt.
2: Okay, that's on my list too. Now, it may be a little over $100. It's more like $120.
8: It's 150.
2: 150. Okay.
8: Yeah. Now, that is pricey. And it's not an everyday drinker, though. But holy cow, is it good.
2: Yep.
8: And I'm going to say, and we're going to go with the bargain one here.
2: Okay.
8: And not because it's a bargain whiskey, but because it just happens to be a bargain, is Glenmorangie La Santa.
2: Oh, La Santa. La Santa is great.
8: You can find that between $50 and $65.
2: Joseph, is this something you can talk about? Because you made a very interesting gesture.
8: Now, I want to go ahead and point out one.
2: Yeah.
8: Honorable mention.
2: Yeah.
8: Or maybe it should be the top. O.H. Ingram, Smoke It and Toast.
2: Thank you. Thank you. That had to make the list.
8: Barrel Select.
6: That's right.
2: It's so good. It's so good. I'm not kidding. I'm not just saying
8: I was watching
2: this.
8: Him wait and cringe. I was going to see how long I could make it last.
1: That was painful. I mean, we're on the low end of that price range with the product.
2: Yeah. Yeah. So. You're talking about a $65 bottle that could compete with anything and blow away just about anything that we've talked about on this list.
8: On pure taste, like if you told me it was 90,
2: mm-hmm.
8: I would not bat an eye.
2: Oh, yeah, absolutely. Mm-hmm. Absolutely. I made a little list of three. One of them you already mentioned, the Dalmore Cigar Malt. This one may be a little pricier. This may be cheating, but I said any chapter of Little Book.
8: Oh, yeah.
2: Yeah, because that's just that, or for that matter, a bottle of Booker's even. You know, that's just good stuff. And finally, we had this on the show several years ago, and I haven't had it since then, but it made such an impression on me. The Glenfiddich IPA cask single malt. That is a wonderful,
8: it is wonderful
2: whiskey.
8: They did a great job with that.
2: Mm-hmm.
8: That actually had, they had a little trend of that for a while because Jameson did that too.
2: Yes, yes. Jameson does have a secret.
8: And Jameson did a stout cask, which was nice.
2: Mm-hmm.
8: Jameson did an IPA cask, which was brilliant.
2: And I will just say, I would choose this over any of the ones that were on my list. And I'm not just saying that because you're here, Joseph, or just because our name is on it, Smoking and Toasting, but this is the O.H. Ingram River Age Single Barrel barrel pick from Smoking and Toasting. And I got to tell you, by the time this show airs, it might not even be available online. But go and check the links and
6: IngramWhiskey.com.
2: Yep,
6: 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It's going to be on all of our bios. It's Instagram, on all of our socials. And Facebook.
1: Yeah. Okay. And one thing so you guys can be aware: since this morning to this afternoon, we sold another case of product through the website.
2: That's unbelievable!
6: Wow.
2: I'm so
8: loving it.
2: I'm so like proud of that. I just being
6: but
2: a part
6: so
2: of it.
6: It's so good. You know, it's so good.
2: All right. So from talk of wonderful whiskey. To Terry's making a face. He's tried this. This is the

0: But this is one that was like your family pick, is that right?
1: Yes.
0: What would I have to do to talk you into opening that so I can forever banish the taste of this rum?
1: From
0: my palate, because it is not good.
2: Okay,
0: it
2: then I'll give you my description. This tastes like a hippie's house smells. That's what this is. It tastes like a hippie's house smells. I mean, patchouli.
0: Have you been waiting to say that for like months and just looking for
2: Literally, when I tasted it the first time just a minute ago, I was just like that. When you
1: it's,
2: were like,
1: it's a little like bong water, but there's so much more.
0: Oh. I just want to hold this up next to the O.H. Ingram Smoking and Toasting Single Barrel. Their bottle blows us away. It really does. I mean, that's a great bottle.
1: It is a gorgeous bottle.
0: But if you're looking for something to sit on your mantle,
2: yeah,
0: go with this.
2: Yes.
0: If you're looking for something to drink, absolutely go with this. There's like no comparison. I'm
2: very
0: feeling
2: spicy.
0: It's like
2: patchouli and
1: bong water
2: or something.
1: With undertones of carpet mold.
2: Yes.
0: I'll just say Terry nailed it. He said patchouli, and if there is one scent that I can't stand that some people like,
2: I'm not opposed to it. I just don't want to drink it, but it smells like
0: wildly opposed.
2: Tastes like a hippie's house.
0: There is someone in my building. And my building is a high rise, right? So I get on the elevator from time to time to traverse the floors of the high rise. And there is someone in my building that not only wears patchouli, but they must bathe in it. And it's when they have been in the elevator, it didn't matter how long ago it was, it's suffocating. And I've tried to figure out, like, if someone's wearing patchouli and you pass by them and you smell it and it makes you almost gag, like, what is the right way to express your disapproval? Oh. I mean, can you go, oh my God, something stinks? Or could you just like barf? I don't know.
1: Odoriferous emanations. Wasn't that in the commercial?
0: Emanations.
2: I like this. Odoriferous emanations.
0: Anytime I get in an elevator and I start thinking, I could improve the smell of this elevator if I pass gas, you know that whatever happened in there is not good. And that's what patchouli is. So, yeah, no. A big no on the
1: it's
0: Santero 8-year rum.
2: Sorry, guys.
0: But a big yes on what I believe.
1: How much did that cost you?
0: I think it was about $35. Yeah. Not happy. I'm not happy. But, you know, this is what we do. It's for the show.
2: It is. Right?
0: We did this so you don't have to.
1: That's right.
0: Do not buy this. Yeah. I'm just telling you.
2: Don't do it. That's right.
0: Don't do it. All right.
1: Unless notes of toe jam and carpet mold are in here.
2: Covered by patchouli. Yeah.
0: So I'm so glad it just serendipitously.
2: And incense.
0: We have Joseph here with O.H. Ingram.
2: Thank you, Joseph, for showing up.
0: Oh, yeah.
2: Bringing us something to drink.
0: You are our hero in more ways than you know. We have to take a break and we will be back. I think we're not too terribly far away from drinking news.
2: One more second.
0: We'll be back. Smoking and Toasting.
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2: 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It's just horrific.
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3: Oh, yeah.
4: All right. It wasn't super loud, but it was very substantive, and yes. I like that. That was Joseph opening up a bottle of this O.H. Ingram special barrel pick. This is not our barrel pick. This is a different one, but we're going to let Joseph tell us about that in a moment. First of all, though, we love talking about Nicolas Cage, and occasionally we talk about a few other people, but I've got one more that piece of pop culture that I need to bring to you, because if I don't, my life will just feel incomplete. It's about one of my childhood heroes, Mr. Rogers.
5: Oh.
4: Now, Mr. Rogers, he's been the subject of some urban legends over the years, but none of them ever served to tarnish his clean-cut image.
5: No.
4: In fact, there was no real indication that Fred Rogers was any different in real life from the character that he played on Mr. Rogers' Neighborhood. And I don't know if you watched the biopic that Tom Hanks was in.
5: You know, I
4: Beautiful
5: didn't
4: Day
5: see
4: in the Neighborhood.
5: No.
4: It's great. That's it's fantastic. Great. You will love every minute
5: I've
4: of that
5: I've seen Daniel Tiger's Neighborhood, yeah. though. Yeah. You know, that's the new version. They have an animated version called Daniel Tiger's Neighborhood,
4: right.
5: and that it's a new animated thing, and it doesn't have Fred Rogers in it, but it is his, what PBS has made as his legacy.
4: Sure.
6: What about Mr. Robinson's Neighborhood?
5: That is my favorite.
4: That's another thing.
5: That's the landlord.
6: Can you say that, Ransom?
4: That and Gumby, damn it. That's the defining moments of the Eddie Murphy's time on Saturday Night Live. But around the time that the Tom Hanks Mr. Rogers movie came out, Fred Rogers' widow, Joanne, started doing some interviews about what her late husband was like behind the scenes. According to her, Fred Rogers was a very funny person in private, enjoyed making her laugh, was whimsical and silly. But apparently, Fred Rogers liked to make his wife laugh by farting in public.
5: Whoa!
4: No! Joanne Rogers explained to the Los Angeles Times, following A Beautiful Day in the Neighborhood's release, that she had one request when filmmakers first approached her about the project, was that they wouldn't treat her, you know, late husband like a saint. She went on to tell them how Rogers would often, and I'm not making this up, how Mr. Rogers would often let one rip when they were out at events that weren't all that exciting. Here is her quote. May my wife say something like this about me one day. He would just raise one cheek, and then he would look at me and smile. So if you ever wondered what would it be like if Mr. Rogers passed gas, that's what it would be like.
5: Wow.
4: Lift a cheek, look at you, and smile. That's my kind of guy. I love Mr. Rogers even more now.
5: Yeah. Oh, I wish they could have filmed that for a montage on YouTube these days.
4: She also said, by the way, that he ran around in the droopiest drawers. They were at least three sizes too big, but they were comfortable and he liked them. It didn't matter if there was company here, he'd wear those and a t-shirt. My final line from this article, and I love it, he was not a modest person.
5: Like the dad on the Goldbergs, Jeff, what's his name? And he'd come home and just take the pants off and sit in the chair.
4: I would like to propose a toast of O.H. Ingram single barrel. A toast to Fred Rogers. And wait, hold on. Before you drink, guys, let's put these glasses back out. Ian did this pour. I'd like you to look at the pour he did for Joseph, the pour he did for me.
6: I want to point out that Joseph did this pour.
4: And the pour he did for himself. I don't believe you. Like, I really don't believe you. I think you did it yourself. Oh, boy. Now, see, you can't go bringing something in that's going to potentially challenge the smoking and toasting single barrel.
6: Really warm, really.
4: Yes, it does.
7: Well, while you guys enjoy, I'll give you a little bit of history on this.
4: Okay.
6: Really round, really.
4: Yeah. Where did this barrel come from? What's the story?
7: So we actually picked this at my niece's engagement party. And it was to commemorate two special events in my family. My parents' 60th wedding anniversary.
4: Big time.
7: And our family farm's 120th anniversary.
4: Nice.
7: So for us, this was celebrating the heritage of the family and the start of the next chapter in our family. So three generations of the family got together and made the decision on this barrel. None of this barrel is for sale anywhere. So there's no ability to buy this. No one can get a hold of this unless you're in my family or you're my family's friends. Dessert.
4: Yeah, right.
7: So this is something I'm glad and happy to share with people who I consider such friends to me, who have been so generous to our brand.
4: We Chris Harted better than Chris Hart did by drinking a delicious single barrel that you guys can't get anywhere. But right. You know what? You can get, maybe, if there's still any bottles available online, the Smokin' and Toast and
3: Let me ask you, is this the exact same distillate?
7: So it's going to be the same mash.
3: Same mash.
4: It's amazing. Barrel pick is, yeah.
3: It's amazing how different the barrels can be.
7: Mm-hmm. It's location.
3: This is so different. Now this has a butteriness to it.
4: Yes.
3: And it's sweet right up front, but not big round sweet, like buttery, silky sweet. And then it has a big round finish, and it has a bit more heat and a bit more mineral to it. It's interesting.
4: It has definitely got a little more kick to it.
3: The lingering mineral aftertaste is quite huge. Aftertaste on this is quite huge.
4: What is the proof on this one?
7: So this is 124.5.
3: Well, it's pretty similar, right?
4: Yeah, I was going to say ours was 102.
5: And when you say location,
7: 125.7.
5: 125, okay. 125.7 is ours.
4: Oh, yes, you're right. I was looking at the wrong
5: one. And when you say location, you're talking about location on the actual barge itself.
4: Right. Yeah. And that really does make a difference?
7: Dramatically.
4: So with the barge, we've talked about this a little when you've been on the show before, but you've got several factors working as
3: pie
4: the whiskey
3: crust.
4: Ages.
3: This has like cinnamon.
4: Oh, yeah.
3: Pie crust.
4: I love that. You've got the location on the barge, which I'm guessing the closer it is to the bottom shelf, the cooler the average temperature because of the river, right?
7: 100%.
4: The closer it is to the top shelf, the warmer the temperature because of the sun on the barge. And then you've got the motion of the water.
7: Correct.
4: And it's not like you're on the ocean, so it's not like, you know, big wave motion, but there's still some motion on the river. Is that right?
7: Yep. And it's always, of course, the super high humidity on the river as well.
4: Right.
7: It helps super saturate the air around the barrels and reduces that angel shear.
4: This is fantastic. All right, we got to take a break. We'll be back. Drinking News is next. And if that's not enough to scare you away, we'll see you in the next segment. It's Smokin' and Toastin'.
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0: I like you playing along. I just like to point out we've gone the whole show and we have not commented on Ian's hat. Is this the first time you've worn a hat on the show?
1: No, sometimes I wear a ball cap.
2: Yeah, he's wearing a ball cap.
0: We've seen the ball cap. Yeah.
2: But Andy cap hat. Terry, if you got that reference, thank you.
0: If you got that reference, you're old as hell. That's what I wanted to say.
2: The Andy cap really is perfect. Old. He loved to drink.
0: True.
2: He loved to drink.
0: He was always at the bar.
2: Yes.
0: I used to back in the day when I was on the radio like every morning. I used to have an ongoing countdown where I would go, "Yes, here we are. This is day number 473 that the Beetle Bailey comic strip in the local newspaper was not funny." and to the day I lost that job, that streak was unbroken. But Andy Cap could be funny because he was always at the bar.
2: He was always at
0: the bar. With a cigarette hanging out of his mouth.
2: And with the little bubble things around his head.
0: And the cap. So there's no similarity to you at all. None.
1: Whatsoever. I just went with the jaunty angle.
0: Yeah, I like the jaunty angle. It seems perfect for drinking news.
2: Yes.
0: And I think it's time that we did drinking news.
1: Drinking news.

0: Sitting on him, he said,
1: had to take the gator to the vet.
0: Drinking news. Now it's time for drinking news.
2: Cheers, y'all. Terry, we got that isolated, right?
3: So absolutely.
2: We can keep that. Okay, good. It's good to know. We've had some good gator to the vet things on the show recently. This is what I live for. This is how pathetic my life is. I get really excited when someone says I had to take my gator to the vet and does a really good job of it. So, all right. To begin this week's edition of Drinking News, we turn our attention to two of our favorite drinking news things in the same story.
0: Can I just point out that this hat makes me want to sing AC/DC songs?
2: Can you do the knee thing, the guitar player dance?
1: The heel kick?
2: If you would do that while you were strumming the ukulele, that would be awesome. Yeah, because it loses a little bit of that that emphasis. On this week's edition of Drinking News, we turn our attention to two of our favorite drinking news things in the same story. We're talking Florida, and we're talking monkeys.
3: Okay.
2: Now, I know I've shared
0: this. It's hard to
2: beat that. I know I've shared this on the program before, but I've always wanted a pet monkey. I mean, I know all the negatives about how they all have a tendency to swing from your dining room table lamp and, you know, they like to throw their poop at you, but still.
0: Sometimes when they're big enough, they tear your face off.
2: Yeah. So it just seems like it would be so cool because monkeys are so cool.
3: My aunt was the curator of primates and small mammals at the zoo, so she did bring home
2: a few monkeys.
3: For real? And I used to go get to play with the monkeys, and then she would bring some home if they were babies every once in a while, like Redmond. I remember
2: Terry.
3: Redmond. He was so cute.
2: I have never
3: had llamas and stuff like that. This is just behind Memorial City Hospital, by the way, middle of Houston.
2: Never been so jealous of Terry.
0: Sometimes I want to choke him out a little bit. Right?
3: I got to play with the white tigers before they went out on display, and they gave us it. They also had a jaguar, but the monkeys were amazing.
2: Yeah, we know monkeys are cool. And that's why I found it interesting that the city of Mount Dora, Florida, which I can only guess is named after mountain that's in turn named after a famous young female explorer.
0: I just want to comment on something he said. I have never played with a jaguar.
3: Yeah, the baby jaguar was
0: amazing.
3: But
0: I've choked a cougar.
2: Oh, man. We just got dropped from three stations in the Midwest. I just want to mention that. Mount Dora, Florida. I can only guess it's named after a mountain that is in turn named after a famous young female explorer. But they have issued an official monkey.
3: That movie is amazing.
2: An official monkey advisory. And if there's anything I love to share on Drinking News more than a monkey advisory, I don't know what that thing would be. I really don't. The warning refers to a roving band of feral macaques, which have been spotted in the Mount Dora area, which I really enjoy reporting on because I get to say the phrase feral macaques.
0: Feral macaques.
2: But if you're in the Mount Dora area, officials are warning that you should stay away from these animals and not get so close to them. Now, how far away should you stay? Well, an in-depth dive into monkey science, which is a thing, by the way, monkey science. An in-depth dive into monkey science reveals that a chimpanzee can throw its turd bombs around 10 to 20 feet, which, in fairness, is almost as far as NFL quarterback and conspiracy theorist Aaron Rodgers can throw a football. But the good news is, for those in Florida, that macaques are much less likely than chimpanzees to fling their feces in your direction. Now, still, when it comes to flying poo, one can never be too careful. So if you're in the Mount Dora area, be ever vigilant. Because you don't want to answer, how did you get that poop all over you, by saying macaque. That would just confuse people. So our main story, though.
3: You know, Dora did have a monkey named Boots that was with her. Dora the Explorer had a monkey named Boots that was with her at all times.
2: I just want to point out that Terry knows the name of Dora the Explorer's monkey.
3: Yeah, Boots.
0: He's really an amazing man.
2: He really is.
3: Yeah. You can thank my daughter for that. We used to watch it all the time.
2: Our main story, though, on today's Drinking News takes us to Arkansas, where a terrifying report has emerged about a high school football player who was busy on the field practicing his drills when he stopped to consult his defensive coach because he felt something strange inside his helmet.
3: Oh, I saw that.
2: After removing it and giving it to the coach for inspection, it was discovered that the young player had been practicing for the last hour with a venomous snake inside his helmet.
3: Yes!
2: The snake, which they identified as a copperhead, was difficult to remove from the protective gear because it was 2 feet long and was hiding beneath the helmet's padding.
3: Yes.
2: There are conflicting reports about whether the snake was actually a copperhead or whether it was a cottonmouth. But either way,
0: who cares?
2: That's a poisonous snake. And definitely not what you want to find has been wiggling around for an hour in direct proximity to your skull.
3: Ah.
2: The player was given a new helmet and sent back to practice.
3: Oh, my goodness. Now, that's a football coach. Yeah,
0: shake it off, boy. Shake it off.
3: Yeah, did you see how they got it out?
2: Well, the snake itself was eventually removed from the old helmet and set free in a nearby wooded area.
3: Did you see how they did that? They couldn't get it out. And the picture that I saw of it, what they did was a video. They had to submerge the helmet in water until the snake, realized I'm in water and started coming out of the water.
2: But if it's a cottonmouth, those live in the water, right?
3: I guess they love to swim. I don't know. Yeah, that's what they did.
2: It swam right out of the helmet and was set free in a nearby wooded area.
0: But keep in mind that a copperhead keeps its head above water. It swims a lot.
2: True.
3: Yes.
0: But it doesn't, go underwater.
2: Yeah. I guess, though, releasing the snake into a nearby wooded area, probably the least they can do after it spent an hour on top of the player's head and didn't actually bite him,
3: Wow.
2: Yeah, so that. Now, look, I'll admit, I'm not all that afraid of snakes. But
3: I am
2: finding one in my football helmet. That's all kinds of scary.
0: After you've been practicing for how long?
3: Yeah. An hour.
2: I don't know how I could ever put on another helmet again without feeling a little bit anxious. Right?
3: Oh yeah, yeah.
0: Okay.
2: If you ever find a spider in your shoe, you'll never put shoes on the same way.
0: You know when you find a bug on you, right? You're like and then for the next while you're so paranoid about the lightest breeze. Yeah. You're like, what was that?
3: Yeah.
0: Can you imagine that you've been playing for an hour with a snake in your helmet?
2: A poisonous snake.
3: Wow.
2: Not just a snake, a poisonous snake.
3: Where did he leave his helmet is what I want to know. And how did that happen?
2: How did that get in there?
3: Yeah.
2: Now, listen, a snake in your helmet might not be the worst discovery that you could make. And thankfully, we've got a team of weirdos here at Drinking News.
0: Are you going to talk about crabs on your organ?
2: Who put together a list of things that would be, in fact, worse. And as is often our custom here on this program, we've compiled those things into the form of another super handy but not at all asked for top five list. And despite the protests of the rapidly growing Mothers Against Drinking News Coalition, I'd like to share all of that with you now. This would be
0: the Mothers Against Drinking News?
2: Yes. Yeah. There's not all that much driving going
0: Madden?
2: On.
0: Madden?
2: So now they're against Madden. Drinking news. Yeah. Madden. Yeah. This brings us back to Nicolas Cage.
0: Right.
2: See how everything works in a perfect circle? This would be the top.
0: Oh, no. Not that band.
2: Yeah. Had a couple good songs. This is where Ian disparages bands that I like. It's a segment on the program. This would be the top five things worse than finding a snake in your football helmet. Top five things worse than finding a snake in your football helmet.
0: That's a steep list right there.
3: Yeah, that is right there.
0: Holy cow.
2: Number five, finding a snake in your jock strap.
0: Oh, well.
2: See? Already, we've gone there, right? Number four.
0: I feel like they should have been higher on the list.
2: Number four, finding a snake anywhere in your house when RFK Jr. isn't around to wrangle it for you. Have you seen the video of him wrangling the snake?
0: He's just getting bit.
2: He's just standing there, and the snake's just biting him over and over, and he doesn't care. He's like super RFK Jr. Number three. These are the things that are worse than finding a snake in your football helmet. Number three, heading home after a night of partying and deciding that you're really craving some Taco Bell lettuce. Number two, finally getting through to be caller number 100 at your favorite radio station, only to discover that what you won was tickets to see Carrot Top in Vegas. And the number one thing that is worse than finding a snake in your football helmet, credit to Ian on this, finding not only lobsters on your piano, but also crabs on your organ. Reporting live from Mount Dora, Florida, where I'm trying to smuggle out a small monkey in my pants pocket to keep as a pet. And when people ask me, is that a chimp in your pocket, or are you just happy to be here? I correct them by saying, that's not a chimp. That's not a chimpanzee. That's a macaque.
0: He keeps putting a banana in his pants.
2: My name is a Cruz, and that is your...
0: And then the peel falls out this pant leg.
2: Drinking news.
0: That's our time for drinking news.
3: I'm proud of y'all. One mention of A-Rod in that whole thing.
0: So some things were said in that segment.
2: Some things were said. You wanna?
0: Oh no, I'm not gonna say them again.
2: Oh, okay. That's good to know. I would like to go back for a moment. I realize that people can't buy this. I feel like Chris Hart even bringing this up, but this O.H. Ingram single barrel. This is like your family pick, right?
4: Yes.
2: This is wonderful whiskey. And it's like kicking my butt right now because it's like, it's got a nice little, nice little punch to it.
3: Yeah.
2: When you guys choose, let's say we're not involved, Smoking Toastin's not involved, right? You're just picking another single barrel to release. What's that process like for you guys? How do you pick it, and how often would you do something like that as opposed to just your sort of flagship whiskey?
4: Well, flagship we'll get to for the single barrel. It comes down to one person, Scott, who's been here before, our master blender.
0: Mm-hmm.
4: He makes so fun. All those selections. All the awards we've won, all the 90 plus ratings we've gotten, it's all because of his palate. So I would like to take some credit, but I can't.
2: All right. So here's another question then. When we picked the Smoking and Toasting barrel pick,
4: yep.
2: You brought samples of 5 different barrels.
4: Mm-hmm.
2: And we had our panel of guys taste them, and we decided which one we like. What happens to the other 4?
4: So it could be used as a blender. Because our mash bills are pretty consistent across our portfolio, we can put those into a blend. For the 105, our core release, it's a 12 to 16 barrel blend. So ones that don't have the features we feel people are looking for or are not
2: in
4: chosen.
2: In a single barrel, right.
4: Are they going to be rolled into that program and blended into the absolute delicious product that we put out in our 105?
0: I mean, all that being said, every single one that we tried was delicious.
2: Yeah, they were. They were all good. And there were mixed opinions, although there was some consensus here and there on the number 2. But everybody picked the same number 1.
0: My number 2 was the number 1.
2: The first one we tried. Yeah. I'm trying to remember. I think mine might have been number 3.
3: I was going
2: to
3: say, I think mine was 3.
0: Three was probably the next most popular one.
2: But again, that doesn't tell people anything without us describing what those were like.
3: Go back and listen to 487, and that's the show that we do that on.
2: Yeah, that's the show. And we're not at all drunk by the end, just so you know.
0: There's none of that happening.
2: So,
0: because we're professionals.
2: When you guys are doing this flagship blend, what is that about?
4: So there's a misperception by a lot of people about what flagship actually is. You know, mm-hmm. a lot of brands will say that they'll put out a flagship and they're talking about the, like, number 7 is the flagship for Jack Daniel's. But the problem is the flagship is meant to be the actual standard by which everything is measured. It's the best that you can put out. The flagship is where the Admiral is based in the fleet.
0: The top, yes.
4: Yeah, that's the most tricked out ship. It has flags for directions to let people know what they're supposed to do.
2: Well, the thing is, if your flagship is old number 7, like, everything you put out is going to be better. So it's like, you know.
4: Well, that's the perception. But
0: it's upside down.
4: Yeah, right. That's the backwards of it. So our flagship is the actual best product we can put out.
2: And so when your flagship appears on the shelf, what's that likely to cost retail-wise?
4: About $84.99.
2: Okay, so that's going to be something that, from a price standpoint, is even more expensive than our Smoking and Toasting blend. And so this is pretty exciting. You mentioned you may have some of that to taste in the very near future.
4: We hope to have some here soon enough. The release of it will actually coincide with the Kentucky Bourbon Festival in Louisville in the week of September 9th through the 13th.
2: All right, so we got to talk about what it's going to take to get us up to do a show from your barge.
4: Okay.
2: That's what I really like to do.
0: We got to talk about some flights.
2: Yeah, we got to talk about some all kinds of stuff. I like talking about flights on this show because often that's about just getting samples of really good whiskey. All right, we got to take a break. We will be back. Smoking and Toasting is right here. We'll be back to wrap up next.
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2: That's the sound we were looking for earlier and didn't get from the rum, by the way.
3: Yeah.
2: That's not all we didn't get from the rum.
0: The rum was disappointing.
2: Yeah. Ugh. And, you know, I'd just like to point this out. There are people who accuse us of liking everything. And we've seen it in, like, the comments and stuff. And I get it. We talk about a lot of things on this show that we really like, because when it comes down to it, for most things that we taste here on the show, current, you know, company accepted, but for most things, we go out and buy a bottle of it. We bring it on the show or a couple cans of it if it's a beer or something. And so generally speaking, we don't like to spend our money on things that we don't think we're going to like.
4: Correct. Well, one thing I'd like to point out is, and I'm guessing this may be a pattern we need to break. Every single show I am on, you guys have had something you hated. Every single one.
2: That's so interesting. Really? But none of it has ever been your whiskey.
4: Yeah. The first show with Scott that was on was the mystery drink. And then taping at Fine Ash, that was the other mystery drink that even I really was not enjoying.
2: Well, I will just say this. The beverage of mystery is more often disappointing.
0: Sketchy at best. Yeah. It was not good today either.
2: Today wasn't good. But honestly, I'd have a full tumbler of the beverage of mystery before I'd take another sip of this terrible rum.
3: Yeah.
2: It's in fact, what I'm thinking about, since I did spend the money for this, I'm thinking about just dumping it out, washing it, and pouring some like good rum into this, because the bottle is beautiful.
0: Yes. The bottle is gorgeous.
2: The bottle is absolutely gorgeous. You mentioned, I don't know if you can talk about this or not, but you mentioned that like in your past life, you were something of a rum influencer.
4: But yeah, that was where, so I've been in the hospitality industry about 32 years now, but before I started on the sales side of things, I was doing rum influencing, and I was a consultant for Hospitality Concepts.
2: Nice. I love this, and particularly the whole rum influencer point of it, because to me, if life were fair, my guidance counselor in school would have told me about the whole influencer thing.
3: Rum influencer thing.
2: Rum influencer. Specifically. I would be like, okay, today we're trying rum from St. Lucia. And you know, that would have been like, that would have been my job, and it would have been wonderful. But unfortunately, I'm still paying out of my own pocket when I buy a bottle of rum, and I'm not recognized as an influencer. But I think that's the coolest thing ever.
0: I want to point out, too, that my wife loves to stop at distilleries and breweries and all kinds of stuff, which most of the time works out really well. But I have a rum that we picked up on the side of the road at a distillery in Texas.
4: Down south?
0: Actually, no.
4: Okay.
0: Mm-hmm. North.
4: North, okay.
0: I know the one you're talking about now. This one, it might be worse.
2: Rum we tried today?
0: It makes that look like fine dining.
2: Oh my goodness. Wow.
0: It's I don't want to pull out the name, cuz I don't want to just bash a company that's trying, cuz I appreciate them, but holy cow. Maybe I'll bring it on the show and we'll have a worst rum show.
2: Or you could just bring it on as a beverage of mystery, because that's where we're often, that's where we're often wildly disappointed.
0: There's that.
2: I just wanted to mention, by the way, if you're listening to this show and you're listening to it within, you know, a day or two of when it's released, and you want to try the Smokin' and Toastin' barrel pick from O.H. Ingram, you probably need to go online now and grab it. And again, we didn't know this when we got into this. We'll work on trying to make this better the next time we do it. But the reality is that there's a minimum purchase online, and the bottle of rum, the bottle of whiskey is not expensive enough to qualify by itself for the minimum purchase. So you have to buy two, or buy like an O.H. Ingram hat, like Ian was saying, or something. And you can...
0: The hats are pretty cool.
2: Because you have to get it to... What's the minimum purchase on
3: it's $89.99 is the minimum purchase.
2: Okay. And the bottle's like $65.
3: So, you know, we could have made it $90, but the same, and it would have been worth it. But at the same time, $265 would be worth it as well.
2: Buy two of them and, you know, sell one on Etsy, or just keep it, because
3: Etsy, you're going to want to bedazzle it before you sell it.
0: Or you know, like my brother-in-law, like is the one that brought it to my attention that that it had to be two bottles. I said, well, just buy them, and I'll buy one right back off.
2: Yeah,
0: of
2: yeah.
0: Because I want to have an extra bottle or two at the house.
3: Yeah, because on the ground, man, they just point hit
2: is,
3: and left.
2: The point is, you got to get it now if you want it, because it's going to be gone. So
4: that's sharing is caring, by the way.
3: IngramWhiskey.com. IngramWhiskey.com. That's the place to go. You can just go to shop and you'll find it right there. Smokin' and Toastin' Barrel Pick.
2: Terry, tell us about our socials. How do people get to those?
3: Oh, you can go to Smokin' in Toastin', the letter N, Smokin' in Toastin' on Instagram. We're also on Facebook, and the link is in the bio for both of those. So if you just go to either one, you will find it. Please follow and like, because there's lots of stuff going on all the time on the Smokin' and Toastin' socials, and lots of fun stuff. You'll find you'll even find the bombs that were good.
2: Oh, there have been bombs that were good?
3: Yeah, well, you know that Jose Cuervo one the other day was really good.
0: Surprisingly
2: really
0: good.
2: Yeah. It's always fun when we can crack out a good one.
3: Yeah.
2: Plus, just to let you guys know, we're working on a new 1 minute version of the show.
3: Woo!
2: Yeah.
3: So I'm telling you, see, that's something
2: we'll see if I can shut up after 58 seconds.
3: That's something you can just, you can sit there and listen to some reviews while you're sitting at the liquor store of what you want.
2: That's right. Before you go in.
3: That's right.
2: That's important.
3: That's right.
2: So I just want to say, like, a very sincere thank you to O.H. Ingram for doing this project with us. This has made us feel, you know, really, really good about ourselves.
0: Bonafide.
2: Yeah. It made us feel legit, you know, and also
0: street cred.
2: Just from the standpoint of having a really good bottle at home, this is awesome, because
3: so good.
2: This barrel pick is so good. So obviously we're going to want to do some version of this again. And I know you've mentioned you have some other, you know, people that you're friendly with out there that do other spirits that might be interested in doing this with us. And so the first experience has been a great one. So we'll definitely dive back.
3: Thank you, Joseph. This has been great. And really not has. Just because you bought us lunch. That was really...
0: Although it was darn good lunch.
3: It was
2: at Kenny and Ziggy's. Yes. And what they do when they make a bologna sandwich at Kenny and Ziggy's is they use half the bologna available in the United States at that time.
3: I'll have to make all the eggs and bacon you have.
2: That's what I'm talking about. Go for the bologna. It's amazing. You've never had that much bologna at one time, and it's awesome. But seriously, thank you guys very much. This is been so much fun, and we look forward to doing more with you guys, and look forward to trying your next flagship.
4: Been our pleasure, and you guys have been so kind, and thank you so much.
2: Have a great week. We are just 2 weeks away from our 500th show, which we're very excited about. So that's the most direct reference we've made to how long it is between now and the 500th. But it's going to be fun. So we'll see you next week, and then we'll see you again 2 weeks from now for the 500th show. Have a great week, my friends, and cheers, y'all.
0: Cheers, y'all.
3: You never listen to what anybody else says. Such a stubborn one, I think I'm in love with you. Come on. You're such a sweet
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20: From ABC News, I'm Dave Packer. A Texas judge today denied a request to grant Carmelo Anthony a new trial. The judge heard testimony this week after the teen was convicted and sentenced to 35 years in prison for fatally stabbing fellow student Austin Metcalf at a high school track meet.
21: Prosecutors testified they brought up these text messages that were sent by Carmelo Anthony that included disciplinary records and text messages that they say indicated an interest in weapons and violence.
20: Earlier this week, a Collin County judge who presided over the murder trial was removed from further proceedings in the case. An escalating trade war between the U.S. and Canada, President Trump imposing a 50% tariff on Canadian goods, ranging from building materials to hockey sticks. Canada's Prime Minister Mark Carney firing back with retaliatory tariffs and seeking new trading partners overseas.
22: We can't control the storm that blows in from Washington. We can, however, chart a new course by building Canada strong at home and diversifying our trading relationships abroad.
20: In Ukraine, President Zelensky vowing a response to a Russian drone attack on a shopping mall in his hometown of Krivorivny Friday. At least 16 people and 130 injured, including at least 23 children. On state TV, Russian President Putin today said that Kyiv had opened a Pandora's box with its strikes on Russian economic targets. Then back here at home, the search continues for the wife of a murdered off-duty Worcester, Massachusetts police officer. Authorities have been looking for Karen Solomon since her 57-year-old husband, Patrolman Kurt Solomon, was found dead on Tuesday. Worcester Police Chief Paul Saucier.
23: The nature of the injury was a sharp object. So we don't know, you know, anymore. We can't really release more details.
20: A warrant for Karen's arrest had been issued on a charge of assault and battery with a dangerous weapon with serious bodily injury. You're listening to ABC News.
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20: Growing number of travelers are rolling the dice on so-called mystery vacations. You purchase a voucher on Groupon for a trip that is then selected for you at random. The points guy, Nick Ewan, telling us that the list of destinations is really varied and range from domestic travel to tropical getaways.
5: At the high end, there are actually some tropical getaways to Thailand or Greece, but then there are other ones that are closer to home, Atlantic City, Orlando, Las Vegas.
20: Alleged misuse of AI-powered surveillance cameras has led to criminal charges against former Georgia law enforcers. ABC's Brian Clark explains.
6: Savannah Mayor Van Johnson was upset earlier this month after six former police department employees were under investigation for allegedly misusing Flock surveillance cameras to make personal searches.
7: Totally honest, I'm disappointed. I'm pissed off about it.
6: The Georgia Bureau of Investigation has now arrested four of them. They're charged with misuse of a license plate reader system. The three who were police officers were also charged with violating an oath. Brian Clark, ABC News.
20: Serena Williams is making a comeback at the U.S. Open, teaming up with world number two Carlos Alcaraz in a star-studded mixed doubles duo. The U.S. Tennis Association announced Saturday that Williams and Alcaraz have been given a wild card into the tournament. The mixed doubles main draw begins on Tuesday. It will be Williams' first time playing at the U.S. Open since 2022. Dave Packer, ABC News.
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8: Well, it seems the Democrat Socialists of America are not trying to hide their light under a bushel. 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And it's a day when you're invited to call, just as you are any other day of the week. 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That's 866-439-5277. 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Let me tell you what's coming up this hour, and then I'll get to Abdul El Sayed and what he has in mind when it comes to private property and private companies in America. First of all, millions of Americans are packing up and heading south, and it's not about the weather. Is your blue state taxing you right out the door? Kids underwent life-changing procedures, so-called, while hospitals made millions. Was that about helping children or just making cash? Expose alleged fraud in California, and you could face a $100,000 fine, or sorry, a $10,000 fine, or even jail time under a brand new law. Is California trying to silence citizen journalists like Nick Shirley? And take just a moment to cast a vote in my X poll. You're going to find the poll question at Lars Larson Show. You can also find it on my website at LarsLarson.com. Today's question, and it does take a little explanation. Would you buy a home in a neighborhood where the Homeowners Association, HOA, tracks every single car that comes and goes from that neighborhood? I'm not a big fan of HOAs at all. In fact, I kind of despise them. Tina and I have had to live in HOAs before. We've chosen to buy a house, and it is a choice. And I always emphasize that to people. When people say, well, my HOA is doing X or Y or Z to me, I always say, well, you chose to live in an HOA. I know that, because I've done the same thing in the past. And since then, both Tina and I have said, we don't want to live in a homeowners association. There are a lot of things not to like about it. This may or may not be one of them. Homeowners associations around America, hundreds of them, are now signing up for service from Flock Safety. Flock Safety is the camera company that puts up automated license plate readers and then shares the information, sometimes with law enforcement, sometimes just with the folks at the HOA. So if an HOA is gathering that kind of video data on your license plates, is that the kind of HOA that you would choose to live in? Now, here's what one resident in Lake Saranac, New York, said. It's not that I have a problem with security cameras. It's the Flock system directly. Anybody and their mother can have easy access to this database. The way the data is readily being shared, it is completely unconstitutional. I'm not sure which constitutional right she's talking about when it comes to sharing data, because after all, most of the cameras that are taking these pictures, I think almost all of them, are in public places. There are places where you have no expectation of privacy. So if a neighborhood says, we think we can make people safer in our neighborhood, and they decide it, then I suppose that's their decision as a private organization. The problem I have is it turns out a lot of these HOAs are not asking their members. They're just putting the cameras up and making it a fait accompli. Well, I don't agree with that. If you want to have your neighbors, the people who are part of the HOA, decide to put up cameras, then it should be a decision of everybody in that HOA. Take a vote. And if people want to move out, then they'll have to move out to a different neighborhood. The poll on X, would you buy a home in a neighborhood where your HOA tracks every single car as it's coming and going? You'll find the poll on X at Lars Larson Show and brought to you by AMAC, the Association of Mature American Citizens. AMAC has the conservative values I believe in. I joined the group, and you should too. Just go to amac.us or call 888-262-2006. AMAC is better, better for you and better for America. A shout-out to our friends in Boise, Idaho, and Nampa, Idaho as well, who catch Great Talk Radio Monday through Friday on KIDO, that's AM 580, and you can find my show there Monday through Friday. Let me get back to Abdul El-Sayed. This is the guy in Michigan who's been chosen by the voters to be the Democrat Party nominee for the United States Senate. Now, we can only hope that he does not get a position in the U.S. Senate, that voters reject him in November. But he says he wants to take it a step further when asked whether or not he supports Bernie Sanders' idea of public ownership for major artificial intelligence companies. He said, I want to take it a step further. I want you to hear his actual words. Play the soundbite, please, Joel.
0: I agree that we need public ownership, but I also agree that we need some system of public control.
2: Yeah.
0: Like, what is the point of democracy if it's not to protect us from existential risk?
2: Yeah.
0: And right now, there is no regulation. And so I just think it's really important for us to be thinking, what is democratic control over this industry? What does it look like? And I'm not the only one to say, I'm like, Dario Amodei, who's the CEO of Anthropic, kind of came to the conclusion himself that at some point we're going to need public ownership of this.
2: Mm-hmm.
0: Because it's just too big and just too dangerous.
8: Now, here's the question I've got. When it comes to dangerous technologies, Has the United States government shown that it's very good at all at dealing with dangerous technologies? I'm not sure there's a great track record there. I mean, you could say when it comes to things like nuclear weapons, yeah, the United States government has done a creditable job, although that's guided largely by Congresses that existed in the past. If you said today, does the United States Congress actually do its job? I don't think they do. And do they or are they capable of actually protecting Americans from existential threats? I haven't seen any evidence of that either. But this guy, Abdul El-Sayed, he says the political power that tech companies have in Washington, D.C., he said we need leaders in both parties who understand the technological risk and are not bought off by the AI industry itself. I'm not sure exactly how you get to that point because most of Capitol Hill is owned lock, stock, and barrel by K Street. So putting this in the hands of the government, I mean, at some point, I'd almost trust the private sector more. They've got a lot to lose. And when members of Congress, you know, are on the hook to actually make big decisions, I think a lot of times they choose to avoid the big decisions and go with the decision that will actually preserve their time in office. In any case, glad to have you with me. If you want to join the best conversation in talk journalism, it's 866-HEY-LARS. That's 866-439-5277. An update, the Census Bureau has just confirmed what I think all of us knew, that out of the voter records that are represented within the census data, about 24,000 of them represent non-citizens at the time of the election. 32 million voter records remain to be analyzed. The Census Bureau reports that of the voters who can be readily analyzed by the census, 24,000 of them are linked to records that indicate high confidence that they are non-citizens, but they are registered to vote. Among the initial non-citizen 2020 voters, 71% were linked to a USCIS person reporting country of birth. The number of non-citizen voters indicated by an analysis of the Census Bureau's records is more than 24,000. More than 24,000. And yet, if you listen to the Democrats, they'll tell you there is no problem, that we have the most secure elections in the world. That's not true. We know that's not true. We know that there are foreign nationals who...
2: I'm not one to say I told you so, but I switched to Pure Talk over a year ago, and ever since, I've been telling people there's no better wireless company out there. 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
1: 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Pleasure to be with you and always glad to take your phone calls and your emails. I want to welcome Jack Salmon back to the program. Mr. Salmon, how are you doing tonight?
2: Lars, great. Thanks for having me back home.
1: Jack, by the way, is a Gibbs Scholar and Research Fellow at the Mercatus Center at George Mason University. I told my audience New York, California, Illinois, bunch of other liberal blue states have been losing population hand over fist, and the lower tax states have been gaining them. Is it that simple an equation that these blue states are simply taxing citizens out of their state and forcing them to move elsewhere?
2: Yeah, that's a question that I've been trying to do some digging into to try and figure out. So that's what I've been doing with my research. And you're certainly right that the tax policy is one of the big factors that explains why people are moving where they're moving, where they're leaving and where they're moving to. So what keeps showing up in my research is that it's really three things in terms of policy that's driving these net migration across state lines. So it's tax policy. People are leaving high tax states, moving towards low tax or no tax states. It is broad economic freedom, which includes many things, but for example, it includes labor market flexibility. So people are leaving states with sort of heavy union density, high minimum wages, and overly burdensome regulations, and moving to states with more light touch approaches to these things. And then third, it's housing abundance. So it is how many housing permits a state builds per capita every year. Are they keeping up with the demand for states that have people moving in? Or are they very restrictive, just as they are with sort of the broader regulatory apparatus? States that have more sort of strict regulation tend to also have more limited housing supply. And so the price of housing goes through the roof, and most people get priced out and they leave the state. So those are really the three policy factors that keep coming up in my research.
1: Let me ask you this. I'm Dr. Jack Salmon from Mason University from the Mercatus Center. Are the states where these departures are happening, are these

0: states aware of what they're doing to their population of high tax payers?
1: I think it's a sort of mixed basket, to be honest. In some cases, I don't think they're aware because they keep doing it. If they were aware, I don't think they would be doubling down. But in other cases, I recently wrote a piece in Fox News, and I talked about the New York comptroller because he launched a dashboard back in July to track the tax filing data of residents in New York. And he himself found and admitted there's been a mass exodus, that they're just hemorrhaging, particularly middle-income earners and also people who filed marriage jointly. I think the only group that wasn't leaving en masse were individual filers in low-income brackets.
0: Right.
1: Everybody else across the filings in tax data were leaving the state. And I think that, so there's obviously some recognition, at least to a limited level in these states, that this is having an adverse impact. But they seem to be doubling down even so.
0: I guess the thing I wonder about, Jack, is that, and again, I'm not an economist, I'm not a scholar, but when it comes to richer people, wealthier people have a greater facility for being able to move. In other words, if you're an average person, I make an above average income, but I'm not in the rich category. If I wanted to move somewhere, I'd need to sell my house, and then I'd move somewhere and buy a new house, and it would have to go in that order. The wealthy person might be able to say, I'm tired of all these taxes. I'm going to buy another house. I have the money to be able to buy the house. And then I will move to the new house, and I'll sell the old house, you know, when I get around to it. In other words, the more money you've got available to you, the more resources you have, the easier it is for you to simply pull up stakes and go somewhere else. Whereas the average person making an average or even a slightly above average income is going to have a tough time doing that, aren't they?
1: No, you're absolutely right. And this is something that, you know, we've really known this in the economics field for a long time, that there are very strong behavioral differences between high income earners and lower income earners. You know, I mean, we always talk about how it's the upper income individuals who have armies of accountants and financial advisors. They're more savvy with their money, and they can move things easily. They themselves can move more easily. But then on the other end of the spectrum, for low income workers, there are also additional barriers. So many of these states that are losing people, they have really high sort of labor market barriers. So if you're a low-income worker, of the 102 low-income occupations, in my state of Virginia, 72 of those require a license. Now, the average time it takes to require a license in Virginia is 580 days. So if you're a low-income individual who's maybe a welder or a plumber or some other occupation, and you're deciding between, for example, North Carolina or Virginia, and you figure out that you have to work and engage in more training for an additional year just to practice the occupation that maybe you've practiced for a decade already, then it's a pretty big decision. It's a pretty big factor to consider in your decision. So, you know, there's also the barriers at the lower end as well as the sort of the more traditional the upper income flexibility.
0: Well, the other thing I wonder about this is Jack, the higher income they get, the lower the services that they're expecting from the state. Now, you know, I mean, they may get a different kind of service, but if you go to the lowest income brackets in America, aren't those the people who are the most dependent on, say, public services of one kind or another, even if it's not parts of the welfare state, but if it's calling the police, saying, I need the police to come to my house. I need medical help at my house. I need the fire department in my house. That the folks who are leaving who are higher income are probably lower consumers of those kinds of services. And it's the lower income people who are staying behind who are the greatest consumers of that. Is that a fair conclusion?
1: I actually have mixed feelings about that. I would say that if we're talking about welfare programs and things like this, then I'd certainly say that's correct. But you also have to consider the sort of the way that the tax code is organized. A lot of the largest, most expensive carve-outs in the tax code are things like the SALT deduction, which tend to be very large carve-outs for higher income folks in blue states and blue counties predominantly.
0: Yep.
1: So, you know, it kind of works both ways in this sense. So it's not quite as clear-cut. But also, I think that gives a bit of an excuse away to some of these states, because there are plenty of middle and low-income people in places like Florida and Texas, And those states spend about $5,000 per head, per person in their state. And then you look at states like New York, California, Illinois. They also have middle income, low income, and high income folks, but they're spending $11,000, $12,000 per person. So I feel like we're giving too much. We're sort of giving them an excuse. We're sort of letting them off the hook by talking about just the individuals and not the policy decisions that are being made by the policymakers.
0: Jack, is there a good place for my audience to go and look if they want to do more research on this from some of what you've written?
1: Yeah, so I've published a series. It's called the Interstate Migration Series. You can find the landing page at Mercatus. I've got maps and ranking tables, and you can click on the individual states and see how your state's doing. And I've also written about this in different outlets, one of which was the Fox News piece that I wrote that I talk about a lot.
0: Very good. That is Jack Salmon. Jack is a Gibbs Scholar and Research Fellow at the Mercatus Center at George Mason University. Jack, thanks very much for the time. Coming up, should California be able to jail journalists for exposing taxpayer-funded fraud?
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0: I'll never.
1: Hi, my name is Hayden, and I'm a wish kid. 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
1: Hey, welcome back to the program. It's a pleasure to be with you. 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Like this email from George, who's writing in from, and I love the name of this town. When I was a little kid, I had to know how to spell this because it was right in our neck of the woods when my dad was a national park ranger, Enumclaw. Lars, the left in America is the Manson Party, wrecking the healthcare industry. The ACA, where's the affordability? Printing and spending money, COVID, resulting in a $40 trillion debt, defunding the police and ICE, open borders. Now they want to dictate the type of tires on your cars. Lincoln, Cadillac, BMW, and Mercedes would have done this on their own with the gas savings predicted. You get the point. Anyway, after tearing down the system, we're supposed to believe that the lefties are the only ones who can actually fix the system that they have destroyed. Maybe Jimmy Kimmel believes this, but what would you expect from a clown who's not funny? With Cuba being a socialist utopia, what is their economy, or why is their economy in ruins? I know, it's all Donald Trump's fault. Take care. Signed, George in Enumclaw. Glad to get your calls. If you want to send your emails, they go to talk at LarsLarson.com. If you want to join the best conversation in talk journalism, it's right here every day at 866-HEY-LARS. That's 866-439-5277. Send your emails to talk at LarsLarson.com. And our X poll question today, would you buy a home in a neighborhood where your HOA is tracking every single car that comes and goes? Well, to some extent, HOAs, while I don't believe in HOAs, and I have lived in them before, and I've determined that I don't want to live in an HOA ever again. But understanding that the HOA is all about, in theory, protecting the quality of your life. Now, I understand, I don't think HOAs actually achieve that, but that is the stated goal. In other words, make sure that everybody mows their lawn. Make sure that everybody takes care of their house. Make sure that everybody parks their car inside the garage, not outside on the driveway. Make sure that your mailbox is the proper height and blah-de-blah-de-blah, and regulating the color of your house and the kind of roof and all this other stuff. Well, now a lot of HOAs around America have been signing up for Flock Camera, the license plate readers that track the cars that come and go from your neighborhood. And there are more than 200 homeowners associations nationwide that have signed on with Flock. But here's the problem. They have often done it without putting it to a vote of their membership. And I think that is a problem. And if the HOAs don't realize that if you're going to do it as part of a homeowners association without actually asking the members of the HOA, you're likely to find that some of the members of the HOA may decide, let's get rid of this HOA altogether. And by the way, any association that was created by the people in a neighborhood can also be eliminated by the people in a neighborhood. You'll find the poll on X at Lars Larson Show, and brought to you by AMAC, the Association of Mature American Citizens. AMAC has the conservative values I believe in, so I joined about a decade ago. You can join too. Just go to amac.us or call 888-262-2006. AMAC's better. Better for you and better for America. In yesterday's X poll, we asked you, should schools pay students up to $100 a week for achieving perfect attendance? They're doing it in Detroit, Michigan. Yeah, I know it's crazy. $100 a week. So if you go to school for about 35 or 36 weeks a year and you achieve perfect attendance every single week, the school would be writing you a check for $3,600. That's absolutely outrageous. I think it's outrageous because I think the kids are already getting a smoking good deal. A free K through 12 education paid for by your fellow taxpayers with no expectation that you'll ever pay it back. Yeah, I think that's a very good deal. 95% of you, like I did, said no to the idea of paying kids for perfect attendance. 5% of you actually said yes. Oh, and by the way, speaking of polls, a brand new Gallup poll shows 71% of Americans oppose the building of local AI data centers. That compares to about 53% who oppose nuclear power plants. If you want to make that comparison, citizens worry that data centers will drain local resources, spike your utility bills, ruin neighborhoods with noise and heavy resource use, and make the sprawling tech hubs uniquely unpopular. I think you're seeing a real rush against those data centers. Whereas nuclear power? Why in the world would anybody oppose the idea of keeping the lights turned on? I'll bet you could change people's minds if we start to run into times in the next decade or so where we're going to see blackouts and brownouts, and those are forecast. They are in the forecast that we are going to run so short of power. And a lot of it is because of the policies that have been pushed by people you voted for. So if you voted for people who wanted to push electric cars, that's part of the problem. If you voted for people who said, let's get rid of those coal-fired electric power plants, you're part of the problem. If you voted for people who want to oppose the use of natural gas, one of the most abundant fuels that America has in amazingly huge supply, we've got enough natural gas to last hundreds of years. It is one of the best ways to heat a business, to heat a home, to heat hot water. It is one of the best ways to do it. And if you talk to people who cook, I couldn't cook to save my life. Well, I mean, I was single for a long time, so I was capable of actually burning food on a stove. But if you talk to people who actually cook for a living, go talk to anybody who cooks in a restaurant, a nice restaurant, and ask them, would you rather cook on electric or would you rather cook on gas? And you know what? Every one of those cooks, the real chefs out there, they're going to tell you, you ought to be cooking on gas. Oh, and a couple of other quick updates. Number one, a federal judge has ruled that border wall construction can proceed on the Odom Nation land in Arizona, rejecting the tribe's argument that it constituted trespass on their reservation. Judge Richard Leon points to a 1907 proclamation by President Teddy Roosevelt stating that all public land within 60 feet of an international boundary is under exclusive federal control. He noted the reservation wasn't even declared until 1917, and that was a decade after Roosevelt's proclamation. Harvard University will pay $53 million to settle a ghoulish class action suit brought by families who claimed an imprisoned former morgue manager at the Ivy League institution mishandled the bodies of their loved ones, donated to the medical school, and even sold their body parts on the black market. Boy, could Harvard's reputation get even worse? Hey, did you hear that? Listen very closely. Yeah, that's my phone. Now, no spam calls. No spam texts. I love that silence. Your phone, probably not so quiet, but I can help you get it there. Here's why. The data brokers, they're selling your personal information like it's on clearance sale. 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

0: I'm not one to say I told you so, but I switched to Pure Talk over a year ago, and ever since, I've been telling people there's no better wireless company out there. 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
1: to be with you. I'm glad to get your phone calls and emails. I want to welcome back to the program Dr. Aaron Carity, who's a physician specializing in psychiatry and the author of 5 books, including most recently, Making the Cut. Doctor, welcome back.
9: Always good to be with you, Lars.
1: So tell me about this. A girl has a double mastectomy at age 14, and now a federal report says doctors profited from the irreversible procedures they've been performing on kids. You know, I've heard the phrase, and it really bothers me, gender-affirming care. But was this just all about making a lot of money for both doctors and the medical institutions where they worked, or what?
9: Well, thank you for mentioning that phrase, which is really a euphemism. It's a deception. The more accurate term, which we use in the report that you mentioned, is that these are sex-rejecting procedures. That accurately describes what they are: irreversible surgery, reversible effects of hormones that damage young children who are too young to understand what's happening, too young to consent, and very often get railroaded by the healthcare system into accepting these irreversible procedures, these sex rejecting procedures. And what we found as we dug into the research on this report, which was recently published by the Department of Health and Human Services, is that certainly the profit motive was at work. And we had a report from HHS last year that showed that these procedures don't have good medical evidence behind them. The safety and efficacy of these long-term is very poor. So given that fact, why was it that hospitals and clinics so readily embraced them? And what we found, Lars, which was extremely concerning, was that to do these procedures and to do an end run around the likelihood that insurance companies, private insurance, Medicaid, public insurance, taxpayer-funded insurance, that they would ask inconvenient questions like, what evidence do you have that this is going to produce good outcomes?
1: Yeah.
9: Instead of having to deal with that, what they did was they basically lied about what they were doing. They misdiagnosed and miscoded these patients so that Medicaid, so that private insurance companies wouldn't ask any inconvenient questions. So what we uncovered was potentially not just unethical behavior, but potentially criminally fraudulent behavior under the Federal False Claims Act, because they were lying. They were lying in the medical records, and they were lying to the insurance companies about the diagnoses in order to get these procedures reimbursed.
1: I'm glad that you nailed all that down, because Dr. Carity, there's another insurance entity that I've wondered about from the outside, because I'm not a doctor and I don't run a healthcare institution, but what about the folks who are watching risk management? Because every big medical institution has liability insurance, because sometimes bad things happen. You know, sometimes doctors cut the wrong knee. You know, sometimes doctors take the wrong, there was one just recently where a doctor who puts in heart valves put one in upside down, and then couldn't figure out why the patient wasn't getting better until finally the patient was taken to a different hospital. And they said, you put the valve in upside down. Now, I can imagine that's going to be a gigantic lawsuit. But you would think that the folks who handle that liability insurance would be saying to the doctors, if you're doing things to kids that you don't have a good medical record to say, this is why we're doing it. You know, for example, if I get appendicitis, I've never had it, but if I had it, and I went to the hospital, the doctor would say, you have appendicitis, we should cut your appendix out. And if I said, well, how often is that successful? He'd say, oh, probably 99.999% of the time it's successful. They have a track record. Can you point to that same record for top or bottom surgery on kids that are labeled as transgender? And the answer is no. Well, aren't the liability insurance carriers for these multi-billion dollar clinics and hospitals, aren't they worried that they're going to be on the hook for the lawsuits that are inevitably going to come when the 14-year-old girl who had her breasts cut off comes back at 24 and says, I was too young to consent. You did this on bad science. You cut my body apart. You can't put it back the way it was. And I want a big check.
9: That is an excellent question, and I think we're just now turning the corner where the liability insurance carriers are also going to be pushing back on this, because we're seeing the first successful lawsuits from so-called detransitioners, young people, very often in their 20s and 30s, who realize they went through this when they were very young. They came to realize this did not solve my psychological distress, my emotional problems. It did not improve my mental health as they promised it would. I think it was a huge mistake. And I want to, I mean, some of the changes are permanent, but to the extent possible, I want to try to undo some of the damage that was done.
1: Yep.
9: And some of those are suing the providers for not providing adequate informed consent, for doing things, as you just pointed out, with a lack of good evidence for safety and efficacy. And some of those suits have been successful, and more detransitioners are coming to the fore now and going publicly, talking about their stories, and in some cases filing legal claims against the providers who did this to them. So I think that's going to be another major factor in addition to the kind of fraudulent activity that we uncovered in the government report. The liability insurance is no longer going to want to back doctors who are recklessly barreling down the path of sex rejecting procedures when we have good, clear evidence now that they don't achieve their intended purpose. They don't improve mental health outcomes for the people who receive them.
1: I couldn't agree with you more. Dr. Carity, keep up the good work. It takes a lot of guts. I mean, there are people out there right now who are being cut down because they do what you and I do, which is say, this is wrong.
9: That's
1: shouldn't
9: right.
1: be happening.
9: Yeah.
1: You're doing it to kids. You have no business doing it. You have no science behind it. So, doctor, I very much appreciate you coming on the program to talk about it. That's Dr. Aaron Carity, who is a physician specializing in psychiatry, the author of 5 books, including most recently, Making the Cut. 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
22: 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You know what you need. 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
24: From ABC News, I'm Dave Packer. Prices could get even higher for American consumers. The U.S. imposing 50% tariffs on about $20 billion worth of Canadian goods after trade negotiations broke down last night. British Columbia Premier David Eby says it's a matter of trust.
25: It is clear that the current U.S. administration cannot be trusted. You just can't trust Trump. Even if an agreement had been signed, how long would it have lasted?
24: ABC's Stephen Portnoy.
26: Canada's prime minister claiming that his country has been attacked and now vowing to match the U.S. tariffs dollar for dollar.
27: We're going to hit back.
26: The new tariffs will impact just 5% of what Canada sends to the U.S., but they're expected to increase the cost of many products Americans buy, ranging from Canadian beer and whiskey to hockey sticks and building materials like cement. The Trump administration citing protections for Canadian dairy farmers and bans on the sale of U.S. alcohol in Canada.
24: A Texas judge today denied a defense request to grant Carmelo Anthony a new trial. The judge heard testimony this week after the teen was convicted and sentenced to 35 years in prison for fatally stabbing a fellow student at a high school track meet. Jeremy Rosenthal, Texas criminal defense attorney, on allegations that the victim had exhibited racist behavior and Anthony allegedly sent his girlfriend a threatening text.
28: I don't think it's stunning to anybody who's watched any part of this trial that the truth is a lot more complicated than we originally thought.
24: Anthony's.
28: And unfortunately, it's a lot uglier than we originally thought.
24: Anthony's defense still has an option to appeal on Friday in Massachusetts.
29: The defense resting their case in the trial of Lindsay Clancy, the Massachusetts mother accused of killing her three children before attempting to take her own life.
30: After time of the crime itself on January 24, 2023, Ms. Clancy was frankly psychotic.
24: That was ABC's Olivia Rubin reporting. 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